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2: News this hour from Town Hall. I'm Keith Peters in Washington. It's a disappointing July retail sales report as American shoppers cut their spending.
3: An unexpected slip of 0.6%. It's the biggest drop since May of 2025 and raised concerns on Wall Street. Heather Long, chief economist at Navy Federal Credit Union, says American consumers are showing signs of fatigue. The July snapshot found consumers spent less on gas, automobiles, car parts, appliances, electronics, and online shopping. While it's too early to sound a retreat, the data released Friday by the Commerce Department, along with a sluggish jobs report, could be good news for those waiting for lower interest rates. Many economists still expect solid growth for the third quarter, but in the wake of the retail sales report, many have lowered their forecasts. I'm Jennifer King.
2: President Donald Trump is asking the U.S. Supreme Court to allow construction of his White House ballroom to continue.
4: The Trump administration is asking the U.S. Supreme Court to allow the White House to continue construction of President Donald Trump's $400 million, 90,000 square foot ballroom project while it appeals a lower court order to stop the work. Trump's Solicitor General on Friday petitioned the High Court, saying the project also includes a military complex and is vital for national security. Last week, a divided three-judge panel of the U.S. Court of Appeals for the District of Columbia Circuit ruled that Trump had to stop construction because Congress had not approved the project and that he does not have unilateral authority to build the ballroom where the White House East Wing once stood. Donna Border, Washington.
2: The U.S. Army temporarily halted all Apache helicopter training missions after a fatal crash in Texas earlier this week killed two soldiers. On Wall Street, the Dow down by 107 points, the NASDAQ dropping 73, the S&P 500 lower by 13. More on these stories at townhall.com.
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0: It is the Jesse Kelly Show, final hour of the Jesse Kelly Show on a Friday, an absolutely wonderful Friday, and we have so much great stuff still to get to. Some guy wants to yell about Iran. Some guy is wondering, are all his co-workers just suddenly lazy? All that. We'll talk about trips with your kids you can take as a father or mother, and so much more coming up in the final hour of the Jesse Kelly Show. But first, let's do another immigration update, shall we? This is, I need to read this, Iman Abdelhabi. Who is she? Well, you know this guy, Abdul El-Sayed, running for Senate in Michigan. This is his sister. Now, remember how many times we've talked about how the communist sees himself. He sees himself as a communist first, and he will always put communism first. If he's in your church, communism is first. If he's in your company, communism is first. If he's your school teacher, communism is first. If he's a general, communism comes first. Before everything else, the party always comes first. He is an infiltrator and sees himself as an infiltrator. His intention is to use whatever you have mistakenly allowed him into, use it for the revolution. What's that sound like? Oh, let's go to Iman. Please explain it to us.
1: The University of Chicago, it's evil. Like, you know, it's a colonial landlord. Like, why would I put any of my...
0: It's her employer, by the way, University of Chicago. I'll start it again. University of Chicago is her employer, I think former now, but listen.
1: The University of Chicago, it's evil. Like, you know, it's a colonial landlord. Like, why would I put any of my political energy into this space? And I kind of had a little bit of disdain for like people who spent a lot of time doing that. We don't have power. We can shift the moral authority all we want. We've won the moral question. Like, that was the imperative that we've had. Done. Check. Like, put Palestine in the national consciousness. We did it. You know, make people sympathetic to Palestine, teach the history, we did it. Like, now you have white boys on the north side of Chicago being like, hey man, free Palestine. I'm like, oh, okay, now did not see it coming, glad it's here. I think the question that I'm asking myself and I'm asking you to ask yourself is, where can I actually build power? Turns out, I work at one of the biggest employers in the city of Chicago. I work at a place that is a landlord, a healthcare provider, a police force, right? And a place where I have access to thousands of people that I could potentially organize. However, but I'm just like, actually, this is where I need to build power, right? Like, this is my best possible structural leverage. And so I do one-on-ones with my liberal colleagues who are like, well, I don't know, but you know, I just think we should live the life of the mind here in Hyde Park. And it's like, yeah, no, I hear you totally. Yeah.
0: You see how they see themselves? You're confused why that lady who runs the library set up a tranny section in the kids section. That's because you think you're looking at a librarian.

You're looking at a communist. A communist wearing the skin suit of a librarian. She's there for the revolution. She's not there to make sure the books are in order. That's something she does as kind of a annoying side gig. That's how they see themselves. Dear Shogun, I've been with my current employer for 21 years, and I can't help but feel like the people I work with now don't give a crap about anything anymore. It drives me insane. People telling me they don't want to do anything above and beyond for customers. Am I crazy, or is the quality of the workplace in serious decline? Did the lockdowns really destroy everything? Well, I could, I'm very tempted to, go off on the mass importation of foreigners right now and how that has destroyed customer service. But we'll set that aside. You've heard me go off on that enough. You mentioned COVID, and I'm glad you mentioned COVID. Let's do one of my favorite things and talk about what I told you a long time ago. I told you during the COVID lockdowns that we would suffer economically for generations, for years. Yeah, all true. Do you remember what I said about COVID, the remote work that was popping up for COVID, and how negatively it would affect the entire economy in the United States of America? Jewish producer Chris is nodding his head. I bet you remember if you were listening. In case you weren't, or in case you happen to forget, what I said was this. Everybody wants to work from home. Totally get it. I love wearing my jammies too. Right? Everyone wants to work from home. I'll go to my desk and sit with my dog Muffy and on my computer. Right? And you never have to go to work. I got it. Because we told people they had to stand 6 feet away from everyone else. This is still the dumbest thing I've ever heard in my life. Companies started closing their locations. If not outright closing it, they told employees, hey, just go work from home. This was not a rare thing. In the United States of America, this was the norm. Work from home, work from home, work from home. It became how people think about work. When the work from home orders started stopping, I know that's a weird way to put that, when companies started putting out the memo, hey, everyone come back to work now, they had to kind of baby step their way into it lots of times. Hey, everyone's required to come into the office once a week, just once, guys. We're not going to ask every day. Why? Why didn't those companies just step up and say, okay, this work from home crap is over. The COVID stuff is passed. Get your butt into the office. You know why? People would quit. You know why people would quit? Because the mindset of the American worker changed. Some people have taken themselves completely out of the workforce and they never returned. They got used to leaving work, sitting at home, collect a government check of some kind, just kind of exist. Other people, going into the office, it's now a burden. I don't like this. I used to work in my jammies at home with Fluffy. Now I have to get up, shower, make myself presentable. I have to go deal with people, oftentimes people I don't like. I mean, who likes all their coworkers? I don't like either of mine. That's how it works, right? Now the mindset of the American population, the American employee population, has changed, and people just don't want to be there oftentimes. It's not universal, but it's true. Hey, part-time. It's not nice. Those 30 hours of work the last 2 weeks had to be exhausting. Glad you took Monday this week to recover. Okay. You know Don Jr. Can you ask him what exactly Dad was thinking with the Iran adventuring? This will not only torpedo our midterms, but could very well bury Vance or Rubio ticket in 28. How can either of those guys divorce themselves from this colossal blunder? Trump has always been a no foreign war guy, yet here we are. Very frustrated anti-communist here. I can't deny this blunder when debating them. Food question, what's the go-to Taco Bell order if the darkness has set in? And he said his name is Chris. Well, no, I'm not going to ask Don Jr. what his dad was thinking.

0: thinking. And because he's a friend, even if I did, I couldn't ask him that and then bring it to you without permission. I'd have to ask him, hey, can I tell people that? That would be a violation of trust. That wouldn't be right. We're not going to know exactly what he was thinking. I have my theory, and I stand by my theory. My theory is this. Human beings like to use power. We all do. You do, and I do. We're just born that way. When you have power, you like to use it. If I put you in behind the wheel of a Lamborghini, you would be tempted, if that road opened up and there weren't any cops around, to see what it can do. Power is at your hands. You have a desire to use it. I have never and will never have this power, and you won't have it either. Imagine being made master and commander of the most powerful military on the planet. Do you think you'd be tempted to use it? Do you think you would look at it and say to yourself, I wonder what they can do? You know what? I have things I want to do. They work for me. Maybe we should go do those things. Do you know the story of Crassus? How Crassus met his end? You want to pause for a second? Do just a little brief, just a couple minutes, history story with me? We'll do this real quickly. Before we do that, let's do this. This story I'm about to tell you, it's going to involve death, people's heads getting chopped off, things like that. It's a lovely story. Your T levels are naturally going to rise during this, but I'm sad to say they'll go back down when I'm done. That's why you need natural herbal supplements from Chalk. Specifically, as a dude, you need a male vitality stack from Chalk. What will this do for you? Clinically tested, 20% increase in your T levels in 90 days. You are drinking estrogen. It's in the water. You have to be proactive in fighting back against it. That's what Chalk is. Go get a subscription. You'll see what I mean. 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We'll be back.
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Reminding you, you can email the show, Jesse at jessekellyshow.com. So I teased a little story of Crassus, a story many of you may already know. But who was Crassus? Well, Crassus was an incredibly wealthy man in ancient Rome. Some say the wealthiest man who ever lived, one of the wealthiest men who ever lived. I mean, I don't know how you could possibly calculate all that, but you can say he was super, super wealthy. But the Romans were extremely ambitious, absurdly ambitious, and they drove that point home to the next generation. You will succeed. You will do great things. You will go find glory. And battlefield glory, if you wanted to be a, quote, great man in Rome, battlefield glory was necessary. They felt pressure. If there wasn't a war and you were on the rise in high society, you felt pressure to find a war. Hey, is there somebody I can fight? That's how they were. And this helped their empire gain unbelievable heights, of course, this ambition. But to a guy like Crassus. Well, Crassus is this major businessman, crooked as all get out, but this major businessman has all the money in the world. And in Rome at that time, that would mean he would have multiple homes, legions of slaves. He would want for nothing. His entire life could be just eating grapes and having slaves fan him in his bed. You know, I mean, it's everything you would picture from a decadent Roman. But Crassus, because he was a Roman, wanted to be something more. He needed battlefield glory. Rome had this long, which I won't get into the background of it, long dispute with Parthia. Desert people, just think that way. Desert people, although it's not all desert, that's not totally fair, but just think of barren desert people and tough as nails. And the Romans had not just rolled over them. Now, the Roman Empire was bigger and stronger, but the Romans had not just rolled over them. Crassus, when you have as much money as he did, could afford to raise an army, his own army. I want some troops. I'm going to buy them, train them, and I'm going to march them off to war. Crassus decided to make war on Parthia. Crassus marches his troops off to war. In one of the cooler slash creepier scenes in the world. By the way, Crassus's son is in his army at this time. In one of the cooler, creepier scenes, Crassus and his troops

They spot the Parthians coming at them from a distance. The Parthians are all on horseback. That's to be expected. The Parthians, the horses look a little weird, but they're not making too much of it at the time. The Romans get themselves into battle formation. The Parthians, at whatever the right moment was, I don't, the historical sources are obviously very vague,

0: rip what was the covering off of their horses to display that their horses were armored. They had armored horses. On top of the fact they had armored horses, these were horseback archer people, very similar to the Mongols and the Huns and things like that. It's what they did. Have you ever read stories about a Mongolian warrior running away from someone on his horse, but then turning around and firing his bow backwards? Do you know what that's called? That's the Parthian shot. That tells you the kind of people you're dealing with here. And their bows were absurdly powerful. Absurdly powerful. Way more powerful than the bows the Romans had dealt with. Now, a Roman shield. Maybe you've thought that a Roman shield is wood or maybe even metal. All those things would have been too heavy. A Roman shield was just layers and layers of what amounts to rawhide mashed together. The only metal usually on a Roman shield would be that circle you see in the movies in the center of it. That usually would be some form of metal. The rest of it is just super pressed rawhide. And that, of course, works when you're facing some Gallic tribe and he's got a little axe in his hand or a sword or a spear. That shield will work just fine. But we weren't in Gaul. They weren't in Gaul. They were in Parthia. The Roman troops form up. They're obviously only worried about cavalry, so they do a boxy cavalry formation. Just form a little box. Because the cavalry, when it comes to cavalry versus infantry, they can't charge right at it. That's something stupid that really happens in the movies. They're not going to charge right at a shield wall because then your horse just gets stabbed and or the rider gets stabbed and your horse is done. That's not what cavalry is used for usually. Cavalry is used for flanking. You slam it into the side of a formation or behind a formation. You don't just do some full frontal charge. So if you're the Romans and you want to get yourself prepared to take on an army of all mounted horse archers, what do? You just kind of form a square so every side has the shields facing outward. And if that's what you form, what are they going to do to you? They're not going to slam into your spears and shields, right? Yeah, well, that's not how the Parthians fought. The Parthians simply started to ride circles around the Roman formation, firing arrow after arrow after arrow at the formation. And those shields, they weren't stopping the arrows. The arrows were coming through the shield into men's arms, into men's feet, into men's legs, into men's faces. This Roman army found itself in a desolate area in bad, bad trouble, being swarmed by a large Parthian army that was tearing it to bits. Crassus's son, must have been a brave young man, says, "Dad, I'm going to charge with some of my troops and chase them off." He takes off. The Parthians, they run away. But not very far. Hang on.
1: Well, my goodness gracious, let me tell you the news. My head's been wet with the midnight dew. I've been down on bended knee.
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It is the Jesse Kelly Show on a magnificent, wonderful Friday, and Ask Dr. Jesse Friday. For some reason, chose to sidetrack the show with a little brief history story that I told you was 2 minutes. It's going on 10 minutes, but I'm going to wrap it up here in probably 2 minutes. Crassus's army is surrounded by the Parthians. The Parthians are firing these super powerful arrows into his army. The army is in dire, dire straits because the arrows can penetrate the Roman shields. Crassus's son says, "Dad, I'm going." Grabs a bunch of troops and takes off after these Parthians. And the Parthians do what they were famous for. Acted really scared, turned around and ran away. But all they were doing was luring him away from the main army. They lured him away from the main army. When he got far enough away, they turned around. Other Parthians showed up, and they butchered his son and all of his men to the last man. The next time Crassus got to lay eyes on his son, you want to talk about one of the most devastating moments from history, if you're into this kind of thing, the Parthians rode back in front of Crassus and his troops with the head of his son on the end of a spike. Pretty heavy, right? It doesn't go any better from here, as you can imagine. Crassus finally said, "Hey, that's peace, right? Hey, can we talk this out?" The circumstances of what happens next, nobody will ever know. The story is 2,000 years old. I mean, who knows, right? But Crassus and some of his guys go meet with the leadership, and Crassus never comes home. Crassus was arguably the wealthiest, most powerful man on the planet, who was living a wonderful, comfortable life. Crassus was the head of a powerful army. Crassus wanted to use it. He marched it over the horizon, and there you go. "Hey, Jesse, I took my 17-year-old son on a 2-day men's retreat to prepare him for his junior year of high school. Just the two of us. That's really cool. We got to wake up early and pray together for our family and school year. We got to eat really good food. You can use your imagination what that means, and read the Bible together. What types of trips do you do to get your sons on track? I'm thinking about next time inviting his friends and their dads to do something, but I'm trying to figure out what would be impactful for them. I'm personally leaning towards camping and cooking over a campfire, but I'm sure there are other creative ideas out there." Okay, so for one, let me go ahead and get this out of the way. Anything you do like that with your sons, any time you spend, whatever that time is precious, wonderful time that benefits them. I don't care if your sons want you to play video games with them. I bought a video game Xbox and a headset because my son said, "Dad, will you play," this is years ago, "Dad, will you play," what the heck was it? Call of Duty or Halo or something like that. I hadn't played video games since I was a kid. I said, "Yep, Xbox was in the house the next day. That's what you want to do? Let's hang out." I don't care if you go shooting with them, camping with them. Obviously, a men's retreat, a Christian men's retreat, I mean, that's top tier. I'll tell you this, though, more specifically, if you're looking for a specific idea. I don't go on this anymore. It's a little too far of a drive, but I'm sure there are men listening right now who do go on this. A group of friends I know, guys who have sons and daughters, once a year, they would take a trip down to McAllen, Texas. It's on the southern border of Texas. You're not going to know where McAllen is unless you're in Texas. That's fine. It's way down south in Texas. Super hot. It's good dove country. There are doves there. And it's a two or three-day affair. You stay in a hotel. You go out every morning, fathers and their sons, and you go out, and you don't just go out and kill doves. The kids then collect all the doves at the end of the day. The kids then tear the heads off, take the feathers off, prepare the doves. It's a requirement. The children do it. The dads sit around and drink beer. The kids are taking care of the doves. Everybody there then goes back to this guy's house who's there. He's got this sweet house. He's got a swimming pool in the back, and we've all been sweating to death all day long. He's got this sweet pool and a slide and whatnot. Everyone goes back to the house.

0: The men start preparing all the doves, cooking everything. The kids all put their swimsuits on, dive in the pool. When they get done with that, the kids are, and this is going to make every kid listening wince, absolutely wince, but I'm telling you it's healthy, okay? The kids are required to stand up and speak in front of the group. Everyone is gathered around. We'll call it 10 dads, 20 kids. Everyone's gathered around. We're all stuffing our faces. Everyone's sitting there enjoying each other. Get up, tell people about yourself, tell people about your favorite thing, about people whatnot. And then they watch as men get up and do that too. Do you have any idea how beneficial that is with children? It's so, so good for them. So look, it doesn't have to be dove hunting. You might not even have doves wherever you are. That can be a fishing trip. Be a fishing trip. One of the greatest things my father ever did for me in my life is when I was 13 years old, I turned 13. We'd never done anything like this before. He got both of us a fishing trip up to Canada. We were going to hunt. We were going to fish for northern pike and walleye up in Canada. We got on one of those otter planes after we drove into Canada. We couldn't fly. We drove clear up into Canada, way north, got on one of those otter planes that take off and land on the water. We then fly that deep. We're on the border of the Yukon. That's how deep we are. And there's nobody around. There was an Indian guide at the cabin, and there were canoes and boats around, but no one was guiding you. There's no guides. There's no nothing. It's you, your fishing supplies, and the endless Canadian wilderness. For 4 or 5 days, you get up in the morning, you go get in a boat, and off to the wilderness you go. And when I would get my line all screwed up, when something would go wrong fishing, my dad would say, well, you better fix it. And so I'm sitting there untying knots, learning how to tie things up, learning how to do this, learning how to do that. I think in those 4 or 5 days, I grew up 4 or 5 years. Just get away, whatever. I don't care if it's taking them to the movies. I told you, Ob just left town for a few days. James is busy now. He's got cross country. He's got work. He's got school. He's unbelievably busy now for a 17-year-old. He's just bouncing around all over the place. But I told him, in no uncertain terms, every day you and I, we're going to go to dinner. Obviously, it's going to be Waffle House because Ob's not there. But we're going to get in the car. We're going to go to Red Lobster. I took him to Red Lobster one night. Took him to Waffle House. Just get in the car and drive and take him to dinner. Put the phones down. Put the phones down. My boys love to mock me for that. They'll say, put the phones down. But that's because they're a little smart, Alex. But when we get in the car, phones go in the center console. Phones go down. That way you're not zoning out on your phone. You're learning how to make conversation. That kid sat and talked politics with me the whole time. Dad, what's going on with this? What's going on with that's going on? Just spend time with them. Just spend time with them. Fishing and hunting, those are great ones, though. You know what else is great? J.D. Vance's message.
1: If we don't get this right, don't blame young people for being sympathetic to socialism. We've got to blame ourselves. And I think what is so unique and refreshing about Donald Trump's economic policies is that it's not the same old economic, you know, ideas that you would have heard 30, 40 years ago. He's talking about rebuilding our industrial base, rebuilding the heartland, making our streets safer, making it possible for young people to afford to buy a home. This is how you stop socialism. You don't stop socialism by throwing slogans at people about the free market. As much as I love the free market, you stop socialism by making people's lives better. And that's what we're trying to do every single day.
0: That's good messaging. Let's go with that. That's very, very good messaging. We'll be back.
2: Jesse Kelly returns. Next.
0: Born on America's darkest day of September 11th, the Tunnel to Towers Foundation has been helping America's heroes ever since. Heroes like United States Army Sergeant Mario Nelson. He served in the National Guard and volunteered at Ground Zero after the 9/11 attacks. Later, Mario enlisted full-time in the Army and was deployed to Iraq. Mario made the ultimate sacrifice when he was killed by a rocket-propelled grenade. In this 25th anniversary year of 9/11, we continue to honor the cost of service and the enduring legacy of those who gave everything for

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We will be back Monday for Medal of Honor Monday. 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

emailed in now. Love, hate, death threats, all that stuff's fine too. Jesse@jessekellyshow.com. Hey, I'm not going to read that first part because it was rude. Jesse, like you, I love history, though I've always preferred it in the form of historical fiction. My favorite era is the French Revolution through the Napoleonic Age, as so much was changing in the world at the time. Would you consider Robespierre, he was one of the main leaders of the revolution, and his reign of terror the original communists, or do you think it goes back further? Also, the example of the bloodlust of crowds around the guillotine makes me hesitant to be in favor of public executions, the whole slippery slope concept. Okay, so Robespierre, and I've heard this before, and it's you could certainly argue it. People argue, was this Robespierre guy? He's going around butchering any Frenchman who had more money than him. Was he one of the original communists? No. I understand the argument, but no. You know who the original communist was? Cain. Cain had a brother. His name was Abel. Cain was filled with envy. Cain, because he was filled with envy and he wanted what Abel had, instead of deciding to go get it himself, Cain just murdered Abel. I told you before that communism is of the devil. That's not just for radio purposes. Communism is as old, that evil, jealous, violent spirit, that is as old as man himself, because the devil is as old or older than man himself. That's a fact. It's as old as the planet. Well, as old as man, put it that way. Hey, Jesse. Serious question here that I trust your erudition can shed some light on. I believe Obama is a legit commie, one of the worst things that happened to this country in my lifetime. And yet of all the modern presidents, he ranks highest by average annual percentage of illegal population removed. If commies want as many illegals in the country as possible to usher in the downfall of the USA, then why would this particular commie deport so many? Again, this is to remind you that communists lie about everything all the time. And whenever anybody says to you, Obama deported more people than anyone, that should automatically raise red flags. Why do they say that? Because Barack Obama started reporting turnaways at the border as deportations. Though those are, of course, not deportations at all. That's not true. But Barack Obama was masterful at ushering in communism while sounding pretty reasonable. He's a cool dude. He doesn't hate the country. That's what made Obama so dangerous. It wasn't the smooth talk. It wasn't the hatred of America. It was the combination of those two skills. Those are the people you have to worry the most about. Not just the guy who wants to kill you, the guy who wants to kill you, but he's smart enough not to come right out and say it. While Barack Obama was doing every evil thing imaginable, purging the government of anybody who wasn't his ideological servant, filling the country with foreigners, just destroyed our healthcare system, completely destroyed our healthcare system. While he was doing all that, he knew enough to get up in front of the camera and be like, hey, man, I love this country. 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

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Jesse, we know the communists will try to assassinate Trump, and it's clear there are people around him leaking his movements and are probably even trying to help Iran get him. My question is, what if they succeed? I remember when a communist took out Charlie Kirk, the rage and anger true patriots felt that day. I really thought we'd see violence return to those subhumans, but nothing happened. Trump is exponentially bigger than Charlie Kirk ever was, so if something did happen, would things finally boil over? Do you know why we didn't see a backlash of violence once Charlie Kirk was killed? Because I've seen this before, and people lament that. Hey, why didn't we go after them? They got one of ours. Well, the communists nurture individual nutballs. They do this online. They do this at the university system. And so a communist assassin, oftentimes, yeah, he's going to have some friends and maybe people who know. Oftentimes, he's this loner sitting in a basement who watches too much TV, went to the wrong university, got in with the wrong crowd, and he alone makes a decision to go kill somebody. Now, if that happened, and it looks like that's the kind of thing that happened to Charlie Kirk, if that happened, who are you going to go after? If he's been sitting at home doom-scrolling social media for 5 hours a day, and then he watches CNN at night, and I have to get Trump! Ah! But then he's arrested. Who do you want us to go kill? Who do you want us to attack? You see, that's why there was no violent backlash against somebody on the left. There was nobody we could just point to and say, there, that's it. I mean, if it was the Sierra Club, one of those climate commie groups, if a Sierra Club assassin had taken out Charlie Kirk, and we found out shortly after that the Sierra Club, the leadership of it, their members, they helped organize and plan the assassination of Charlie Kirk, you probably would have seen Sierra Club people be killed. Because it would have given you something to focus on, some group, something, but that's not what happened. What happened was a nutball decided to do something terrible. Don't sit and stress about what may be, all right? In fact, it's time to put your phone down. The weekend is here. Go spend time with your family. Soak it up. Soak up every second. The problems will be here on Monday. That's all.

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4: News this hour from Town Hall. I'm Keith Peters in Washington. President Trump talks crime rates and politics in Nassau County, New York, home of County Executive.

0: Executive Bruce Blakeman, New York's Republican candidate for governor.
1: President Trump promoted his record on crime during a trip to a police academy in suburban Long Island.
2: We're showing what is possible when you finally have a president in the White House who supports our police.
1: New crime statistics released by the FBI Friday showed the homicide rate in the U.S. dropped more than 18% last year, and overall violent crime was down by 9.3%. Trump flipped Nassau County in 2024. He used the New York visit to pump up local Republican candidates.
2: And he's a winner, Bruce Blakeman.
1: And drag Democrats as he looks to boost battleground races heading into the November midterm elections. I'm Jennifer King.
0: In Ukraine, at least one person has been killed and dozens injured in overnight Russian attacks.
3: In Ukraine's eastern Donetsk region, a Russian glide bomb demolished six floors of a 10-story apartment block, killing one person and wounding at least 16 others. Ukraine President Volodymyr Zelensky says, while at least five people were injured after a Russian drone strike on an apartment building in the city of Smila in Ukraine's central Cherkasy region, according to the State Emergency Service of Ukraine. The strike sparked a fire in a nine-story residential building and caused widespread damage. And at least one person has been killed and 17 others injured following a Russian airstrike in Kramatorsk. I'm Charles Tulledesma.
0: A Maryland state tax court has struck down the state's tax on digital advertising. The court says the tax violates the Federal Internet Tax Freedom Act and parts of the U.S. Constitution. On Wall Street, the Dow down by 107 points, the NASDAQ dropping 73, the S&P 500 lower by 13. More on these stories at townhall.com.
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0: rising from the heart of the swamp, a beacon of truth is casting its light. 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Here's Vince Colonnaise.
1: All right, 844-484-3872, 844-4-THE-USA. That's the way to join us today. From coast to coast, from sea to shining sea, get you in here on the program on a Friday. It's a good week in America. We had a lot of big victories this week, a lot more to come. Today on the program, we'll be joined by Sebastian Gorka. Dr. Sebastian Gorka will be joining us. We'll talk to him about the ongoing success of the Trump administration in getting some of our heroes out of enemy territory. We were able to get a United States Marine out of a Russian prison. He's back home recovering in Texas. Sebastian Gorka involved in that. We will get an update from him coming up on the program today. You're also going to hear from a young woman who was subjected to the tortures of the child mutilation industry in the United States, which sells itself as child health care. They act like this is some sort of healthy pediatric situation. It is not. Convincing children they're born in the wrong body, mutilating them, pumping them full of cross-sex hormones. That's the abuse of children, of course. And coming up today, you'll hear from Soren Aldauco. She's a young woman who for a time was being treated as, being convinced she was a boy, and she went through a nightmare. She went through a nightmare. How did that happen? What led her down that path to begin with? What was it like dealing with these doctors? And what did those doctors say when she said, wait a second, I'm not a boy, I'm a girl? Oh, I've got all the details coming up for you on that story. In fact, that story is, it should be the biggest story in the entire country right now, that the Trump administration has announced that they are criminally prosecuting these medical associations and doctors, people who've conducted these types of mutilations on children. They're going after them now, which is great news. I absolutely voted for this. And just speaking as a father, boy, I this can't come soon enough. This has to happen. I hear these stories about what happens to these kids. It enrages me. It enrages me. And yesterday, J.D. Vance, RFK Jr., and Admiral Brian Christine announced, which I think we talked about at some length yesterday, announced that they are making criminal referrals now to the United States Department of Justice to go after 225, at least 225 different so-called child health care operations across the country who have been involved in hurting children in this way for very long, for to the tune of over $1 billion a year. It's like a $1 billion industry mutilating these kids. It's about the money. It's about the money and having no morals whatsoever. It's a demonic operation. And that Admiral Brian Christine, what a difference an administration makes. What a difference a president makes. This guy, Admiral Brian Christine, is the well-qualified replacement for Admiral Richard Levine. Remember that guy? You may remember he was the guy who dressed up as a woman. He would dress up as Rachel. I'm Rachel, he would say, in the least convincing female voice ever. He would dress up as a woman, call himself Admiral Rachel Levine. And he for a time under Joe Biden, he kept pushing for kids to be trans. And he said if you were against it, that you were somehow a bigot, that there's something.

0: something wrong with you if you don't want to abuse children. Here's what he said. Again, you're going to have to use a mental image here. Here he is dressed as a woman.
1: And many respected medical organizations from many diverse fields agree that gender-affirming care is medically necessary, safe, and effective for transgender and non-binary youth, adolescents, and adults. So those who attack our LGBTQI plus community are driven by an agenda that has nothing to do with science.
0: Nothing to do with science! If you oppose transing children, you're against science. If you say that kids are born in the wrong body, you are against science. I'm the science, says a person whose entire life is a lie. The guy, it really is an IQ test, isn't it? If a dude is dressed as a woman in front of you and saying that he's the burning bush, that he's the source of all truth, this is an IQ test. And if you believe him, you have failed. You have failed the IQ test. So his replacement is a great guy, it turns out. Brian Christine, Dr. Brian Christine, Admiral Brian Christine, MD. I looked into this guy a little bit more. You know, he's a urologist. He has a lot of career experience. He has published peer-reviewed research, lectured extensively. He's trained surgeons all around the world. He's a member of several leading professional organizations, including the American Urologic Association, the Sexual Medicine Society of North America, the International Society for Sexual Medicine, and the International Continence Society. There is such a thing. Jim knew about it. I didn't. He told me about it. He said, you know about the Continence Society? I didn't know. So Admiral Christine is a part of all of these operations. And in other words, he knows very well how the human reproductive system works and how the urinary system works, all of it, all of the most relevant medicine when it comes to messing up people, when it comes to those very functions. He knows all about it. So he's well positioned to discuss it. And this has been getting very little attention, so I'm going to give it some. In addition to his statement yesterday alongside the Vice President RFK Jr., you know, he conducted interviews with a number of young people who were messed up by this industry. That is, when they were children, they were mutilated by people who pretended they were taking care of children. And so he sat down and he interviewed them, and their stories, I got to tell you, I'm going to play some of this for you. You're going to hear it. It is, it's both sad and infuriating. It's sad and it's infuriating to think what adults were doing to these kids as they pretended to be caring for them. Take a listen to this.
2: My name's Clementine. I'm from Los Angeles. I'm currently a student at UCLA right now. I love writing. I'm 21 years old as well.
3: What are some of the health problems that you experienced while you were on treatments and after surgery? And I know that's probably a tough question, but thank you for talking about it.
2: Yeah, of course. Obviously, I dealt with a lot of complications from being on puberty blockers before I hit puberty. I have constant joint pain and bone density loss as well. They didn't explain to me the potential lifelong consequences.
3: Did it feel like you were leading the process, or did it feel like someone or someone's else were leading you in the process?
2: I started seeing a guidance counselor at my school. She started telling me you might be suffering from gender dysphoria.
4: So I first began to question my gender.
0: Before I get to the next young person, this woman here, say it was a guidance counselor who did this. A guidance counselor, somebody who's supposed to help navigate them out of their distress, instead abused the child immediately. A person who's in a position of trust, a person who a kid's supposed to be able to turn to help navigate something difficult, a guidance counselor. Now, having said that, when did a guidance counselor become a psychotherapist? Like a guidance counselor, you know, Jim, did you have guidance counselors in school? Yeah, I remember guidance counselors were like, you know, what class should I take? Guidance counselors were like, hey, maybe you could be a little bit more organized in how you do your homework or something. Like, it's not, when did it become psychotherapy? Hey, maybe you're born in the wrong body. What the hell kind of guidance counselor is this? You know what I mean? Like, that strikes me as insane. That's guidance counselor? Guidance counselor is like trying to navigate, I would think, like a dispute between two kids in the school. Like, you know,

0: Like, well, just, you know, how about share the space when you're both at your lockers? You don't have to crowd each other out or whatever. But, hey, maybe you should chop off your genitals. Like, what the hell is going on with the guidance counselor? That's crazy. And one of the themes here you'll detect throughout all of these stories is how many entry points there are for the demons. How many different ways they attack the kids. So here's one example, the guidance counselor.
1: And telling me you might be suffering from gender dysphoria.
2: So I first began to question my gender identity when I was 11 years old. At the time I was going through puberty, I hit it a lot earlier than all of the other girls in my school, and it was really difficult to deal with. September of 2017 is when I had my mastectomy.
0: Yeah, it's like a social thing. You start developing before the other girls in school. People notice. You don't want to be a standout, that kind of thing. And so what, people tell her maybe you're not a girl? That the way out of this is you're born in the wrong body? So you just abuse the child, make things even worse.
2: The surgery was referred to with watered down terms such as top surgery. So when I got to 17 and realized, oh, I am going to make it, I, you know, did a lot of introspective thinking. I was just like, this isn't how I want to live my life. It feels like I'm putting in a lot of effort to try to maintain this facade that I'm a real boy. The testosterone really damaged my liver at 14. I have genital atrophy. I have urinary issues. It's almost like I'm a menopausal woman. What I wasn't told was that among the complications would be nerve pain, which I deal with every day. It sometimes feels like slicing or like an electrical zap. I also was not made aware that I would be left with mammary glands. So if I were to get pregnant, I would likely produce some milk, but it would be trapped with no way to get out and cause serious infection. So I was kind of blindsided by these things a bit. My doctors kind of did whatever they felt like.
3: I'm 23.
0: You see what I mean? It's very sad, very tragic, but it's also enraging. It is enraging. You need a criminal justice system that functions. You need one that holds accountable people who break the law, who attack children, who attack the most vulnerable. You have to have a criminal justice system that works. A person who would do that to a young girl, like the one you just heard from, not only should they be in jail, the key should be thrown out. You should never see this person again. We've got a lot more to get to, including coming up here on the program, Soren Aldaco. We'll hear from a detransitioner, a young woman who went through this. I have an interview with her. That's ahead on the program.
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12: All right, we'll have Soren Aldeco joining us coming up on the program. We'll talk to this detransitioner, this young woman who was put through a total nightmare by the medical industry and then promptly abandoned the second she's like, wait a second, I actually was born a girl. I don't want to do this anymore. Her story, you got to hear it, is coming up on the program. But the breaking news this hour I want to make sure to share with you is that Luigi Mangione, the left's favorite assassin, their favorite murderer, has now admitted in open court to shooting dead Brian Thompson, the United Healthcare CEO. Luigi Mangione admitted Friday, today, that he shot a healthcare executive to death in Midtown Manhattan in 2024 as he pleaded guilty to federal stalking charges, the New York Times with the report here. He said, quote, I shot Mr. Thompson in Manhattan. I understood that my

actions would place him in fear of death or bodily injury. I knew what I was doing was illegal. If that sounds like bizarre wording, that's because it was written by his lawyers, and he just read it out. Accepting the plea, Judge Margaret M. Garnett said she will sentence Mr. Mangione on December 18th. He faces a

0: This goes back December 4th, 2024. This is outside the Midtown Hilton that Luigi Mangione is seen on surveillance footage walking up behind Brian Thompson, drawing a gun out of a backpack, and then firing on Thompson from behind, slaughtering him, killing him in cold blood. This is a guy, Brian Thompson is a father, a husband, dead as a result of this assassination. And a manhunt ensued. You'll remember it ended in a McDonald's in Pennsylvania when cops figured out who was sitting inside of the McDonald's and got this guy into custody. The left has spent every moment since then, elements of the left have certainly, fantasizing about Luigi Mangione and acting like he did something wonderful when, of course, normal people look at this and say, that is horrific. That is, I don't care what dispute. I love there's like people out there exploring his motivations. Well, what was his insurance company situation? What are you talking about? What are you talking about? You ever deal with an insurance company and you get an unfavorable decision from them? You're like, wait a second, I want you to cover that thing. Why aren't you covering that thing? It enrages you. You're upset about it. You're not going to murder somebody. What are you exploring the motivation? Well, you got to see it from his perspective. You're an idiot. This is disgraceful. This is disgrace. You don't murder a human being, a father, a husband, in cold blood. Which is what Luigi Mangione admitted to in court today. Now, that Midtown Hilton is right, again, in Midtown Manhattan. It's right down the street from two locations. One is the Fox News is like three blocks away from there. And then Trump Tower is right next to that as well. In fact, that Midtown Hilton in New York City is where President Trump held his victory party in 2016. Upon his election in 2016, the night of the election, he was awaiting the election results. And when the news came through, thank goodness, that he had defeated Hillary Clinton, that's where President Trump got up in front of the nation, celebrated. It was right outside those doors that yet another left-wing assassin committed a horrific act in the United States. Luigi Mangione, the breaking news today, pleading guilty to that crime. More ahead on The Vince Show.
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6: I'm so proud of this administration for the effort that they're undertaking here to go after all of these animals who have hurt children. This is so long overdue, and this is so what I voted for. I'm so grateful for it. So yesterday we get that big announcement from the vice president, from RFK Jr., that they're making criminal referrals now to the United States Justice Department to go after the medical industry itself, something I've been asking for a very long time, and now we're seeing it come to fruition. It's just such great news, important. And this morning I had the privilege of chatting with a young woman by the name of Soren Algalco. Now, Soren is, as a girl, she was subjected to the very evils that you and I have been discussing. And basically, the entry point for her to this transgender delusion was the internet. As you might imagine is so often the case for so many of these young people, it was the internet. And in fact, her parents, it sounds like her mother, didn't even realize she was on the internet, that she gained access to it by virtue of her Nintendo device. That's right. I was stunned by this detail too. And so here she is this morning on the Vince podcast. If you want to see Soren's interview with me and the whole podcast, We covered a lot of important stuff this morning on the podcast, so if you check it out, I'd be very grateful. I think you benefit from it. Rumble.com/Vince. But here's my conversation with Soren Algalco this morning. I am very appreciative of the conversation we're about

0: to have my next guest, Sora Naldacco, who is with the Independent Women's Forum, an ambassador there. Soren was subjected to the horrors of this industry, and now the Trump administration is going after them. Soren, thank you so much for spending some time with us today. I appreciate you for that.
1: Yeah, thanks for having me, Vince.
0: Tell me if you could, in brief, and I'm sure you've done this a million times, but tell me your story.
1: Well, like many people my age, I'm 24, I got into the internet really young. And in some of those early internet spaces, you know, you could really come across just about anything. And unfortunately, I ended up in the dark corner of the internet where I was groomed and then learned about transgender identity, which to a young woman who's been harmed, not even a young woman yet, right? 11 years old, it's the perfect escape. And so beginning at 11 years old, I started identifying as trans. By age 15, I had doctors affirming that that was related to all of my issues. At age 17, I started testosterone after just one visit, 30 minutes. And at age 19, I had a double mastectomy, and the mastectomy went horribly wrong. 6 months later, I detransitioned, and I've been telling my story ever since, both in the courts and, you know, now with the federal government.
0: Okay, so if you could take me for the beginning, you said that you ended up in the dark corners of the internet. How easy was it for you to end up in those dark corners? Like basically as an 11-year-old.
1: Yeah.
0: How do you end up in such a toxic place?
1: Well, for me, it was really easy because I could access the internet from my Nintendo DSi, this device that my parents thought I was playing, you know, video games on. It was actually a gateway for getting into chat rooms. And it was in those chat rooms, I'd, you know, been watching a lot of anime. I wanted to role play my favorite anime characters, which is very developmentally appropriate. You know, kids play cops and robbers. It's how we learn what kinds of traits we want to have as adults. You know, I didn't realize adults were going to take advantage of me through those chat rooms, through my love for something that seems so innocent.
0: So how do you go from that to being in a doctor's office? What's the process there?
1: Well, for many years, it stayed a role play identity for me. This transgender identity was one that I wore online largely. And then in person, you know, I dealt with being a girl. I played softball. I was in Girl Scouts. But I ended up in a doctor's office shortly after meeting my biological father for the first time. He was absent for the first 15 years of my life. And when I met him, I somewhat reasonably freaked out. And instead of investigating, you know, whether it was this family rupture, this development that had maybe led to my mental health issues or even caused them, the psychiatrist inpatient saw I had short hair, saw that I was binding my chest, heard that I had gone by a boy at a summer camp, or at least used a different name, right? And he pushed me to come out to him as trans and then went and told my family behind my back.
0: Have you identified along the way that they're, like, in terms of people's upbringing, you're talking about your father not being a part of your life, your biological father, and you meet him and then you're trying to deal with that process. Have you encountered that people who share your story, who have similar stories to you, often have kind of these kinds of origin stories? In other words, they have complicated family lives, and the difficulty in processing that sometimes leads to these kids being exploited?
1: What I think is very unfortunate is I think everybody kind of has, you know, a complicated family life these days, whether it's from, you know, not having a father in the home or just the ways that, you know, power has been removed from families in the present day. But in my experience, I do think that at the very least, if it's not coming from within the home, then doctors surely try and introduce it by wedging this transgender issue between parents and children.
0: So what do you think was really going on now that in hindsight, as you look back at all of this, why would a medical professional try and convince you were born in the wrong body and then put you down this destructive path? What is that?
1: I think for a lot of medical professionals, it is an opportunity, unfortunately, to a hammer, everything looks like a nail. And we're in an era where doctors have more power than ever, are receiving more money than ever. And there's real good doctors out there. But in my case, I came across some ideologues. And so it was very easy for them to say that this was what was going wrong and here's the solution.
0: I saw that the Trump administration was explaining that pediatrics as a profession are among the lower paid of the medical professionals, and that they saw this as a huge money-making opportunity. I'm not saying every pediatrician, I'm saying that the pediatric medical industry saw this as a huge money-making opportunity to drive children into this kind of abuse.
1: I know that in my case, and you know, this is still within the realm of pediatrics. I was only 19 years old. Pediatrics sees young people up to 21. The surgery center.

0: I saw did charge my insurance, you know, tens of thousands of dollars on top of charging me $5K. So I know the money is there for sure.
1: It's at least a $1 billion industry. It's wild. Okay. So then you said it was after 6 months or so, after you were subjected to all these surgeries, you realized you're like, this is not for me. This is crazy. So what happened there?
0: Well, it was a long process, right? I had spent in this identity, you know, what, almost 10 years. But by the time that I had the surgery, and I had these massive hematomas, I had bruising everywhere, all the way from my chest down to my flanks.
1: Sure.
0: And my doctors, my surgeons, right, the ones who did the surgery, the ones who worked for that surgery center, said nothing was wrong until I ended up in the hospital and had to be seen by breast oncology because their in-house top surgeon wouldn't even touch me. And so I started following the trail. Why would people be so eager to get me on the operating table, to take my money on the front end, but want nothing to do with me when actual medicine was involved, when there was a real problem going on? And so the money obviously was a big red flag to me, but also just realizing human development, you know, we've known about it for centuries, and it's obvious to me that no one's born in the wrong body, so how could I be?
1: So you were abandoned by all of the people who abused you? Like they just gave up on you the second you decided you weren't on board with the ideology?
0: I showed the on-call physician a photo of my chest where I looked like I had breasts again, but it was blood, right, instead of breast tissue. And he said, "What am I supposed to be looking at here?" And that said to me, okay, it took me an hour and a half to get you on the phone. Well, I have a fever. Well, I have every single thing on this list that you told me to reach out to you for. And you're asking me what's wrong here? It's pretty obvious for anyone who's seen the photos. They're in the documentary that something was wrong.
1: Okay. So this week, the Trump administration, as far as I can tell, has made two really big announcements. One is that they've successfully cut off Medicaid funding for the mutilation of kids who've experienced what you've experienced. And two, they announced yesterday they're referring all of these medical operations for criminal prosecution. What do you make of this news?
0: I think looking into the actual system that's allowing individual doctors to act poorly, in my case, there were several physicians who acted poorly, I think that that's where we have to go. And so it's very hopeful for me to see some real action being taken. And, you know, it's deliverable after deliverable. This is a very productive administration on this issue.
1: Do you want to see the people who harmed you behind bars?
0: I definitely want to see them held accountable.
1: Yeah. Yeah, I would think so. What about the people in your life, your loved ones? How have they reacted throughout all of this?
0: I think they've reacted in different ways because it affected each person differently. I've had people who have had a real hard time talking about it. And, you know, those who urged caution, my mother, my mom's mom, her stepdad, I have a great relationship with them today. You know, I've taken accountability for my part in being a difficult child. You know, I think a lot of us, you know, our childhoods are times of chaos and identity formation. But in my case, it was especially chaotic. And so it's been great. But obviously, there's a lot of harm and it'll take years to get anywhere near back to where we should be.
1: The status as what they call a detransitioner, someone who has a realization that they were born in the correct body, what is that like? So I talked about the medical industry, but you've got also like kind of these activists. They, and as I understand the process here, Soren, and you can explain it better than any of us, but that like once you adopt the ideology that you were born in the wrong body, that you're subjected to a lot of affirmation. They call it love bombing, that you're just like convinced, oh, you're doing the right thing. This is the right thing. What happens the moment you say, wait a second, I wasn't born in the wrong body and this was a mistake? How does that group, the left, let's be candid, how do they treat you?
0: I remember shortly after I detransitioned in 2022, I had reached out to this gentleman who ran a podcast for the LGBTQ+ community, and I thought he was going to be very receptive. I thought I had, you know, cracked the code that, you know, you could be born in the right body. And in fact, that's just how it is. And I remember him asking me how I felt about detransitioners who grifted. And he had this image of detransitioners who were just out there to do the cash grab themselves, right? That it wasn't the practitioners who had led them down this path, that it was the individual seeking accountability and justice who were in the wrong and attention seeking.
1: Oh, my God. That's so insane. That's wild. You know, I often sort of think about, it wasn't that long ago, it was like, you know, the early 2010s, I guess, that the left would preach something called body positivity. They would say, there's, you know, you're perfect just the way you are. And usually there was an excuse for obesity. It's like, you could be really heavy and it's fine. You're perfect just the way you are.

0: It was body positivity. Now the left is kind of defined by what we call body negative, what I call body negativity. You're born in the wrong body. You've got to subject yourself to the medical industry. You have to change everything about you. It's like, how is it possible to have those two completely conflicting opinions at the same time?
1: That's a real good question, and one I don't think I can answer for everyone, but I do know that in my experience with leftist communities, it was almost this selfishness, this hyper-individualism that, you know, in fact, I could do whatever I wanted. And that meant if I wanted to be born in the wrong body, I was born in the wrong body. If I wanted to say I was perfect as I was and I needed to do nothing about my health, then so be it. So it really was my way or the highway, regardless of which way you went.
0: I don't know if you're spiritual at all, but I detect spiritual components to this too, this idea that you can play God at any given moment. And
1: yeah,
0: but there is a realization somewhere along the line, I think, hopefully for most people, that you're not God. But you are created in His image and likeness, and you're perfect just the way you are. Soren, thank you very much for your time today. And thank you for the great work of the Independent Women's Forum. I'm appreciative that you're a part of their great operations.
1: Yeah, right, God bless you, Vince. Thank you.
0: God bless you. Thank you for coming on with us.
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0: 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If you're searching for a new agent, call the Bob White Insurance Agency. 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
1: There's about 7 or 8 large agencies that have either retired or left the company. 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

0: We have a bunch of legal news today. On the breaking news this hour, of course, Luigi Mangione has pled guilty in New York here of stalking the United Healthcare CEO Brian Thompson. He admitted in court that he shot him dead in the street there. His murder charge for the state charges continue. That murder trial coming soon. But right now, in the federal case, he's pled guilty. And here is the U.S. attorney, James McDonald, outside of the courthouse today, talking about how violence like this, that ain't the answer. Listen to this.
1: Mangione attempted to send a public message through violence. But the message that emerges today is very different. Violence is not a legitimate instrument to promote any political or social message. And those who resort to violence in an effort to advance their beliefs will be prosecuted, convicted, and put in jail. Today, the Southern District of New York, together with our law enforcement partners, writes the final chapter of Mangione's federal prosecution. Now, he stands convicted in federal court and faces life in prison.
0: Just for these charges, just for this case. And then, of course, you've got the state case for murder. That message, violence is not a legitimate instrument to promote any political or social message. Just imagine if there were leaders on the left who were willing to say that out loud. Just imagine. Just imagine if there were adults among the Democrats who are willing to confront this poison, the Luigi Mangione problem that exists within their party. You realize they have an assassination culture on the left. When a majority of the left says that they could justify the assassination of Donald Trump, when nearly as many say they could justify the assassination of Elon Musk, why? Because he was involved in making the government more efficient?

0: We've got a massive problem on our hands, don't we? Luigi Mangione is cut from the same cloth. This is that left-wing assassination culture who believes that their grievances can be addressed by playing God, killing people in the middle of the streets of the United States. President Trump has survived how many assassination attempts? We're getting to the point where it's actually too many to count the number of attempts on that man's life. Charlie Kirk was killed by one of these people. Assassinated. While he was doing what? He was engaged in free speech. He was debating and trying to convince people of his opinions. He wasn't doing anything wrong. He was living up to the best of our country's ideals. And he was slaughtered by one of the worst. You know, this is a message that needs to get out there. And it's one thing to have criminal justice. That's good. That's a really important thing. If you don't have that, the whole thing can collapse. But meanwhile, this left-wing appetite for assassination and death and destruction and violence as a means to get what they want. They don't want to open the border. Just attack immigration officials. Call them Nazis. Lie about them. They've been doing a lot of that. That's a path to destruction, too. That's a path. There's all this chatter going on among the Democrats right now. What do we do? How do we win? Here's a start. Become adults again. Tell your base to settle down. Start telling them the truth. You want to make a better case to the American people? Do it. Support election integrity. You want to get back on track for real? We await that. We'd love to be back on track. In the meantime, breaking news today. Luigi Mangione now pleading guilty. More, a lot more ahead. Including some more criminal justice news on The Vince Show.
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7: News this hour from Town Hall by Keith Peters in Washington. Authorities are investigating an act of vandalism at a memorial on the National Mall.
8: The World War II memorial on the National Mall has been vandalized with bubbles filling a fountain and the words "clean hands dirty" followed by a dollar sign written in red paint. President Trump called the people responsible animals in a post on Truth Social, saying there can be no greater insult to those American heroes who died in World War II. The U.S. Park Police are now investigating Thursday's vandalism. The incident comes after a botched repair job earlier this year left the nearby Lincoln Memorial reflecting pool with peeling blue sealant and green algae. Trump blamed the issues on vandalism without providing evidence. Marcela Sanchez, Washington.
7: A black professor at Cambridge University who stepped down amid claims of plagiarism is found dead at a home in southwest London.
9: Jason Arday was found dead inside a home in Battersea, South London on Friday, according to British media.

0: outlets. The 41-year-old sociologist, who became the youngest black professor at the University of Cambridge in 2023, recently resigned and was facing intense scrutiny following allegations of plagiarism in his academic work and questions about his other claimed accomplishments. Metropolitan Police, without naming Arde, said the death was being treated as unexpected but not suspicious. In a statement issued by his publisher, Arde's family said they were in shock and said Jason was a gentleman subjected to a campaign of sustained abuse. I'm Jennifer King.
1: President Trump has highlighted his record on crime and safety during a visit to New York, pivoting to one of his strongest issues as he looks to boost Republicans in battleground races ahead of the November midterms. On Wall Street, the Dow down by 107 points, the NASDAQ dropped 73, the S&P lower by 13. More at townhall.com.
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0: rising from the heart of the swamp, a beacon of truth is casting its light. 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
1: All right, 844-484-3872, 844-4-THE-USA. That's the way to join us today. Coast to coast, sea to shining sea. You know, these lefties, some of them are pretending like they're different than the establishment Democrats are trying to pretend like they're different than the socialists. You notice this trend? Like, oh, we're not as crazy as they are. I saw Chris Matthews was on Ms. Now earlier this week, the lesbian cable network, announcing that, you know what I really like about these socialists? It proves we're the sane ones. We're not crazy like them. We don't want to get rid of borders like they do. We don't want to get rid of prisons like they do. Like, really? Because pretty sure in practice, whenever Democrats are in charge, all the criminals run free. They don't get turned over to immigration authorities in the sanctuary cities. You know, all the Soros prosecutors are just letting murderers back out on the street. How are you in any way functionally different than the communists who keep declaring outright that they want to get rid of prisons? How are you different? How are you different in any functional way from the communists who keep saying, get rid of borders, get rid of ICE, we need to stop immigration enforcement? All right. What are the establishment Democrats doing? They just open up the border. They import tens of millions of people at taxpayer expense. There's no difference whatsoever. In fact, there's a congressman, Democrat congressman this morning. His name is Suhas Subramaniam. And he was asked about this over on the CNN network. And he straight up said, you know what? There's not really much difference. He admitted this. There's not much difference between establishment Democrats and the commies that are running as DSA members. Remember, Democrat Socialists of America? There's not really much difference. It's just a difference in style. Take a listen.
2: Yeah, well, I mean, the voters want change, right? That's what they're saying. They want an end to the status quo. This is a rebellion against the status quo. And it's not necessarily change in terms of ideology. I mean, the DSA is winning some primaries because they're showing more change and representing more change. But, you know, sometimes it's been a change in terms of, you know, how long have you been there? Have you been there too long? Change in terms of, are you fighting against the Trump administration enough, right? And so I think it is a change, but it's a change not necessarily in the ideological spectrum as much as it is style and wanting to be more of a, you know, against the President Trump and his administration.
1: Okay. What? The only real difference is we get rid of the people you're aware of and we replace them with people you never met before. But we're the same. That's what he said. And the other thing was, I love it. It's like, we're just putting in people who are more aggressive towards Donald Trump. More aggressive? You have the entire Democrat Party, Hakeem Jeffries, Chuck Schumer, Adam Schiff, all these idiots. Their entire personalities are defined by the extent to which they hate Trump and how much they say it in public. What are you talking about? Are you serious? The position among Democrats right now is, you know, we don't do enough. We don't mindlessly attack Trump. There's not enough Trump derangement syndrome. We need more. We need more. We can't get enough of it. It's the position of that Democrat congressman. And he's not the only Democrat saying that this is really just a style difference, not a substantive difference. There's also the Kentucky Democrat governor, Andy Beshear. Andy Beshear was just on, well, he was on Ms. Now as well. They spent all their time on Ms. Now. And here he is telling the host there that, yeah, there's not really much of a difference. The difference between the DSA types and the Democrat establishment, it's so small to not even be worth talking about.
3: Oh, there are concerns within the party about this division between the progressive and more moderate wings. Do you worry that some of those more progressive, those farther left candidates right now will alienate independents in states, including yours?
4: Well, everybody out there has to get out and earn it. You have to win an election. You don't just get it because of the party that you're a part of. And the Democratic Party needs to be a big tent party where people can have disagreements on how to reach a solution. But let me tell you, differences within the Democratic Party are a lot smaller than the differences between the Democratic Party and this current Trump-run Republican Party.
1: Well, that's encouraging. The Democrats are definitely different than the Republicans. Thank God. In fact, the

0: more different the two parties are, the better. I don't like when Republicans are a lot like Democrats. I don't like when I hear about Republicans who are flirting with amnesty. Not a big fan of that. Are you? Not a big fan of that at all. Not a big fan of when they're trying to let illegal aliens stay in the country. Kind of sick of that, actually. In fact, that amnesty story, that's, you know, one of the reasons that Mike Lindell just lost his race. Because he was flirting with amnesty in the closing weeks. Not going to work. Voters don't like it. Good. There should be massive differences between Republicans and Democrats. But what Andy Beshear is admitting here, whether he intended to or not, is there's not actually much functional difference between the socialists and the establishment Democrats. Just a difference in title. Just a difference in how honest they are. I can't believe I'm saying that, but that is actually the difference. How much honesty the candidate is using to explain what they intend to do should they get power. The Democrat socialists are just saying, yeah, let's just abolish everything. Let's abolish law enforcement, abolish borders. Let's go for full-blown chaos. Whereas the Democrats will lie to you about it. Oh, no, no, we're not the chaos people. We like borders. We don't want to abolish the police. It's a lie. It's a lie. So now one Democrat after the other is coming out. Don't you get the feeling like we're kind of getting all sorts of messages from these Democrats, Jim? Like they're all over the place right now. They don't even really know quite how to deal with the fact that America has noticed that they're a psychotic party. There's some. I'll give credit to John Fetterman, as we so often do. He keeps coming out and going, this is nuts, this whole thing. Like attacking Israel, attacking borders, attacking, just going down the list. These people are crazy. And he's right, they're crazy. They're crazy. I hope John Fetterman comes to his senses one day and just leaves the entire Democrat Party. Wouldn't that be cool? Do what Jim Justice did. Just say, I'm out. I'm out of this thing. But most of these guys, I don't know, it's like David Axelrod and who's the other one? Oh, Chris Matthews. They're pretending like there's some sort of meaningful difference between a so-called establishment Democrat and a Democrat socialist. There's not. That's just a stunt. That's a stunt to try and lull naive voters into some sort of false sense of security that, oh, well, at least the establishment Democrats are better. They're not. Let me give you another example. I'll remind you of what happened on the immigration thing. You remember when all these illegals were coming into the country and the left had satisfied itself that this would just be a problem for states like Texas and they would just have to absorb all of this. You know, Governor Greg Abbott made a very wise tactical decision for a million reasons, but the most obvious is, like, he can't allow the people of Texas to bear the brunt of all of this. So he started shipping people, illegal aliens, the ones that the Biden administration were forcing into the country. He said, I'll tell you what, you're going to force us to take them? We're going to ship them out. We'll ship them to your cities. Ron DeSantis did the same thing. Ron DeSantis picking up people, sending them to Martha's Vineyard. What a great moment that was, as the left had to live with the consequences of its own actions. And you remember what ensued out of that? Basically, the Democrat voters, the kind of like routine Democrat voters, never really have once paused to pop open the box and stare at what's inside of it, take an inventory of the actual positions. They began to be like, what the hell's going on in my community? Why is this happening right now? Why are illegal aliens everywhere? Why are illegal aliens taking all of the city resources? Do you remember the video out of Chicago? You'd have these Chicago meetings where black Democrat Chicago residents who've spent their whole lives voting for Democrats kind of reflexively, not taking a close look at the fact that Democrats have screwed them over and over and over and over again, going, what is this? Why are all these illegal aliens in my community? And the answer was Joe Biden and the Democrats. That was the answer. That was the answer. They were the agents of chaos. And now it was on full display. And so what ensued in the 2024 election? Well, the 2024 election was, of course, a gigantic referendum on the way in which you'd like to live, given that we've all had the experience of living under both of these particular agendas. Either you live under the chaos agenda or you live under the Trump agenda. Pick one. Which one would you prefer? 2024 was the United States declaring, I'd rather live with President Trump as President of the United States. You don't have to like his tweets. You don't have to like how he expresses himself. But boy, I prefer my life when President Trump is in office as opposed to these Democrats. That was fundamentally the judgment call that the American public made. Now, you and I are steeped in the politics of it. We knew all along that Joe Biden shouldn't be in office. This is crazy. President Trump was great. We should have him back. We knew all of this all along. But I just want you to think about the average person in America, perhaps the people who are not so politically engaged, the ones who are consumed with their lives and check in on politics every so often. They knew what it was like. They knew that in the Trump era, their dollar went a lot further. They knew in the Biden era that everything was dramatically more expensive. They knew in the Trump era that they had a job. They knew in the Biden era they were forced out of it. They knew in the Trump era that they had a border. They knew in the Biden era that it was utter chaos, a free-for-all, as an invasion was aided and abetted into the United States. Now, will voters remember all of these lessons going into the midterms? Well, you hope so. You do hope so. But the reality is, just we all have short memories. It's easy to forget things. How many times have you gone week to week and forgotten about news cycles that had just occurred a week or two ago? I do it. I'm in the news business. We talk about this stuff all the time. Jim and I will laugh about the things that we've forgotten when we're reminded of them. Oh, yeah, I can't even believe that happened. That was like a month ago. Yeah, it was a month ago. So will voters remember? We will see. But these Democrats, when they're trying to, you know, when they're playing this game of like, oh, we're so different than the socialists, we're the establishment Democrats. They're not different. All these people are agents of chaos. And Republicans would do well to remind voters of that. More ahead on The Vince Show.
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0: Ooh, these Democrats, they're something else. I saw today, Jim, that you know that actress and comedian, is it fair to call her a comedian? Chelsea Handler? Is that? He shook his head.
1: No.
0: Okay. Chelsea Handler, she did a podcast. I think this is with a New York Times person, Kara Swisher. Is she a New York Times person? At any rate, they did a podcast together just out today, literally today. And I want you to listen to what Chelsea Handler says, and then tell me if you hear anything wrong in terms of her facts. Of course, her opinion's wrong. I know you know that already. But her facts, though, that she's delivering today. Listen to this.
1: We're going to get Todd Blanche. He's going to be confirmed, and he's going to overturn Roe v. Wade. We're all sitting around. All these men who have these powerful platforms are sitting around watching this happen to women, to communities that you could instead be supporting. You don't have to, like, turn over a whole new leaf. It's just about being a decent human being.
0: We're going to get Todd Blanche. He's going to be confirmed. He's going to overturn Roe versus Wade. Okay. Do I need to walk people through this? One, Todd Blanche was confirmed last week. He was confirmed last week. Now, there is a window of potentiality here. There may be an excuse for that particular error in that this was maybe recorded prior to his confirmation. Okay. Maybe. I will allow that possibility. But here's the other part. She said,

He's going to overturn Roe versus Wade. Roe versus Wade was overturned by the United States Supreme Court years ago. It was 2022. It was overturned. Thank you. Thank you. In the Dobbs decision, it was overturned. So funny. She's no idea what's going on.

0: brain is in a time capsule. Well, it's partially come out because apparently she knew who Todd Blanche is. But that's it. What is this? This is... And Kara Swisher's sitting there, she's just nodding. That makes sense. Doesn't make any sense. It makes no sense whatsoever. Is this what liberals are listening to, Jim? Is that what amounts to the podcast that they consume? It's just an entire fantasy world where they're still fighting the battle of Roe versus Wade. This is like the last Japanese fighters in World War II. They have no idea that there was already a total surrender.
1: They're still fighting Citizens United.
0: It's amazing. It's totally amazing. She's still fighting that battle. In fact, I'm looking at her. It looks like she just came out of the jungle. She's got her war paint all over her. We're going to stop them for overturning Roe versus Wade. Too late, sweetheart. We did that. You attacked the women. Sure, believe whatever you want. You have no idea what's going on. But the news media will interview her like she's a normal person. That Todd Blanche, he's going to overturn Roe versus Wade. Oh, yes. Actually, I've got news for you. Todd Blanche has more fun things to do. Overturning Roe versus Wade is behind us. That's on the victory pile already. No, what comes next? Going after all of your tyrannical friends. All of the people who've been abusing their power to hurt American citizens. I want to see all of them locked up. Todd Blanche, he needs to do that. He needs to do that. Arrest Anthony Fauci. How about that? How about that? Come on, Chelsea Handler, fight for Anthony Fauci. She's like, oh, he's going to arrest Anthony Fauci. Tell me more about the good stuff Todd Blanche is going to do. I can't wait to see it. I'm really looking forward to that. In fact, I've got a criminal justice story for you coming up, and a good conclusion, I guess a relatively good conclusion to a dramatic story that we started the day with. Did you see that some left-wing lunatic vandalized the World War II Memorial? Yeah, the World War II Memorial. Dumped red paint all over it, dishonoring our nation's heroes. I've got an important update on that story ahead on The Vince Show.
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10: All right, coming up, more details on the World War II memorial, vandalism attacking our nation's heroes, just disgraceful stuff. We've got an important update on that story ahead, though. But before we get there, I want to bring in a good friend of the show. Dr. Sebastian Gorka is on the phone with us right now. And Sebastian Gorka was very involved in getting a United States Marine out of Russian custody and back into the United States of America this week. Sir, great to have you back on the show.
11: It's been too long, my friend. It's been too long. Great to be back, Vince.
10: It has been too long. Tell me about what happened this week with Robert Gilman. He was in Russian custody. How did we get him out?
11: How? It's the art of the deal. It's President Trump. This is incredible. This is the 107th American brought home in less than 18 months, either hostages or, in this case, a wrongfully detained U.S. Marine. He had been charged with assaulting a Russian police officer and then a prison guard. He was wasting away in a Russian prison. We were fearful for his health. And then what happened? Well, the incredible team that deals with all of these cases, especially peace envoy Steve Witkoff, stepped into the breach, negotiated with the Kremlin, with the Russian Federation, other elements of the U.S. government as well. We were on the call with Robert as he exited Russian airspace with all these incredible negotiators. We had President Trump on the phone with Robert as soon as he left Russian airspace, but also Adam Bowler, one of the special representatives for hostage affairs, Jared Kushner himself, Secretary Rubio, my immediate boss, and Steve Witkoff. And then we had the best part of this job, maybe the best job in the world, is Steve Witkoff, myself, and other members of the U.S. government met him on the time.

0: tarmac at Dallas Airport as soon as he landed back on U.S. soil with his dear mother on board as well. We brought, as the president said, what did you want on the call? He said, I just want a cheeseburger. So Steve Witkoff arrived with the biggest, biggest load of cheeseburgers and vanilla milkshakes and french fries I've ever seen. We took them up onto the plane. A friend of the hostage recovery team, a Marine, because Robert was a Marine, brought a Marine flag with him. I brought a challenge coin from my counterterrorism directorate and also a cigar from my humidor. So when he is fully, fully recovered, he can celebrate in style. But 107th American brought home because of the power of President Trump.
1: It's unbelievable. And in exchange for no one, right? There was no prisoner swap here.
0: No money, no exchange, zero, simply because the president wanted this American back. No American will be left. Let me be clear. Hostage policy falls under my directorate, the counterterrorism directorate. We work hand in glove with the special envoy recovery team at the FBI and the SPIHA office at state. But this is being driven by one man and one man alone, the commander-in-chief sitting behind the Resolute desk. And can I just share something with you? This is really important. So I get to meet with the families of all of these people. They come to me in the White House. I sit down with them. I say, yes, you are a top priority. We will get your brother, your mother, your father home. And they tell me, because remember, Robert was taken during the Biden administration. I've had this from all kinds of family members. I've had this from Israeli-American hostages in the Gaza. They were told by Jake Sullivan, the national security advisor for the Biden administration, don't talk publicly about your missing loved one. Don't tweet about him. Don't go on television. Don't put posts on Facebook because you're going to embarrass Joe Biden. You know what we tell them? When they come to see my team and my hostage director, I say, you know what? Put that post on X. Talk about it on television. I'll repost it. The president will repost it. Why? Because no American left out there. We bring them all home, and the last administration wanted to sweep it under the carpet. That's the difference an election makes, with Vince.
1: It is so horrifying. I was about to say, yeah, that's the difference a president makes, big time. Robert Gilman's health, I understand it wasn't that long ago, he was on a feeding tube or something? He was in a really dire state, and was he even able to ingest the cheeseburger that was delivered to him? How is he doing?
0: Very good question. So we had an incredible medical team fly out on the State Department plane, immediately looked after him, gave him intravenous fluids. He said, bring the food on the plane, but let me wait a little to eat it. I think he was super excited to get that Shake Shack cheeseburger, but he's emaciated. I mean, look, my father spent 6 years in a communist prison. I think six days is tough in a Russian prison. This young Marine was there for 4.5 years, and after this secondary charge they piled on him, they wanted to give him another 8 years in prison. I don't know how much longer he could have survived. Yeah. As I was giving him our challenge coin, he couldn't lift his hand to shake Steve's hand or my hand. That's how poor health he is in, but he's getting the best care in the world at our special facility in San Antonio for former hostages and wrongfully detained Americans.
1: I saw in the Fox News coverage, they said that Gilman was convicted, allegedly, of assaulting a police officer.
0: Right.
1: And subsequently, in Russia, the Russians claimed he attacked a prison inspector during a cell check, assaulted an investigator, beat another security guard. And I kept thinking two things, Sebastian Gorka. One, they're probably lying about him. But two, that's a hilarious story that this Marine keeps beating up all these Russians.
0: Well, look, I've worked with all the armed services except the Space Corps, Space Force. And I spent 2.5 years teaching in Quantico. We know who your father is. And I love the devil dogs. But, you know, having this U.S. Marine, you know, lay low the people who are trying to give him hell. You got to love the leathernecks, right, Vince?
1: Yes. I'm not sure what's true other than the president's great and Robert Gilman's great, and I'm so glad he's home. How many of these outstanding cases do we have at any given moment, sir? I mean, in terms of, like, you know, this sounds like this is an ongoing, constant effort to try and get Americans out of these situations.
0: Well, look, the good news is no president has done what this president has achieved. So we've broken all records. We've killed 1,068 jihadis outside of OEF in just the last 18 months. So we're taking the fight to the jihadists, and we're crushing them with a big

0: terrorist operation in Nigeria just a couple of months ago. 199 enemy killed in action in just 3 days. And then with the hostages, as I said, 107th is Robert. Nobody's done that much in such a short time. We have a handful left. We have WD cases with the wrongfully detained, including individuals in Iran. That, of course, is a function of negotiations under OEF. When it comes to hostages, the special category, it's a handful left. Couple of cases in Afghanistan, but we are working them night and day. This is a message to all the families out there. You know, President Trump, myself, Adam, Jared, Steve, I flew to Kabul last year to bring one of our Americans back home. So this is a top priority, but God willing, soon we'll have everyone home.
1: Oh, that's a big deal. And on the terrorism mission, I saw Secretary Rubio recently assembled many of the nations of the world to confront the scourge of left-wing terrorism all across the planet. This is not a conversation that the global community has been that interested in having, but the United States is now leading one finally. What's the status of that, sir?
0: Well, this is really history-making as well, because as you say, we've never had, the U.S. government has never had a ministerial summit on left-wing terrorism, which has been a scourge. We've lived through this in the 70s with the Weather Underground.
1: Right.
0: Remember what happened in Europe in the 68-69 time frame. We had, despite what the mainstream media said the week before, Secretary Rubio's event is not garnering interest around the world. It will be poorly attended. I was there. I addressed it after the cabinet members. The conference room was standing room only. We had almost 500 delegations from 66 countries. We had ministers, we had foreign ministers, interior ministers. Marco, if you haven't watched the secretary's address, Scott Bessent's address about the threats to his life the same day he was sworn in, Stephen Miller's incredible address, go watch it now. We had some incredible countries represent the threats they have in their nations, and we're going to build on this, because the truth is, this threat is increasing. Whether it's the attempts on the president's life, the assassination of my friend, your friend, Charlie Kirk, what happened to Steve Scalise, whether it's, you know, Antifa trying to kill ICE agents, we're going to take this deadly, deadly seriously, because this is a threat to all Americans. And basically, it's a threat to Western civilization. If you're an anarchist, if you're a left-wing extremist who believes that there should be no prisons, no borders, no police forces, you're a threat to decent people everywhere.
1: Yes, and you're right. The speech is, the Secretary Rubio's speech was marvelous because it was honest, and it was really appropriate to the moment of what we're dealing with. Described the crisis quite well. I really appreciate him and the efforts that he's undertaking there. And you know Sebastian Gorka today, you know, in terms of this left wing violence, like Luigi Mangione just pled guilty today in federal court for stalking. That's the federal charge. Of Brian Thompson, the United Healthcare CEO, before he shot him dead. He admitted in court today that he killed him. And I look at that and I'm thinking, okay, well, that's one case. The left has been glamorizing this guy, Luigi Mangione, acting like he's some great hero. And it does seem, both domestically and internationally, we have a massive left-wing assassination culture that we have to be honest about, don't we?
0: We have a normalization of violence by one party in America, and it's not the Republican Party. I mean, let's be clear, anybody right now can go online and can see Maxine Waters publicly stating, you see a member of the Trump administration in public, you harass them, you surround them. You can see videos of Eric Holder, Obama's AG, saying, you know, we kick them when they're down. We've seen Biden as president. Remember what Biden said from the podium? You know, I'd like to take that Trump guy and, take him behind the sheds and punch him. Nancy Pelosi, on and on and on. When you have leading Democrat figures normalize violence, what do you expect is eventually going to happen? Whether it's to, you know, CEOs of healthcare companies, whether it's ICE agents who are protecting us from the criminals that the Biden administration let into this country, or whether it's just, you know, normal politicians like Steve Scalise. Go back and listen to the sound. I think your colleague, Chris Plum, plays it regularly in his show, the audio sound of the rifle shots ringing out at that practice game for the GOP at that baseball diamond not far from where you're sitting, Vince. And that individual, James Hodgkinson, who was trying to kill Republicans,
1: yes.
0: he was a Bernie Sanders volunteer.
1: Yes.
0: And when they

0: neutralized him, they found a hit list on his body of only conservative politicians.
1: That's right.
0: Tell me when that's happened with a conservative lunatic. When has a conservative lunatic been found with a hit list of Democrats? Never. That's the empirical evidence we have to support our new counterterrorism strategy, whether it's the cartels, whether it's the jihadists, or whether it's the Antifa anarchists. We are dealing with them as they should be dealt with.
1: You know, one of the most amazing things about what you just said is that so few people remember the details, to include the shooter's name, the nature of the shooting itself, the fact that he had the list on him. And the reason so few people can remember is because of the speed and aggression with which the media went full George Orwell on that story. They just decided to bury it entirely, to the point that even, you know, those of us who are aware of this don't necessarily always include the Steve Scalise shooting in our list of how out of control the left has been. It's an amazing thing how basically burying a story can have an impact of controlling a population.
0: And isn't it so very, very telling that despite that, when they try and make their narratives for right-wing militias and extremists, what do they have to mention? What do they clutch at? They clutch at the Oklahoma City bombing and Timothy McVeigh. When was that exactly? Oh, 1995. Mm-hmm. So they have to go back 31 years to justify their fallacious threat assessment. We're looking at things that are happening right now outside federal buildings in New York that are being firebombed. We live in the real world, and we look at the threats that actually exist today, Vince.
1: Yes, that's right. Meanwhile, the Southern Poverty Law Center is paying the KKK. What a world. What a world. Dr. Sebastian Gorka, now at the White House, working to free all of these hostages across the planet and working on terrorism. Sir, thank you very much. Appreciate you for all you're doing.
0: God bless you and the listeners. Thank you, Vince. Have a blessed weekend.
1: You too. More ahead on The Vince Show.
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0: Vince Colonnaise.

0: know, not everyone is falling for all of the left's nonsense. There are people who are not buying into their stuff about climate change anymore. Have you seen this? That basically the climate change agenda for the left has disappeared as a subject of any interest whatsoever for American voters. This is CNN covered it this week. Here's what they had to say about it.
1: All right, we learned that July 2026 was the hottest month on record in the United States. Very hot, causing a whole lot of problems. So the question is, will that become a political issue? How much do people care about that? How much do people care about climate change? Is it something they will vote on? CNN Chief Data Analyst Harry Enten is here. Wow. It was hot. So is that going to drive decisions from voters?
2: You know, I was schwitzing a lot in the month of July, although granted, you know, I schwitz a lot all the time.
0: Harry Enten,
2: but the bottom line when it comes to voters is, simply put, they don't care. They don't care. I mean, just look at these numbers. Okay, top issue, a midterm vote. You can list up the three issues. The economy, not surprisingly, comes in at number one at 54%. Immigration, 28%. Look where climate change is. It's tied for 14th. Tied for 14th, all the way down here at 3%. Johnny, I'm not the greatest mathematician in the world, but I sure as heck know that 54% is a whole heck of a lot higher than 3%. So despite the climate being so warm in the month of July, the hottest month on record here in the United States of America.
0: Wait, whatever happened to weather isn't climate? Remember that?
2: The voters, simply put, do not say that climate change is going to be an

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1: 3%! Just 3% think it's important. Remember the 97% number?
2: 97% of scientists all agree that you're destroying the planet by having a car.
1: And it's like, what? That's the, what? How about 97% of Americans think you're full of crap? The number two, the number one and number two issues, the economy and immigration. Wow. Wow, that's actually, those are the same two issues that got Trump elected, it turns out. The economy and immigration. Those are the same issues going into the midterms. It's the, as the Raging Cajun once said, James Carville, it's the economy, stupid. It's the economy, stupid. It's the border, stupid. And it's not being stupid, stupid. It's not the climate change.
3: Please. It was always a vehicle just to rob you of power.
1: It was always a vehicle just to make the economy worse. It was never about you. It was never about helping you. And more people, they ain't falling for it. See? Some good news going into the midterms. Hopefully we get more ahead on the Vince Show.
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9: News this hour from Town Hall, I'm Ron Taylor. In remarks to reporters at Air Force Base, President Trump downplayed concerns about the USS Abraham Lincoln's extended deployment in the Middle East.
10: Family members of U.S. service members were concerned about the conditions on board the USS Lincoln.
11: Well, no, that ship is moving. No, they're not. That ship is moving right now, or very shortly, and it's being replaced with another very similar ship. No. Not nearly long enough. Thank you, everybody.
9: The Navy acknowledges that the war has created an environment where traditional supply hubs in the Middle East were disrupted by combat actions. Tropical storm Lala, forming Thursday in the Pacific Ocean, and is expected to become a hurricane while approaching the big island of Hawaii. Senior healthcare specialist.
12: According to British media outlets, The 41-year-old sociologist, who became the youngest black professor at the University of Cambridge in 2023, recently resigned and was facing intense scrutiny following allegations of plagiarism in his academic work and questions about his other claimed accomplishments. Metropolitan Police, without naming Arday, said the death was being treated as unexpected but not suspicious. In a statement issued by his publisher,

0: Day's family said they were in shock and said Jason was a gentleman subjected to a campaign of sustained abuse. I'm Jennifer King.
1: President Trump has highlighted his record on crime and safety during a visit to New York, pivoting to one of his strongest issues as he looks to boost Republicans in battleground races ahead of the November midterms. On Wall Street, the Dow down by 107 points, the NASDAQ dropped 73, the S&P lower by 13. More at townhall.com.
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1: All right, 844-484-3872, 844-4-THE-USA. That's the way to join us today, coast to coast, sea to shining sea. Get in on the program on a Friday, another great week to be an American. The Vice President of the United States, who's had a good week. I've really enjoyed the week that he has had. He's been busy going after fraudsters, going after doctors who abused children. Really a big fan of J.D. Vance. He was on the Fox News Channel yesterday, and he was asked about this rise in socialist impulses going on in the country that the left is orchestrating. But the underlying questions of are young people filled with any kind of discontent? Are there issues in the country worth addressing? The answer to that is, of course, yes, there are issues worth addressing. And it would, you know, all people who would desire to hold elective office would do well to pay some damn attention to what is going on with American citizens. What is happening over the course of not just the last year, but decades to things like American jobs and economic possibility, the ability to purchase a home and just afford to live, All of that really does matter. Of course, as you explore more and more of it, as we do each day on the program, oftentimes what you find is that it's actually the government that ended up being the problem in the first place. That cronyism and corruption and selling out American workers has been an utter disaster, manufactured oftentimes by the Democrat Party, but not exclusively. Many times, both parties have been in on the action. And that's a complete disaster. This is how President Trump gets elected in 2016 in the first place, and it's why we keep bringing him back. And so J.D. Vance was asked yesterday about all of this over on Fox. He was on Will Cain's program. And he had this to say. Take a listen to it, and we'll assess afterward. Here's the Vice President of the United States.
2: Our response to socialism, which is a dangerous and destructive ideology, it's been tried in the past and failed. Our response to that can't be just to ignore the economic concerns that I think are feeding this rising interest in socialism. And I guess I would say to that young person that you as an American citizen deserve to have a good life in this country, and you deserve to have a government that is making it easier for you to start a family, for you to afford to get a good education, for you to have a good job, for you to afford a home. And what I would also say is that whilst these things sometimes take a little bit of time, we are already seeing the positive results come from the president's economic policies. We're seeing trillions of dollars of new investment into this country, which means good middle-class jobs for young people, middle-income people all across our country. We're seeing housing prices finally
1: see jobs gains for the first time in years have actually gone to native-born Americans. You know where they were going before? They were going to immigrants. All the jobs gains were going to foreign-born workers here in the United States, imported in or illegally immigrated in. All the jobs gains were going out. Now the jobs gains are here for American citizens. That is a massive and meaningful improvement to that statistic.
2: Middle-income people all across our country. We're seeing housing prices finally stabilize. They doubled during the Biden administration. They have finally kind of flatlined during the first year and a half of the Trump administration. We also want to get interest rates down, of course, so that young people can afford a home.
1: Yeah.
2: We want people to be able to afford the good things about this wonderful country that we all live in. And my warning to my fellow Republicans, Will, would be if we don't get this right, don't blame young people for being sympathetic to socialism. We've got to blame ourselves. And I think what is so unique and refreshing about Donald Trump's economic policies is that it's not the same old economic, you know, ideas that you would have heard 30, 40 years ago. He's talking about rebuilding our industrial base, rebuilding the heartland, making our streets safer, making it possible for young people to afford to buy a home. This is how you stop socialism. You don't stop socialism by throwing slogans at people about the free market. As much as I love the free market, you stop socialism by making people's lives better. And that's what we're trying to do every single day.
1: Well, you also do it by restoring the free market. You realize that one of the reasons why people have been tempted by socialism is because they've grown up in a rigged market. That's why. They're told that it was the free market that hurt them. It wasn't the free market. It was cronyism. It was corruption. It was selling out Americans that hurt them so badly. Washington made a decision years ago to export all sorts of meaningful jobs to China

India, to export American jobs out of our country. They've hollowed out American cities, opened our borders to all sorts of villainy, including illegal immigration, cheap, exploitable labor, drugs that have destroyed so many of the towns that make America what it is. The government did that. The government did that. It was a nasty, nasty business, and it's hurt us really badly. We talked earlier this week about higher education, or what it's such a weird thing, and including when I say overeducated, I was saying it a lot this week. Oh, these overeducated liberals. Sometimes people recoil when they hear overeducated. They're like, how could it be bad to be overeducated? And I get it, especially if you've got a whole bunch of degrees to your name. And you're thinking, well, Vince, don't judge me. I love being overeducated. That's a good thing to be over. No. I'm not saying. Should I clarify? I'll try and clarify. I'm not saying that it's a bad thing to be educated. It's a wonderful thing to be educated. I think it's a horrible thing to be miseducated. To be brought into a system and have your head filled with propaganda and then some degree stamped on a piece of paper that suggests that you have like some appreciable gathering of knowledge when in fact all you have is just all sorts of left-wing critical theory Marxist propaganda running around in your head, and you'll be a force for destruction with that training. That's what we mean by overeducated. Just over-propagandized, messed up by the system, and in massive amounts of debt. Al-Sayed's victory, that he won by a point, every county that voted for him, the counties he won, majority college educated. The counties he lost, majority not college educated. How's that happen? Because the colleges screwed the voters up. That's what happened. And they're resentful about the debt that they have. That's what happened. Why do they have all this debt? Why is college so expensive? The government. Why are there so many colleges? You know how many colleges there are in the United States of America? Colleges and universities? There's a billion of them. Where'd they all come from? Why do we need this many of them? It's because the government has been underwriting all of these loans for years, these federally backed loans. You get all these operations that get in on the act. They're like, oh, we can get some money out of this. They start generating all of these various institutions. They drive up the cost of tuition well beyond the inflation rate. Well beyond. Every single year, the government just keeps on printing money and subsidizing these institutions that are doing nothing, in many cases, not all, but in many cases, but filling the heads of the students who enter their hallways with poison. And then they leave without marketable skills, and the economy gets ravaged in the process. And so are there legitimate things to be worried about in the economy? Hell yes. And it is a massive mistake to turn a blind eye to it. Massive. For any politician. But we're addressing Republicans here. That's who J.D. Vance is addressing. So getting a hold of these problems should be priority one. And among those problems, we've already begun to get a hold of some of them. The border is an obvious example of this. You remember when President Trump and Vice President Vance were running for office? It was just at the time Senator Vance running for office. And J.D. Vance, I think it was, he sat down in an interview with the New York Times. And the New York Times was, what are you going to do about housing prices? You know, like the left pretends like they care about this issue. They're going to fix it or something. We got to bring down housing prices. And the left's solution for, quote, housing prices are all sorts of communist programs like rent control and telling landlords they aren't entitled to even make their money back for their investment, these types of things. And of course, that always leads to just utter just garbage. It drives investors out of the market. It leads to increases in living in despair, in just awful rent-controlled housing, and crime goes up. It's never a good situation. It's just a complete disaster. How many times do you have to have these communist experiments? And J.D. Vance tells the New York Times, he goes, you know what we could do? We could protect the housing market for Americans. You know what we could do is we could start deporting the tens of millions of human beings that invaded our country that Joe Biden and company imported into it. We could do that. What if we did that? Wouldn't that lower the cost of housing for American citizens? If this is a simple supply and demand situation, isn't it? If there are fewer people demanding that property, then it would bring the price.

0: taxes down. It would make it more affordable for Americans. Why can't we do that? You can do that. That's a real solution to this. Protecting American citizens, that's a real solution. And it's already underway. You're watching as the administration has both secured the border and deported a lot of people, and they need to deport a lot more. That's just true. And so when J.D. Vance is reminding everybody, like, hey, there's a reason people are turning to all of these radical, random ideologies, in many cases, the socialism, communism, there's a reason this is, I'm not talking about the leadership level, the people who are trying to assume power under themselves by selling people this false solution to the problem that was created by the very same people who are selling the solution. No, he's saying these average Americans who get lulled into believing that maybe socialism or something is the way out of this, underlying their incorrectness about that is an engine of concern that matters, which is how do you afford to live and raise in America and raise a family in it and flourish and leave your kids something better than you arrived in? How do you get there? And if Republicans can actually address that question by getting the government out of our way, by ending the corruption, by deporting people who shouldn't be here, restoring the value of the American worker, lowering the cost of energy by just making it prolific, by just opening up the floodgates, if you can do those things, man, you can make America great again. J.D. Vance is right. More ahead on The Vince Show.
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0: You know, speaking of the education system, did you see this Texas high school teacher this week? He posted to Instagram. He teaches in Houston, the Houston Independent School District. His name's Darius Williams, and we know this because he shared it directly to his Instagram account. And he kind of broke down a bit because he was really distressed about these students that he's now working with this school year and how they can't read. Listen.
1: So I am on my lunch break. It is, I don't know, 11:30 or something like that. And I just finished a 3-hour class. We have what's called block, and block is where first and second periods are combined for subjects that need it. And so I literally broke down in the middle of class because I'm teaching seniors. These kids are leaving high school and going to college, hopefully, after they finish. We had 2 paragraphs to read, 1 sentence complete to write. I gave them the sentence stems. I basically completed the sentence for them in the model. These are 17 and 18-year-old kids, and they couldn't fill in 4 words. 4 words. I gave them the scenario. We annotated together. I gave them the answers before we even had the problem.
0: They can't read. They can't write. That, by the way, is illiteracy, what he's describing. They're illiterate.

Illiteracy, you want to talk about economic consequences? Illiteracy is one of the signature features of being destined in many cases for poverty. You can't read, you can't succeed. It's true. Ask anybody who's

0: college. What? For what reason? To put them into some deep, desperate form of bondage known as debt? For what reason? It is, it's the whole, you want to talk about a systemic problem? It's right there. It's right there. Just kicking these kids along, pretending like, oh yeah, you did it. You made it through the grade. They accomplished nothing. They haven't been educated. They can't read. And now he's ending up with them at their very last stop inside of the government schools, inside of a high school. And he's breaking down by what he has to deal with. It's hard to blame him. Imagine if we, I'm not saying every school system's broken, but too many of them are. Imagine if the school system across our country was more focused on that instead of, oh, do we have like asexual bathrooms or whatever, or can the boys use the girls' room? Or you understand the stupidity? This is why parents were going to school board meetings, confronting these school boards, saying, what the hell are you doing here? You should be educating my children. And that's not happening at far too many schools. So yeah, the vice president's right. If you're going to make America great again, it's going to involve tackling these real problems. That's what needs to happen. And some of these teachers, they're dealing with it on the front lines. Unbelievable. More ahead on The Vince Show.
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5: America 250. Celebrating 250 years of the greatest nation on the planet. August 15th, 1914, the Panama Canal opens. Doubters scoffed as the U.S. planned to dig across 50 miles of rugged hills and hot, mosquito-infested jungles to connect the Atlantic and Pacific Oceans. Teddy Roosevelt told his engineers to
6: make dirt fly.
5: Begun in 1904, the head engineer quit after battling red tape, logistics, and exhaustion. In 1907, Roosevelt appointed Colonel George Washington Goethals as the new chief engineer. He used an army of 57,000 civilians and soldiers to dig up more than 20 million cubic yards of earth and create giant locks powered by electric motors designed by a new company called General Electric. In an unforgiving jungle, through rain, mosquitoes, and hard working conditions, nearly 6,000 workers died from setbacks like explosions, mudslides, and yellow fever. Goethals completed the project, and the Panama Canal opened to traffic in 1914. One of the world's greatest engineering feats. This has been America 250. Happy birthday, America.
7: Panama Canal, President Trump wants to get that back. Who gave that up? Was that Republicans or Democrats? Who did that? Oh, that's right. That was Jimmy Carter. He was Democrat. Democrat Jimmy Carter. Yeah, President Trump wants that back. And it is a great feat. The president's a builder, so it's actually not a shock that he's in on the details of the Panama Canal. He talks about all those deaths all the time, and what it took to create that passage. Because you know there was nothing like it until the Panama Canal existed. You had to go very far to the south in order to figure out a way to move all of that shipping traffic, and the Panama Canal changed world history.
8: Sidebar, the French tried like 20 years earlier, and 20,000 French died and were not successful.
7: They lost a lot of people attempting what the United States was able to achieve, but still so many deaths, just an amazing piece of American history. Thank you once again, Jim, for putting that together for us as we look back on 250 great years of American history. So many challenges, so many triumphs. Very, very, very cool to reflect on. You know, I was talking about the literacy problem a moment ago. We were talking about how American students, far too many of them, can't read in the United States. And I hate just talking

0: about problems. I love talking also about solutions, because I feel like it's good to help people feel like there's a way out, because there is a way out of this. And let me just start with the most basic one, if I can. Just read to your kids. Read to them. From a very young age, before they can read, read to your kids. Then read with your kids. And then get them books that you know and love and have the kid read the books. That sequence of events is really, really important to the upbringing of your child. Very. I know that so much of this, if you look at a societal ill and you look at a map of it and you're like, well, why is that happening? Like anything, like the birth rate, anything, just pick anything, illiteracy. And then you look at the map and you see terrible data, terrible data, terrible data. The graph, it'll go back to a year. You ready for the year? Let me see if you can, Jim, can you guess the year? It's in the early 2000s. Is there a year that you could peg so many societal ills to? I'll tell you what it is. It's 2007. What happened in 2007? The arrival of the iPhone. 2007, the arrival of the iPhone. So I'm not saying the iPhone is a terrible device. I am saying that it is not a coincidence that so many of the negative trajectories in the course of history arrived at the same moment that the smart screen arrived, that the device arrived. 2007. Look, I'm serious. Anytime you see something, you're like, that's a weird data. Like, why was it 2007? The iPhone. And so now when these kids are coming up, and you probably see it, maybe if you don't have it in your own life, maybe you were wise enough to try and keep the device away from the child at an early age. But you'll be sitting at a restaurant or something, and you'll notice there's like a couple there. You ever have one of these experiences, Jim? There'll be a young couple there. They've got a kid or two. And the kids are on the devices, and the adults are speaking to each other. Or maybe everybody at the table's on a device. Perhaps that's what's going on. But the device is raising the child. Or the device is distracting the kid. The kid was crying too much. The kid was too interested in everything else that was going on. Just hand them a device. And they're on the device. And the device is a substitute for everything. The device has become a substitute for parenting. The device has become a substitute for attention. The device has become a substitute for getting an education. Or maybe the parent was lulled into some sort of false sense of security. Oh, they can get an education on the device. There's educational programming out there. There is. There's educational programming. Some of it is value. I'm not questioning that. But it's not a substitute for becoming literate. It's not a substitute for the books. So, enjoy books with your child. One of the earliest books that we enjoyed with our daughter, a series of books, was Richard Scarry books. You know Richard Scarry? Richard Scarry has these great books, including there's a famous book called Cars and Trucks and Things That Go. And if you look at a Richard Scarry book, it's kind of funny. In some ways, it's antiquated because, of course, the era in which Richard Scarry was doing the illustrations and authoring these things. But it's... You look at them, and the book, the way it works is you can see the way things are built. It'll be like a cross-section of an entire building, and you can see the inner working of the plumbing and the electrical wires and the way it all operates and all of the various little characters who are moving about in the world of Richard Scarry. It's pretty cool, actually. And the kids start with it just as a picture book. They like the images. They love the images, the cartoons that are in the book. But as they get a little bit older, they begin to associate the words with the images. They're looking, what does this mean? And then they begin to think about, well, how does this work? You see, it's basically, especially little kids, they spend a lot of time with the same book. One of the cool things to watch a kid do is memorize a book and pretend to read it. Have you had this experience? Where they'll be flipping through a book and you've read it to them so many times. And then they start pretending to read the book. They've memorized you doing it. So they'll flip page by page. Yeah, like a Dr. Seuss book. They'll flip page by page and they'll pretend that they're reading, but they just have simply memorized the words that came out of your mouth. But then eventually they begin to associate those words directly with the letters that they're now beginning to read that are coming off the page. You can build a love of reading inside of your home. And books are everywhere. They're dirt cheap. You can find used books are all over the place. People aren't reading them. So you can. Your kids can. Jim, do you have these little libraries at all? in your neighborhoods?
1: Yes, we do.
0: In Texas? I think that's a cool feature. I don't know that I've ever cracked open a little library and found a tremendous amount of great reading material. It seems like people drop off old, unused, smutty adult novels that they're not reading anymore.
1: I think my book in there.
0: Oh, your book is in the little libraries?
1: Yes.
0: You had a couple copies of your book you dropped off in the little libraries? I like that. That's smart. See, there is some good reading in the little libraries. But I'm distracted by this because I care about it. I just think it's wonderful to develop inculcate a love of reading in your child early. I remember talking many years ago, I guess, with Dr. Matt Spaulding and his wife over at Hillsdale College. I saw them at an event, and we were chatting about our kids and books and reading, because that's the kind of nerds we are. And his lovely wife, Mrs. Spaulding, was saying, you've got to read The Chronicles of Narnia to your daughter. Read C.S. Lewis's The Chronicles of Narnia to your daughter. It's a great experience to do that. We did that with our kids. We loved it. And so I did. I started reading The Chronicles, and we loved it. It was a great experience. And Chronicles of Narnia is a great book to read with your kids for a million different reasons. First of all, C.S. Lewis is a brilliant writer, really interesting writer, very accessible. Chronicles of Narnia is a wonderful book. The books are, this is just like in the case of a lot of books and movies, the books are, of course, superior to the movies. So the movies are nice, but the books are just fantastic. And they're not only are they a fictional, wonderful, and interesting world that C.S. Lewis has created, it's also Christian allegory. So it's filled with all of these this imagery that leads you towards a broader understanding of the Christian story in the book. Aslan the lion and Jesus Christ. You begin to connect these things. The older you get, you begin to connect these fond memories, these wonderful stories that you've heard, with the greatest story ever told. Again, wonderful. So if I can offer any word of advice, I'm not saying I'm the greatest parent ever, trust me. But if I can offer any word of advice towards raising literate and well-read and engaging children, I've got one of those. She's very literate, very well-read, very engaged. It's just start them early. Develop a love. That's all. That's all. I'm meaning to tell you, and now another story that's going on today, is about what just happened in Washington, D.C. If we had people who really appreciated our history, we wouldn't have whack jobs attacking the World War II memorial. Did you see this? A crazed woman, we now know it's a woman, lefty, of course, attacked the World War II memorial this week, vandalizing this great memorial to our nation's heroes, and doing two things. One, pouring all sorts of, I guess, like soap bubbles into the fountain, such that the fountain is now just overflowing with these bubbles. It's just like everywhere. And I don't know if you might think that's harmless or something. I think it's awful. I mean, she's defacing the monument. People are going there. It just looks cartoonish and ridiculous. It should just be a beautiful flowing fountain in honor of our nation's war heroes. And now she's tried to turn it into a joke. And then she also dumped a bunch of red paint all over the monument. And she recorded herself doing it, these whack jobs. She recorded herself and she posted it to social media. In fact, Fox 5, the local D.C. Fox affiliate, had some of this coverage before news of her arrest today. Take a listen to what they had to say.
2: And I will wait here to be arrested.
3: Footage posted to Facebook Thursday, a woman appears to spray paint the World War II memorial and tell the camera she's ready to be arrested.
2: It was me. I'm doing it. I did it. It's on camera.
3: The video goes on to show the woman puts something in the water that causes it to bubble. Police at this hour have not yet confirmed whether they've seen the video obtained by Fox 5 or made any arrests.
4: I can't believe that Washington, D.C., our nation's capital, has turned into this.
3: Tourists in town to see the monuments were stunned and were kept far back from the damages police investigated. But photos by a local photographer show it up close. The words clean hands, dirty money, bubbles lingered for hours.
5: They fought for our country, and then to do something like this, it's shocking to me.
0: You know, these lefties, Do you realize how incoherent?

0: ignorant all of this is. Like, they say stuff like, we're fighting fascism. Have you heard this before? We're anti-fascists. We're Antifa. We're fighting fascism. Okay, so you're attacking the World War II memorial? You're attacking the men who defeated fascism? Are you even thinking, is there a brain inside your head? What are you doing? This is, you know what this is? It's Trump derangement. It's just hating Trump. And also, to be clear, this is further confirmation that lefties keep vandalizing the National Mall. That's also a big conspiracy theory on the left. Over on Blue Ski, they keep theorizing that, oh, nope, nobody's vandalizing anything. This stuff just sucks. Trump's terrible at managing the National Mall. It's all falling apart. It's not vandalism. The woman recorded herself doing it. She recorded herself. She posted it to social media. She said, come and get me. Well, they got her. Jeanine Pirro, the U.S. attorney, announcing this morning, they got her. They got this idiot. Her name's Melissa L. Ferris. Jeanine Pirro has posted an image of her. I was wondering about this. I saw somebody else say this, too. It's a smart point, but I'm going to borrow it. Which is, we got these flock cameras all over the country now, apparently. Flock cameras are everywhere. You think a couple of them could be pointed at the World War II Memorial, perhaps? To pick up the lefties who are trying to vandalize this tribute to America's heroes? Well, we do have images, it turns out. Those are all over social media of this goofy-looking woman. U.S. Attorney Jeanine Pirro writes, vandalizing our World War II memorial is a despicable attack on a sacred monument honoring the Americans who fought and died for our freedom. Those Americans include my father and grandfather. This morning, we are filing two felony charges, depredation against property of the United States and destruction of veterans' memorials in federal district court against Melissa L. Ferris, offenses that carry penalties of up to 10 years in prison. She's now in custody. Well, that was quick. That was quick. This took place yesterday. They had her in custody by this morning. That's good news. That's good news. Lock her up. More ahead on The Vince Show.
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1: Our country is winning again. 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

0: Attorney General Todd Blanche speaking to the cops up there in New York.
1: As Cass just told you, it is hard to overstate the effectiveness of what we did in 2025. The first year of this administration, we saw the largest decrease in violent crimes in 100 years.
0: Pretty big.
1: And what that shows you, it shows you what happens when you have a leader, when you have President Trump empowering all of us, empowering me, empowering federal law enforcement to partner with our state and local cops, sheriffs, everybody. It happens when you back the blue every step of the way. My administration, in my Department of Justice, if anybody touches a federal law enforcement officer in any way inappropriate, we will prosecute them to the fullest extent of the law.
0: Tell those lefties, all those insurrectionists out there. The New York Times defends the insurrection.
1: I was recently confirmed as Attorney General of the United States, and I will...
0: I like the applause. That's good.
1: And I am not taking my foot off the gas. I know that

0: the men and women in law enforcement, many in this room, many behind me, they want to know that their leaders support them, and we do.
1: Yeah.
0: They want to know that we support the work they're doing, the fact that they're sacrificing their lives, that they're missing holidays, they're missing weekends, they're missing dinners, so that we all can live in a safe community. And I will commit that I will hold every criminal accountable until every community in this country is as safe as Nassau County.
2: What a great story. What a great attorney general. What a great country. I'll be back with you Monday right here for The Vince Show.
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7: News this hour from Town Hall, I'm John Scott. In remarks to reporters at Joint Base Andrews, President Trump downplayed concerns about the USS Abraham Lincoln's extended deployment in the Middle East. The Navy acknowledges that the war has created an environment where traditional supply hubs in the Middle East were disrupted by combat actions.
8: Family members of U.S. service members are concerned about the conditions on board the USS Lincoln.
9: Well, no, that ship is moving. No, they're not. That ship is moving right now, or very shortly, and it's being replaced with another very similar ship.
8: No.
9: Not nearly long enough. Thank you, everybody.
7: Tropical storm Lala forming Thursday in the Pacific and is expected to become a hurricane while approaching the Big Island of Hawaii. Senior hurricane specialist John Cagliosi of the National Hurricane Center.
10: The system is moving off to the west-northwest and approaching the Big Island of Hawaii. We do expect it to strengthen on its approach, and we are forecasting it to become a Category 1 hurricane as it nears the Big Island of Hawaii. It should be there during the day on Saturday, their local time.
7: A hurricane warning is in effect for Hawaii County. Outside court, Karen Friedman Agrafino, Luigi Mangione's attorney, tells reporters her client has pleaded guilty to two federal counts of stalking and admitted that he shot Brian Thompson.
11: With today's guilty plea, Mr. Mangione has accepted full responsibility for the death of Brian Thompson, arising from the events of December 4th, 2024, outside of the United Healthcare Investor Conference here in Midtown Manhattan.
7: And a suspect has been arrested and will be charged in connection with the vandalism of the World War II Memorial that's located on the National Mall. This is SRN News.
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0: rising from the heart of the swamp, a beacon of truth is casting its light. From sea to shining sea, The Vince Show. Here's Vince Colonnaise.
1: All right, 844-484-3872, 844-4-THE-USA. That's the way to join us today. From coast to coast, from sea to shining sea. Get you in here on the program on a Friday. It's a good week in America. We had a lot of big victories this week. A lot more to come. Today on the program, we'll be joined by Sebastian Gorka. Dr. Sebastian Gorka will be joining us. We'll talk to him about the ongoing success of the Trump administration in getting some of our heroes out of enemy territory. We were able to get a United States Marine out of a Russian prison. He's back home recovering in Texas. Sebastian Gorka involved in the

0: that. We will get an update from him coming up on the program today. You're also going to hear from a young woman who was subjected to the tortures of the child mutilation industry in the United States, which sells itself as child health care. They act like this is some sort of healthy pediatric situation. It is not. Convincing children they're born in the wrong body, mutilating them, pumping them full of cross-sex hormones. That's the abuse of children, of course. And coming up today, you'll hear from Soren Aldauco. She's a young woman who for a time was being treated as, being convinced she was a boy, and she went through a nightmare. She went through a nightmare. How did that happen? What led her down that path to begin with? What was it like dealing with these doctors? And what did those doctors say when she said, wait a second, I'm not a boy, I'm a girl? Oh, I've got all the details coming up for you on that story. In fact, that story is, it should be the biggest story in the entire country right now, that the Trump administration has announced that they are criminally prosecuting these medical associations and doctors, people who've conducted these types of mutilations on children. They're going after them now, which is great news. I absolutely voted for this. And just speaking as a father, boy, I this can't come soon enough. This has to happen. I hear these stories about what happens to these kids. It enrages me. It enrages me. And yesterday, J.D. Vance, RFK Jr., and Admiral Brian Christine announced, which I think we talked about at some length yesterday, announced that they are making criminal referrals now to the United States Department of Justice to go after 225, at least 225 different so-called child health care operations across the country who have been involved in hurting children in this way for very long, for to the tune of over $1 billion a year. It's like a $1 billion industry mutilating these kids. It's about the money. It's about the money and having no morals whatsoever. It's a demonic operation. And that Admiral Brian Christine, what a difference an administration makes. What a difference a president makes. This guy, Admiral Brian Christine, is the well-qualified replacement for Admiral Richard Levine. Remember that guy? You may remember he was the guy who dressed up as a woman. He would dress up as Rachel. I'm Rachel, he would say, in the least convincing female voice ever. He would dress up as a woman, call himself Admiral Rachel Levine. And he for a time under Joe Biden, he kept pushing for kids to be trans. And he said if you were against it, that you were somehow a bigot, that there's something wrong with you if you don't want to abuse children. Here's what he said. Again, you're going to have to use a mental image here. Here he is dressed as a woman.
1: And many respected medical organizations from many diverse fields agree that gender-affirming care is medically necessary, safe, and effective for transgender and non-binary youth, adolescents, and adults. So those who attack our LGBTQI plus community are driven by an agenda that has nothing to do with science.
0: Nothing to do with science! If you oppose transing children, you're against science. If you say that kids are born in the wrong body, you are against science. I'm the science, says a person whose entire life is a lie. The guy, it really is an IQ test, isn't it? If a dude is dressed as a woman in front of you and saying that he's the burning bush, that he's the source of all truth, this is an IQ test. And if you believe him, you have failed. You have failed the IQ test. So his replacement is a great guy, it turns out, Brian Christine, Dr. Brian Christine, Admiral Brian Christine, MD. I looked into this guy a little bit more. You know, he's a urologist. He has a lot of career experience. He has published peer-reviewed research, lectured extensively. He's trained surgeons all around the world. He's a member of several leading professional organizations, including the American Urologic Association, the Sexual Medicine Society of North America, the International Society for Sexual Medicine, and the International Continence Society. There is such a thing. Jim knew about it. I didn't. He told me about it. He said, you know about the Continence Society? I didn't know. So Admiral Christine is a part of all of these operations. And in other words, he knows very well how the human reproductive system works and how the the urinary system works, all of it, all of the most relevant

0: medicine when it comes to messing up people, when it comes to those very functions. He knows all about it. So he's well positioned to discuss it. And he, this has been getting very little attention, so I'm going to give it some. In addition to his statement yesterday alongside the Vice President RFK Jr., you know, he conducted interviews with a number of young people who were messed up by this industry. That is, when they were children, they were mutilated by people who pretended they were taking care of children. And so he sat down and he interviewed them, and their stories, I got to tell you, I'm going to play some of this for you. You're going to hear it. It is, it's both sad and infuriating. It's sad and it's infuriating to think what adults were doing to these kids as they pretended to be caring for them. Take a listen to this.
1: My name's Clementine. I'm from Los Angeles. I'm currently a student at UCLA right now. I love writing. I'm 21 years old as well.
2: What are some of the health problems that you experienced while you were on treatments and after surgery? And I know those are probably, that's probably a tough question, but thank you for talking about it.
1: Yeah, of course. Obviously, I dealt with a lot of complications from being on puberty blockers before I hit puberty. I have constant joint pain and bone density loss as well. They didn't explain to me the potential lifelong consequences.
2: Did it feel like you were leading the process, or did it feel like someone or someone else were leading you in the process?
1: I started seeing a guidance counselor at my school. She started telling me, you might be suffering from gender dysphoria.
3: So I first began to question my gender.
0: Before I get to the next young person, this woman here, say it was a guidance counselor who did this. A guidance counselor, somebody who's supposed to help navigate them out of their distress, instead abused the child immediately. A person who's in a position of trust, a person who a kid's supposed to be able to turn to help navigate something difficult, a guidance counselor. Now, having said that, when did a guidance counselor become a psychotherapist? Like a guidance counselor, you know, Jim, did you have guidance counselors in school? Yeah, I remember guidance counselors were like, you know, what class should I take? Guidance counselors were like, hey, maybe you could be a little bit more organized in how you do your homework or something. Like, it's not, when did it become psychotherapy? Hey, maybe you're born in the wrong body. What? What the hell kind of guidance counselor is this? You know what I mean? Like, that strikes me as insane. That's guidance counselor? Guidance counselor is like trying to navigate, I would think, like a dispute between two kids in the school. Like, you know, like, well, just, you know, how about share the space when you're both at your lockers? You don't have to crowd each other out or whatever. But, hey, maybe you should chop off your genitals. Like, what the hell is going on with the guidance counselor? That's crazy. And one of the themes here you'll detect throughout all of these stories is how many entry points there are for the demons. How many different ways they attack the kids. So here's one example, the guidance counselor.
1: They're telling me you might be suffering from gender dysphoria.
3: So I first began to question my gender identity when I was 11 years old. At the time I was going through puberty, I hit it a lot earlier than all of the other girls in my school, and it was really difficult to deal with. September of 2017 is when I had my mastectomy.
0: Yeah, it's like it's a social thing. You start developing before the other girls in school. People notice. You don't want to be a standout, that kind of thing. And so, what people tell her, maybe you're not a girl. That the way out of this is you're born in the wrong body. So you just abuse the child, make things even worse.
3: The surgery was referred to with watered down terms such as top surgery. So when I got to 17 and realized, oh, I am gonna make it, I, you know, did a lot of introspective thinking. I was just like, this isn't how I want to live my life. It feels like I'm putting in a lot of effort to try to maintain this facade that I'm a real boy. The testosterone really damaged my liver at 14. I have genital atrophy. I have urinary issues. It's almost like I'm a menopausal woman. What I wasn't told was that among the complications would be nerve pain, which I deal with every day. it sometimes feels like slicing or

0: like an electrical zap. I also was not made aware that I would be left with mammary glands. So if I were to get pregnant, I would likely produce some milk, but it would be trapped with no way to get out and cause serious infection. So I was kind of blindsided by these things a bit. My doctors kind of did whatever they felt like.
1: I am 23.
2: You see what I mean? It's very sad, very tragic, but it's also enraging. It is enraging. You need a criminal justice system that functions. You need one that holds accountable people who break the law, who attack children, who attack the most vulnerable. You have to have a criminal justice system that works. A person who would do that to a young girl, like the one you just heard from, not only should they be in jail, the key should be thrown out. You should never see this person again. We've got a lot more to get to, including coming up here on the program, Soren Aldaco. We'll hear from a detransitioner, a young woman who went through this. I have an interview with her. That's ahead on the program.
3: The Vince Show.
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0: And I say, no, no, no, you're going to win big. 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
8: All right, we'll have Soren Aldeco joining us coming up on the program. We'll talk to this detransitioner, this young woman who was put through a total nightmare by the medical industry and then promptly abandoned the second. She's like, wait a second, I actually was born a girl. I don't want to do this anymore. Her story, you got to hear it, is coming up on the program. But the breaking news this hour I want to make sure to share with you is that Luigi Mangione, the left's favorite assassin, their favorite murderer, has now admitted in open court to shooting dead Brian Thompson, the UnitedHealthcare CEO. Luigi Mangione admitted Friday, today, that he shot a healthcare executive to death in Midtown Manhattan in 2024 as he pleaded guilty to federal stalking charges, the New York Times with the report here. He said, quote, I shot Mr. Thompson in Manhattan. I understood that my actions would place him in fear of death or bodily injury. I knew what I was doing was illegal. If that sounds like bizarre wording, that's because it was written by his lawyers, and he just read it out. Accepting the plea, Judge Margaret M. Garnett said she will sentence Mr. Mangione on December 18th. He faces a maximum of life in prison. Mr. Mangione showed virtually no emotion during the proceeding, but answered questions solemnly and clearly. Mr. Mangione, 28, was not charged with murder in the federal case, which accused him only of stalking Brian Thompson, the chief executive of UnitedHealthcare. He still faces murder charges in state court, where he is scheduled to go on trial next month. Mr. Thompson's family was in the courtroom Monday. On Monday, a prosecutor said. Yeah, this goes back December 4th, 2024. This is outside the Midtown Hilton that Luigi Mangione is seen on surveillance footage walking up behind Brian Thompson, drawing a gun out of a backpack, and then firing on Thompson from behind, slaughtering him, killing him in cold blood. This is a guy, Brian Thompson is a father, a husband, dead as a result of this assassination. And a manhunt ensued. You'll remember it ended in a McDonald's in Pennsylvania when cops figured out who was sitting inside of the McDonald's and got this guy into custody. The left has spent every moment since then, elements of the left have certainly, fantasizing about Luigi Mangione and acting like he did something wonderful when, of course, normal people look at this and say, that is horrific. That is, I don't care what dispute. I love there's like people out there exploring his motivations. Well, what was his insurance company situation? What do you

talking about? What are you talking about? You ever deal with an insurance company and you get an unfavorable decision from them? You're like, wait a second, I want you to cover that thing. Why aren't you covering that thing? It enrages you. You're upset about it. You're not going to murder somebody. What are you, exploring the motivation? Well, you got to see it from his perspective. You're an idiot. This is disgraceful. This is disgrace. You don't murder a human being.

0: is right, again, in Midtown Manhattan. It's right down the street from two locations. One is Fox News is like three blocks away from there. And then Trump Tower is right next to that as well. In fact, that Midtown Hilton in New York City is where President Trump held his victory party in 2016. Upon his election in 2016, the night of the election, he was awaiting the election results. And when the news came through, thank goodness, that he had defeated Hillary Clinton, that's where President Trump got up in front of the nation, celebrated. It was right outside those doors that yet another left-wing assassin committed a horrific act in the United States. Luigi Mangione, the breaking news today, pleading guilty to that crime. More ahead on The Vince Show.
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4: I'm so proud of this administration for the effort that they're undertaking here to go after all of these animals who have hurt children. This is so long overdue, and this is so what I voted for. I'm so grateful for it. So yesterday we get that big announcement from the vice president, from RFK Jr., that they're making criminal referrals now to the United States Justice Department to go after the medical industry itself, something I've been asking for a very long time, and now we're seeing it come to fruition. It's just such great news, important. And this morning I had the privilege of chatting with a young woman by the name of Soren Algalco. Now, Soren is, as a girl, she was subjected to the very evils that you and I have been discussing. And basically, the entry point for her to this transgender delusion was the internet. As you might imagine is so often the case for so many of these young people, it was the internet. And in fact, her parents, it sounds like her mother, didn't even realize she was on the internet, that she gained access to it by virtue of her Nintendo device. That's right. This I was stunned by this detail too. And so here she is this morning on the Vince podcast. If you want to see Soren's interview with me and the whole podcast, we covered a lot of important stuff this morning on the podcast. So if you check it out, I'd be very grateful. I think you benefit from it. Rumble.com/Vince. But here's my conversation with Soren Algalco this morning. I am very appreciative of the conversation we're about to have with my next guest, Soren Algalco, who is with the Independent Women's Forum, an ambassador there. Soren was subjected to the horrors of this industry, and now the Trump administration is going after them. Soren, thank you so much for spending some time with us today. I appreciate you for that.
5: Yeah, thanks for having me, Vince.
4: Tell me if you could, in brief, and I'm sure you've done this a million times, but tell me your story.
5: Well, like many people my age, I'm 24, I got into the internet really young. And in some of those early internet spaces, you know, you could really come across just about anything. And unfortunately, I ended up in the dark corner of the internet where I was groomed and then learned about transgender identity, which to a young woman who's been harmed, not even a young woman yet, right? 11 years old, it's the perfect escape. And so beginning at 11 years old, I started identifying as trans. By age 15, I had doctors affirming that that was related to all of my issues. At age 17, I started testosterone after just one visit, 30 minutes. And at age 19, I had a double mastectomy, and the mastectomy went horribly wrong. 6 months later, I detransitioned, and I've been telling my story ever since, both in the courts and, you know, now with the federal government.
4: Okay, so if you could take me for the beginning, you said that you ended up in the dark corners of the internet. How easy was it for you to end up in those dark corners? Like basically as an 11-year-old.
5: Yeah.
4: How do you end up in such a toxic place?
5: Well, for me, it was really easy because I could access the internet from my Nintendo DSi. This device.

0: device that my parents thought I was playing, video games on. It was actually a gateway for getting into chat rooms. And it was in those chat rooms I had, been watching a lot of anime. I wanted to role play my favorite anime characters, which is very developmentally appropriate. Kids play cops and robbers. It's how we learn what kinds of traits we want to have as adults. I didn't realize adults were going to take advantage of me through those chat rooms, through my love for something that seemed so innocent.
1: So how do you go from that to being in a doctor's office? What's the process there?
0: Well, for many years, it stayed a role play identity for me. This transgender identity was one that I wore online largely, and then in person, I dealt with being a girl. I played softball. I was in Girl Scouts. But I ended up in a doctor's office shortly after meeting my biological father for the first time. He was absent for the first 15 years of my life. And when I met him, I somewhat reasonably freaked out. And instead of investigating, whether it was this family rupture, this development that had maybe led to my mental health issues or even caused them, the psychiatrist inpatient saw I had short hair, saw that I was binding my chest, heard that I had gone by a boy at a summer camp, or at least used a different name, right? And he pushed me to come out to him as trans and then went and told my family behind my back.
1: Is that so? Have you identified along the way that they're like, in terms of people's upbringing, you're talking about your father not being a part of your life, your biological father, and you meet him and then you're trying to deal with that process. Have you encountered that people who share your story, who have similar stories to you, often have kind of these kinds of origin stories? In other words, they have complicated family lives and the difficulty in processing that sometimes leads to these kids being exploited.
0: What I think is very unfortunate is I think everybody kind of has, a complicated family life these days, whether it's from, not having a father in the home or just the ways that, power has been removed from families in the present day. But in my experience, I do think that at the very least, if it's not coming from within the home, then doctors surely try and introduce it by wedging this transgender issue between parents and children.
1: So what do you think was really going on now that in hindsight, as you look back at all of this, why would a medical professional try and convince you were born in the wrong body and then put you down this destructive path? What is that?
0: I think for a lot of medical professionals, it is an opportunity, unfortunately, to a hammer, everything looks like a nail, and we're in an era where doctors have more power than ever, are receiving more money than ever. And there's real good doctors out there, but in my case, I came across some ideologues, and so it was very easy for them to say that this was what was going wrong, and here's the solution.
1: I saw that the Trump administration was explaining that pediatrics as a profession are among the lower paid of the medical professionals, and that they saw this as a huge money-making opportunity. I'm not saying every pediatrician. I'm saying that the pediatric medical industry saw this as a huge money-making opportunity to drive children into this kind of abuse.
0: I know that in my case, and this is still within the realm of pediatrics. I was only 19 years old. Pediatrics sees young people up to 21. The surgery center that I saw did charge my insurance, tens of thousands of dollars on top of charging me $5K. So I know the money is there for sure.
1: It's at least a $1 billion industry. It's wild. Okay, so then you said it was after 6 months or so after you were subjected to all these surgeries, you realized you're like, this is not for me. This is crazy. So what happened there?
0: Well, it was a long process, right? I had spent in this identity, almost 10 years. But by the time that I had the surgery and I had these massive hematomas, I had bruising everywhere, all the way from my chest down to my flanks.
1: Sure.
0: And my doctors, my surgeons, right, the ones who did the surgery, the ones who worked for that surgery center, said nothing was wrong until I ended up in the hospital and had to be seen by breast oncology because their in-house top surgeon wouldn't even touch me. And so I started following the trail. Why would people be so eager to get me on the operating table, to take my money on the front end, but want nothing to do with me when actual medicine was involved, when there was a real problem going on? And so the money obviously was a big red flag to me, but also just realizing human development, we've known about it for centuries, and it's obvious to me that no one's born in the wrong body, so how could I be?
1: So you were abandoned by all of the people who abused you? Like they just gave up on you the second you decided you weren't on board with the ideology?
0: I showed the on-call physician a photo of my chest where I looked like I had breasts again, but it was blood, right, instead of breast tissue. And he said, "What am I supposed to be looking at here?" And that said to me, okay, it took me an hour and a half to get

0: you on the phone? Will I have a fever? Will I have every single thing on this list that you told me to reach out to you for? And you're asking me what's wrong here? It's pretty obvious for anyone who's seen the photos, they're in the documentary, that something was wrong.
1: Okay. So this week, the Trump administration, as far as I can tell, has made two really big announcements. One is that they've successfully cut off Medicaid funding for the mutilation of kids who've experienced what you've experienced. And two, they announced yesterday they're referring all of these medical operations for criminal prosecution. What do you make of this news?
0: I think looking into the actual system that's allowing individual doctors to act poorly. In my case, there were several physicians who acted poorly. I think that that's where we have to go. And so it's very hopeful for me to see some real action being taken. And, you know, it's deliverable after deliverable. This is a very productive administration on this issue.
1: Do you want to see the people who harmed you behind bars?
0: I definitely want to see them held accountable.
1: Yeah. Yeah, I would think so. What about the people in your life, your loved ones? How have they reacted throughout all of this?
0: I think they've reacted in different ways because it affected each person differently. I've had people who have had a real hard time talking about it. And, you know, those who urged caution, my mother, my mom's mom, her stepdad, I have a great relationship with them today. You know, I've taken accountability for my part in being a difficult child. You know, I think a lot of us in our childhoods are times of chaos and identity formation. But in my case, it was especially chaotic. And so it's been great. But obviously, there's a lot of harm and it'll take years to get anywhere near back to where we should be.
1: The status as what they call a detransitioner, someone who has a realization that they were born in the correct body, what is that like? So I talked about the medical industry, but you've got also like kind of these activists. They, and as I understand the process here, Soren, and you can explain it better than any of us, but that like once you adopt the ideology that you were born in the wrong body, that you're subjected to a lot of affirmation. They call it love bombing, that you're just like convinced, oh, you're doing the right thing. This is the right thing. What happens the moment you say, wait a second, I wasn't born in the wrong body and this was a mistake? How does that group, the left, let's be candid, how do they treat you?
0: I remember shortly after I detransitioned in 2022, I had reached out to this gentleman who ran a podcast for the LGBTQ+ community, and I thought he was going to be very receptive. I thought I had, you know, cracked the code that, you know, you could be born in the right body. And in fact, that's just how it is. And I remember him asking me how I felt about detransitioners who grifted. And he had this image of detransitioners who were just out there to do the cash grab themselves, right? That it wasn't the practitioners who had led them down this path, that it was the individuals seeking accountability and justice who were in the wrong and attention seeking.
1: Oh, my God. That's so insane. That's wild. You know, I often sort of think about, it wasn't that long ago, it was like, you know, the early 2010s, I guess, that the left would preach something called body positivity. They would say, there's, you know, you're perfect just the way you are. And usually there was an excuse for obesity. It's like, you could be really heavy and it's fine. You're perfect just the way you are. It was body positivity. Now the left is kind of defined by what we call body negativity. You're born in the wrong body. You've got to subject yourself to the medical industry. You have to change everything about you. It's like, how is it possible to have those two completely conflicting opinions at the same time?
0: That's a real good question, and one I don't think I can answer for everyone, but I do know that in my experience with leftist communities, it was almost this selfishness, this hyper-individualism that, you know, in fact, I could do whatever I wanted. And that meant if I wanted to be born in the wrong body, I was born in the wrong body. If I wanted to stay as perfect as I was and I needed to do nothing about my health, then so be it. So it really was my way or the highway, regardless of which way you went.
1: I don't know if you're spiritual at all, but I detect spiritual components to this too, this idea that you can play God at any given moment. And
0: yeah,
1: but there is a realization somewhere along the line, I think, hopefully for most people, that you're not God, but you are created in His image and likeness, and you're perfect just the way you are. Soren, thank you very much for your time today, and thank you for the great work of the Independent Women's Forum. I'm appreciative that you're a part of their great operations.
0: Yeah, God bless you, Vince. Thank you.
1: God bless you. Thank you for coming on with us. Our thanks again to Soren Aldakko for joining us today on the Vince Podcast. She was just great. She was just great. The audience loved her. I hope you really enjoyed that conversation with her. If you'd like to see the whole thing, rumble.com/Vince. 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

0: We have a bunch of legal news today. On the breaking news this hour, of course, Luigi Mangione has pled guilty in New York here of stalking United Healthcare CEO Brian Thompson. He admitted in court that he shot him dead in the street there. His murder charge for the state charges continue. That murder trial coming soon. But right now, in the federal case, he's pled guilty. And here is the U.S. attorney, James McDonald, outside of the courthouse today, talking about how violence like this, that ain't the answer. Listen to this.
1: Mangione attempted to send a public message through violence. But the message that emerges today is very different. Violence is not a legitimate instrument to promote any political or social message. And those who resort to violence in an effort to advance their beliefs will be prosecuted, convicted, and put in jail. Today, the Southern District of New York, together with our law enforcement partners, writes the final chapter of Mangione's federal prosecution. Now, he stands convicted in federal court and faces life in prison.
0: Just for these charges, just for this case. And then, of course, you've got the state case for murder. You know, that message, violence is not a legitimate instrument to promote any political or social message. Just imagine if there were leaders on the left who were willing to say that out loud. Just imagine. Just imagine if there were adults among the Democrats who are willing to confront this poison, the Luigi Mangione problem that exists within their party. You realize they have an assassination culture on the left. When a majority of the left says that they could justify the assassination of Donald Trump, when nearly as many say they could justify the assassination of Elon Musk. Why? Because he was involved in making the government more efficient? We've got a massive problem on our hands, don't we? Luigi Mangione is cut from the same cloth. This is that left-wing assassination culture who believes that their grievances can be addressed by playing God, killing people in the middle of the streets of the United States. President Trump has survived how many assassination attempts? We're getting to the point where it's actually too many to count the number of attempts on that man's life. Charlie Kirk was killed by one of these people. Assassinated. While he was doing what? He was engaged in free speech. He was debating and trying to convince people of his opinions. He wasn't doing anything wrong. He was living up to the best of our country's ideals. And he was slaughtered by one of the worst. You know, this is a message that needs to get out there. And it's one thing to have criminal justice. That's good. That's a really important thing. If you don't have that, the whole thing can collapse. But meanwhile, this left-wing appetite for assassination and death and destruction and violence as a means to get what they want. They don't want to open the border. Just attack immigration officials. Call them Nazis. Lie about them. They've been doing a lot of that. That's a path to destruction, too. That's a path. There's all this chatter going on among the Democrats right now. What do we do? How do we win? Here's a start. Become adults again. Tell your base to settle down. Start telling them the truth. You want to make a better case to the American people? Do it. Support election integrity. You want to get back on track for real? We await that. We'd love to be back on track. In the meantime, breaking news today. Luigi Mangione, now.

0: pleading guilty. More, a lot more ahead, including some more criminal justice news on The Vince Show.
1: There's nothing like your natural tooth. There really isn't.
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8: News this hour from Town Hall. I'm John Scott. It's a disappointing July sales report from the retail sales as American shoppers cut their spending.
9: An unexpected slip of 0.6%. It's the biggest drop since May of 2025 and raised concerns on Wall Street. Heather Long, a chief economist at Navy Federal Credit Union, says American consumers are showing signs of fatigue. The July snapshot found consumers spent less on gas, automobiles, car parts, appliances, electronics, and online shopping. While it's too early to sound a retreat, the data released Friday by the Commerce Department, along with a sluggish jobs report, could be good news for those waiting for lower interest rates. Many economists still expect solid growth for the third quarter, but in the wake of the retail sales report, many have lowered their forecasts. I'm Jennifer King.
8: President Trump is asking the U.S. Supreme Court to allow construction of his White House ballroom to continue.
10: The Trump administration is asking the U.S. Supreme Court to allow the White House to continue construction of President Donald Trump's $400 million, 90,000 square foot ballroom project while it appeals a lower court order to stop the work. Trump's Solicitor General on Friday petitioned the High Court, saying the project also includes a military complex and is vital for national security. Last week, a divided three-judge panel of the U.S. Court of Appeals for the District of Columbia Circuit ruled that Trump had to stop construction because Congress had not approved the project and that he does not have unilateral authority to build the ballroom where the White House East Wing once stood. Donna Porter, Washington.
8: While talks to win the Iran war have stalled, the Trump administration appears to be reaching out to a broader swath of countries that might be able to help pressure Tehran or ease its hardline position where traditional mediators have not succeeded so far. They've been in touch with Austria and Greece. More on these stories from townhall.com.
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9: 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Gary McNamara and Eric Harley talk about everything from politics to social issues and news of the day. 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
10: We are Red Eye Radio, and he is Eric Harley, and I'm Gary McNamara. 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
11: That's right. Bourbon or tequila.
10: Do I start with AOC or Stephen A. Smith? Let's start with AOC. All right, I'm making an executive decision here. All right,
11: we want to start the show that way
10: with an exec.
11: At least Stephen A. Smith has been reasonable at times lately.
10: This is an executive order. Well, basically, everything seems to be. Tell me whether I'm wrong here.
11: You're wrong.
10: Everything on the show now seems to, I mean, it's insane, it's nuts, the country would go to crap if all this stuff happened.
11: It's not going to crap.
10: But my God, is it ever entertaining.
11: Oh, no. I talked to a guy today, and he's from Egypt, and he said he has friends in Egypt that do radio. He says, it's always been fascinating to me. He goes, to do an all-night show, it must take so much time to find enough things to talk about. I said,

0: No. Adam, by the way, great guy, Adam. Adam, that's where you're wrong, my friend. It was. I said no. And same thing, one of his coworkers said the same thing. He goes, oh, you're in radio. He goes, a talk show. He goes, man, how do you talk for all that time, all night long? He goes, man, that's a long time to talk. I said, it goes by fast because we don't get it all in today's crazy world.
1: Yeah.
0: We don't have enough time.
1: Yeah. We hope to get it all in. Like, we judge our show by the year. Did we get everything in?
0: Yeah, yes.
1: During the years.
0: Right, if we can try and get it in 1 year.
1: Well, you know, when I was doing my local show, well, I think probably three different stations, we had tours from media from other countries. And so this would be over the last 30 years.
0: Yeah.
1: And they were media tours, and they'd come. Yeah. They want to see how a low. They were absolutely, and I mean absolutely, blown away by talk radio.
0: Yeah,
1: couldn't believe that. And they would come up and they say, "Well, you know, where do you, you know, how do you figure out how to do the show?" And I go, "Well, whatever comes to my mind."
0: Yeah.
1: Well. What, you mean you decide?
0: How do you know that? Yeah.
1: I mean you decide it. How many producers do you have? Zero.
0: Yeah.
1: You know. Now we have
0: two very capable pros.
1: Right. We've got. But I mean. And Alan always gives me some of the best stories out there. But I mean, they don't. They were under the impression they came from a thing where the producers created the entire show
0: and tell you
1: like
0: what
1: TV,
0: to say
1: and tell you what to do.
0: Right.
1: Not that they assist you in it.
0: Right.
1: But
0: they tell us what to do when we're off the air.
1: Yeah, exactly.
0: Yeah.
1: Right.
0: Yeah.
1: Right. You know, other than that, I mean, you know, basically our staff are gophers for me.
0: They are. And also, they have been told very clearly, do not distract the talent.
1: Do not distract or upset the talent.
0: When people say the talent, isn't that only radio? That's only radio. They don't use that in any other media, do they? The talent. It's radio. And you know
1: that's
0: why?
1: That's a great point.
0: It's because someone, because we're the lowest rung of on the ladder of entertainment.
1: But one of the longest.
0: Well, yeah, but right above us is watching paint dry. And it's been going, that one's been going on a long time. But no, somebody in radio decided, how do we make ourselves sound important? And it had to have been someone on the air. Well, I'm the talent. Somebody said that for the first time somewhere in a radio station. Well, I'm the talent. You know they did.
1: Well, when we say, by the way, don't bother the talent, that was actually, this was back a long time ago.
0: Yeah, yeah.
1: Somebody actually said that.
0: About us. To someone else
1: right,
0: about
1: right.
0: us.
1: Right, to our staff about us.
0: Yeah.
1: And it never came
0: don't
1: from.
0: Distract and, the talent.
1: Well, and they told us immediately. I mean, we burst out laughing because it's like, it never came from us.
0: Yeah.
1: Don't.
0: No.
1: So that's one of the, and we say it all the time, you know. Ron or Alan will ask us something. We'll go scream back, don't disturb the talent.
0: Yeah, it's become the running joke.
1: Yeah, it has.
0: Yeah.
1: It's like,
0: yeah.
1: I find it.
0: But if not really for them, we honestly would be two old guys sitting in a room talking to each other.
1: Yeah, we'd be the guy on, what was the Muppets? Remember the two old guys in the theater?
0: Hey, where's the frog? Yeah.
1: Well, let's start with AOC.
0: All right.
1: And it's basically some of the stuff that she said, you know, the whole, and this, it blew up yesterday, and I was like, wow, this thing really blew up, and this is where I have to improve, and because we had this story yesterday,
0: mm-hmm.
1: and I had the audio cuts, and I went, I really don't care what AOC says, but it is important, because we pointed out yesterday, it's like, you know, she's 36 now, she can run for president.
0: Yeah.
1: And a bunch of things were saying she's trying to moderate or pretend that she's above all of it right now.
0: Yeah.
1: And that was a great point. And I missed that point yesterday. I went, I missed that.
0: Mm.
1: It's just because I just discount her as being completely and totally clueless.
0: Yeah.
1: It's like, will I go and watch? I saw that a bunch of Hollywood movies got a bunch of subsidies from California. And one of them was.

0: the new Clueless. So immediately I thought of AOC, because she's absolutely clueless. Well, she has no idea how the world runs at all.
1: And
0: none.
1: The new movie Clueless stars Gavin Newsom.
2: In a cameo?
1: No, he's starring in it.
2: Okay.
1: He's the Clueless.
0: No, they're bringing in a 98-year-old Alicia Silverstone's coming in. She's going to be doing it. She's so old, I view her as a cougar.
1: Shouldn't it be toothless? Where are your dentures, young lady?
0: Don't say that.
1: What?
0: Don't say that today.
1: What? Oh.
0: Because you can't see from me. You can't see. I had...
1: One of your crowns.
0: I had two crowns that were 24 years old.
1: Right.
0: That both cracked in the same week.
1: Right. And by the way, for young people who are worried about, you know, the whole no kings things, these aren't the kind of crowns.
0: Oh yes, yeah.
1: These are
0: right. I don't wear a crown
1: for your teeth. Two crowns.
0: I don't wear a crown on my head every day.
1: Because you're the talent.
0: I'm the talent. I wear a crown because I'm the talent.
1: But, oh my gosh.
0: They put on temporaries. You know, they pulled off, you know, the cracks, they pulled off the two caps, put on temporaries, and I go back in like 2 weeks.
1: Yeah.
0: Well, it was Saturday or Sunday, all of a sudden I went, you know, start biting down. I go, that's a little bit too hard. Mm. And it was just a part of the front one.
1: Yeah.
0: The temporary had, come off.
1: Right.
0: And so I called yesterday and said, you know, if they can fit me in some, my dentist isn't there tomorrow, but they said they may be able to get me in anyway. And if not, or today, but if not, it'll be tomorrow. And that's fine. Because I still had, I had the top part of it. Well, I mean, ice cream today, the whole thing came off. Eating ice cream.
1: No, it always happens to me eating, like, oatmeal or ice cream. Like, how does that happen?
0: Because I was staying away from anything. You know you have the temporaries, and they're not as strong as when they put in the new crowns.
1: Well,
0: So I have a completely, the tooth that was, I have my tooth. It's still my original tooth.
1: Yeah.
0: But it's gone down. So I look a little bit, I don't look like David Letterman. Because it's bottom, you can't see it unless I make it so.
1: Yeah,
0: you know.
1: No, I can.
0: I'm very sensitive about my teeth. So
1: I can
0: don't
1: eat
0: do
1: a
0: that again.
1: Whole bag of corn nuts and nothing, and then the next morning oatmeal. And my dentist always says, "Yeah, but it was the you hand somebody to help you get the lid off the jar, and then they always get it off first try." He goes, "Yeah, the corn nuts loosened everything. That's the problem." But so here we are with AOC.
0: Right, to a person with perfect teeth.
1: Yeah. She has good...
0: We'll say something kind about AOC. She has very nice teeth.
1: She has very nice teeth.
0: And brown eyes. And what does Eric say about women with brown eyes?
1: That's not what I say about women with brown eyes on the air. I say... No. Here's what I noticed, ladies. And by the way, it's too bad I'm already taken. I've noticed that the ones who don't seem stable have brown eyes. Now, it doesn't mean every one of them with brown eyes isn't stable. I'm just saying that fuse is waiting to be lit. No, I've noticed that some that aren't stable... And I noticed that in a couple of men, too, watching documentaries. And it's like, why do they always have brown eyes?
0: And by the way, to all the brown-eyed girls out there, understand this is me, Gary McNamara. That was Eric saying that over there. Sometimes people get our voices confused. That was Eric saying that, not Gary.
1: Yeah. All women with brown eyes are crazy, by the way. My oldest daughter.
0: Has brown eyes.
1: She's like, Dad, stop it.
0: All right, let's get to AOC here, because this is just beautiful stuff. Talking about, this is really interesting how she makes it seem like, because she said basically woke one was crazy that she was a part of. But she doesn't really say she's a part of it. She just goes, woke one was crazy, but here it is. Here's
1: part okay,
0: of it.
1: Okay, all right.
3: I have a local city councilman that has this saying, woke one was crazy.
4: Woke one was crazy. Okay, that's
0: true. And so that was the one that people really, really

0: picked up upon. And then this one here, here's this one. Here we go.
1: Okay.
0: Because she was trying to separate, and she was talking about law enforcement, and she said, well, we talk about law enforcement completely different than we did in 2020. No, we don't.
1: No, we don't.
0: I was like, no, we don't.
1: The DSA wants them all gone. Right.
0: So she's asked this question because she's trying to separate herself from it, like woke one, but the reason it happened, not the reason it happened, you.
1: Yeah.
0: But here's this. Listen to this. Okay. Here we go.
2: Are you still a member of Democratic Socialists of America?
3: Of the New York City chapter.
2: The New York City chapter, not the national.
3: No.
0: He had to ask, but not the national. There's no difference.
1: So that's what I'm saying. Separates? Why do you she dismissively, no, I would never. That sounded like I would never be a member of the national DSA.
0: So, I saw, and it wasn't, yesterday was a day where it was what everybody else was saying, not what I was thinking, that I found, that I just found so interesting.
1: Yeah.
0: Because what I think really isn't that interesting. But right, Charles Cook here, National Review.
1: Yeah.
0: Will the woke own up to their own lunacy? If AOC and her friends have recognized the error of their ways, they owe the American people more than a oops.
1: Oops.
0: Aching to dismiss the record of one of the many kooky political candidates with whom she is now reflexively associated, AOC laughed aloud as if she had been told that she had a speck of mustard on her lip. I am a local city councilwoman that has this saying, woke one was crazy, she submitted, and I think that's what's important is that we have to assess what the candidate is saying now. Is it? Do we? Why? Woke one was indeed crazy, but AOC's implication is that the crazy moment was something that happened to her and her ideological compatriots,
1: yeah,
0: like an earthquake or an invasion from sea, rather than something that was contrived, dispersed, and enforced by her,
1: yeah,
0: and her ideological compatriots.
1: Yeah.
0: In this, AOC seems confused once again by the appropriate pronouns. It wasn't crazy. They were crazy, and that they includes her.
1: You know what this is? This is a continuation of the radicals, the DSA and the radicals saying, can't we just move on? I mean, that was so crazy back then. I mean, kids were going to sock hops. It was crazy back in 2020. Like, you know what I mean? Like, it was a totally, like, they weren't even around when it happened.
4: Sock hops in 2020.
1: Root beer floats. I mean, it was over the top. But the thing is we've seen this, though. Was it Jayapal? At the hearing where parents of children who died at the hands of illegal immigrants,
0: or just dismissed,
1: where she was saying, we've done this four times. Can't we just move on? And then with Fauci, forget the ranking member's name.
5: Forgive me. All due respect to the gentleman from the great state of whatever.
1: He said in his opening statement during that last Fauci hearing, he said, listen, we need to be, we're here attacking things from the past, attacking him. He's not even doing that job anymore. And this is just, we're drudging up all these old things and we need to be focused on the future. And in my mind, I was thinking, well, if you don't learn from the past, you're going to repeat in the future what happened then. But this is the new game. She just said it.
0: Well, woke two.
1: Yeah, what is woke one?
0: Woke one. Woke two has all the components of woke one. Woke one hasn't disappeared.
1: Yeah,
0: The defund the police is in woke two.
1: Right, they've added things to it.
0: Right, and this is where Jonathan Carl is completely useless.
1: Yeah.
0: He's just an enabler of a liberal candidate.
1: Yeah,
0: he's a liberal activist because he didn't ask any of the questions. Yeah. Oh, so you're just a New York City? I'm just a Texas communist. I'm not a national communist.
4: I mean, these communist people. I mean, you.

0: these are childlike conversations that Jonathan Karl has on this week.
1: Court, the Communists of the Republic of Texas. C-O-R-T. Let's start that new movement.
2: Oh, I thought it was K. I thought you were spelling communist with a K.
1: Oh, well. By the way, that might work in Austin. Some parts.
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0: We are Red Eye Radio. He is Eric Carly, and I'm Gary McNamara. So really, yesterday, the consensus that I saw on social media, which, again, is the absolute truth.
1: Yeah.
0: There's nothing that is more truthful than the consensus on social media.
1: No, it's 100% accurate.
0: That was AOC's introduction to running for president of the United States.
1: I think it was a great observation, because I saw the clips too, and I too, just thought, blah, blah, blah. And shame on us.
0: Yes, I mean, I felt that way.
1: But here's the problem with the way it goes, and what we do, is someone like AOC at some point just becomes a cartoon character. You know what I mean?
0: She's like the guy in Office Space.
1: Yeah.
0: You know, the way, hey, whatever his name, he's useless.
1: Yeah, right.
0: Remember when, what's his name says that?
1: Yeah.
0: What's his name? I can't think of his name now.
1: Yeah.
0: What's the boss's name?
1: I don't know. Gary Cole.
0: Gary Cole.
1: Yeah.
0: He's useless. He's useless.
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3: All right. To my friends in the media, just be careful. So you got to make sure you verify everything on social media.
5: Yeah.
3: The coach of the Indiana Fever was not fired. There's a post out there that went viral in the last couple of hours saying that she was fired after, you know, not defending her player enough. And there's a statement that looks official with the Indiana Fever emblem and all that.
5: Yeah.
3: And members of the media have fallen for it. Some people that I know have fallen for it and posted it. It is not true. She was not fired from the Indiana Fever. Again, the biggest thing about all of this is the WNBA is constantly in the news.
5: Yeah.
3: So, yeah. But this is a... you just wonder how much that they have. A Senate Republican leading the charge on investigating Dr. Anthony Fauci's old government phone told Fox News Digital that the revelation that the former COVID czar was concerned that vaccines could cause miscarriages was just the tip of the iceberg.
5: Yeah.
3: Johnson, in an interview with Fox News Digital, alleged that the first group of texts from Fauci's old government phone

0: was a clear sign that the man who became the face of the nation's COVID-19 response said one thing privately while taking a different message to the public. He said, we tell pregnant women, don't even have a glass of wine, yet we coerced them, convinced them, sometimes mandated them to get an experimental gene therapy as early as the first trimester. This is truly sick. And the way this has been, I've known about this for years, but finally, because we have a text associated with Dr. with Saint Fauci.
1: Yeah.
0: It's finally getting the play in the media that's been deserving for years. I saw the story yesterday. I don't know. I'll have to check to see whether the mainstream media is covering it or not. Johnson and Rand Paul obtained Fauci's phone from his time as the head of the National Institutes of Allergy and Infectious Diseases from the Department of Health and Human Services as part of their broader dive into the former chief medical advisor to the president. The conversation from January 2021 between Fauci and then Centers for Disease Control Director Dr. Rochelle Walensky and Dr. Vivek Murthy, who would become Surgeon General during the Biden administration. During the back and forth, Fauci admitted he had real concerns about the impact of the mRNA vaccines on pregnant women. I asked around a bit more, and another issue came up that you need to be aware of, since many people have significant psilocybin storms. Is that how you pronounce it?
1: Okay.
0: And fever after the second dose. This theoretically could be associated with miscarriages in the first trimester. Johnson charged that I've never heard a federal health official admit that about the injections and noted that the storms were linked with adverse effects to the lungs from the vaccination. What you have to connect this to is what they were saying publicly that was contrary to that, also from what they were publishing. He recalled a study published by the New England Journal of Medicine in 2021. After Fauci's initial concern that found that of 827 pregnancies that were exposed to the vaccine, 104 had what they called spontaneous abortions. We would call it miscarriage. Johnson argued, however, that the numbers were skewed. Of the 827 women, 700 got their vaccination or injection in the third trimester, 127 of them in trimester one and two, which is where the 104 miscarriages occurred. Trimester one and two. And it is where the 104 miscarriages occurred out of 127. So the proper percentage is 104 divided by 127, and 82% miscarriage rate with women who got the injection in the first and second trimester. And this is Fauci on August 30th, 2021. Okay, here this is Fauci actually talking about it. And 7 months earlier, he had written, you know, everything else about the, you know, about the vaccine and his concerns about miscarriage. Here we go.
2: However, when you look at the unvaccinated versus the vaccinated, there is absolutely no increased risk of that. So because of that, the CDC and the ACOG, the American College of Obstetrics and Gynecology, who used to say it is okay for them, for pregnant women to get vaccinated, to change now and say it is recommended pregnant women get vaccinated. So it's really one of those things that's kind of not a close call. It really is pretty clear that pregnant women should get vaccinated.
0: I guess the question would be, you've been doing this your whole life. It's like we've been doing this our whole lives. We're not as old as Fauci, but I'm getting there. You're about medicine, and medicine's about the truth.
1: You want it because you want to find a solution. You want to make sure the negative reactions or whatever it is isn't happening any.

0: anymore. You want cytokine storms is what the It baffles me, because when you take an oath, if you're talking about research, right, during a research, a period of research, and you get to the point of peer review, and you go back and forth, and your peers are going back and forth and going, well, we don't know, and before it gets out there and affects great numbers of people, then that's one thing. But that's still about putting your critical thinking and skills, training, and knowledge to the test. And this sounds like he just wanted to dismiss it because he wanted to be the guy who was going to peddle vaccines.
1: I've been dealing a lot with doctors lately, and the one thing I always tell them, I tell them, don't soft sell it to me. And not about me, by the way, okay? But
2: yeah.
1: My sister with my dad and everything else, just, you know, tell us what the situation is. Tell us the truth. Tell us what you believe it is. I remember that, and this goes back, 40 years ago, a co-host that I had in rock radio ended up getting testicular cancer. Mm. And it was really, I mean, it was bad. He died, but I'll never forget that, we were driving down the road and he had gone through massive operations.
2: Mm.
1: It like 30 tumors removed from his body.
0: Oh,
1: and it was like a month had gone by or 2 months. And he said, they want me back for more chemotherapy and more surgery. And he was only, at that time, he was only 26.
0: Wow.
1: And he said, I'll never forget. He said, I can't get a straight answer from my mother or my mother. And I can't get a straight answer from my brother because they just love me and they want me to be here. He said, I don't want to go through it again, which is tough to hear when.
0: Yeah.
1: And he asked me, he said, what would you do? I'll never forget. We talked about what the doctors had said and everything else. And that if he went through it, it was 70-30. They gave him the positive things they thought and the negative things that they thought. And they came to the conclusion that you 70-30, you'll live a good 2 years. If you do this 70-30, you live a good 2 years. And I forget, he asked me, he goes, what would you do? He goes, what would you suggest I do? And I said, I can't tell you what to do.
0: Yeah.
1: So I can tell you what I believe I would do, not going through what you've gone through the last 6 months.
2: Yeah.
1: And I said, if it was 70-30, do you believe it? You believe that they're telling you the truth? And he said, yes. I said, so do I. And I said, I do it. And he did it, and he lived 3 years. He lived a relatively healthy 3 years.
2: Mm.
1: But I mean, those are the things that, I mean, you. Those are the things. That's life and death right there, and he wanted the truth. He didn't want to be lied to. So in this case here, these are people, they're doctors, their only goal should be to be compassionate and kind, but I want the truth.
2: I
1: want the truth, and the American people want the truth. What makes it so you can't go out there and say, we suggest you get it, but we find that, you know, this demographic or this demographic or this demographic or this. For example, we did know early on, very early on, and I'm talking probably 3 or 4 months into it, way before the vaccine came out, that the rate of death for children was less than the flu. Right?
2: Yeah.
1: And yeah. elderly people with people like me with underlying conditions. I don't know what the death rate was. I know it was a lot higher. I remember they were throwing out, remember what, the 15-20% or whatever it was. I don't know if that ended up being true because I haven't seen the latest on that. You know, what exactly it would be.
0: Mm.
1: But you looked at it and said, okay, it's a completely different situation on what you might do for any type of treatment if you're elderly and have an underlying condition than if you were a child.
2: Right.
1: We knew it.
2: Right.
1: Why didn't they say that?

0: What was the problem of saying that as a doctor? I went to my doctor, like we all went to our doctors, you know, some people didn't during that time. But still, I went to my doctor, and he always, this is a situation. He can be compassionate, whatever, but this is a situation. What happens because you get to the point?
1: I was thinking a movie that I saw where somebody said that to a doctor, said, you know, you're not a doctor anymore, you're a bureaucrat. That just popped into my mind in a movie.
2: It's
1: like you've gone from being a doctor to a bureaucrat.
2: Perfect, because I was about to say the problem is agenda. We assume that they don't have an agenda, and I don't know, you know, I can't quantify it, but some do because they're human, and they believe if they're a radical liberal, they believe a certain way, and if they apply that in their field, there are going to be problems.
0: You mean like the WNBA?
2: And like surgeons that are mutilating children's genitals.
0: Yeah.
1: Absolutely.
2: All of that.
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0: We are Red Eye Radio. He's Eric Carlin. I'm Gary McNamara. Very briefly here, just looking at the New York Post editorial on AOC.
1: Yeah.
0: Well, if the lefties think that the cancel culture they imposed was a bad idea or that woke one was crazy, does that mean they no longer hold those opinions? Well, no.
1: No.
0: The only real difference between woke one and woke two is the extra anti-Semitism added after El Sayed's Hamas buddies invaded Israel, slaughtered over 1,000 innocents, and started a war by kidnapping several hundred others. And woke two is also a tad more circumspect. Hong talks about shifting funds towards community initiatives and non-prison approaches for crime prevention, exactly what the defund crew was talking about.
1: Yep.
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3: News this hour from Town Hall, I'm John Scott. Authorities are investigating an act of vandalism at a memorial on the National Mall.
4: The World War II memorial on the National Mall has been vandalized with bubbles filling a fountain and the words "clean hands dirty" followed by a dollar sign written in red paint. President Trump called the people responsible animals in a post on Truth Social, saying there can be no greater insult to those American heroes who died in World War II. The U.S. Park Police are now investigating Thursday's vandalism. The incident comes after a botched repair job earlier this year left the nearby Lincoln Memorial reflecting pool with peeling blue sealant and green algae. Trump blamed the issues on vandalism without providing evidence. Marcela Sanchez, Washington.
3: There's been a plea from Luigi Mangione in New York City. Correspondent Michael Sissick has that report.
5: Luigi Mangione has pleaded guilty to federal stalking charges in the killing of UnitedHealthcare CEO Brian Thompson. Mangione spoke about how he came to New York City, targeted Thompson, and then ultimately shot and killed him outside a Midtown Manhattan hotel. Mangione said that after years of back pain, navigating the complicated healthcare system in the United States, he decided to take action. He saw online that UnitedHealthcare was holding its annual investor conference in New York City. He said he posed as an investor, emailed the company, and asked for information about where that conference was being held. He also admitted to printing part of a gun using a 3D printer. He admitted to stalking and killing Thompson.
3: President Trump highlighting his record on crime and safety during a visit to New York. The new FBI statistics release show the homicide rate in the United States has dropped to its lowest level it's been now in 75 years. More on these stories from townhall.com.
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9: 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Gary McNamara and Eric Harley talk about everything from politics to social issues and news of the day. 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
10: All across America, we are Red Eye Radio. He is Eric Harley and I'm Gary McNamara. Welcome and good morning.
11: Hello.
10: Thanks for being here.
11: Hello.
10: Thanks for my buddy Adam, who texted me this.
11: Yeah.
10: So all of us cultists can celebrate.
11: Right.
10: 42 years ago today, Red Dawn came out.
11: Wolverines!
10: I send it to him every year. The end of the movie. Remember the Partisan Rock?
11: Yeah.
10: Where they etch the names of the young people who died at the beginning of World War III.
11: Right.
10: He sends it to me.
11: Wow.
10: The last line of Red Dawn. Quote, I never saw the brothers again. In time, this war, like every other war, ended. But I never forgot and come to this place often, though no one rarely does. In the early days of World War III, guerrillas, mostly children, place their names of their lost upon this rock. They fought here alone and gave up their lives, so this nation shall not perish from the earth. End of quote. That was back then when that came out. I still get goosebumps reading that. When that came out, people forget that was still in the midst of the Cold War.
11: Yeah. No, I mean, in the back of our minds, you were more in the era, because you're much, much, much, much, much, much, much older than I am. So you're taking...
10: You know, this is ageism.
11: I know. So I did it.
10: HR!
11: Yeah.
10: Where's HR?
11: Yeah. No, I emailed that to HR the other day. A bunch of ageist jokes about you. But anyhow, and they're not worried because they think you don't know how to open your email. I told them you keep asking.

0: What time does the email man come?
1: I don't know how to file a protest on the internet. I don't know how to use the email. That's a great point.
0: What's this little flat thing with all the numbers and letters?
1: Where's my typewriter?
0: Yeah. No, but in the back of our mind, I mean, we didn't live in that kind of fear every day, but we thought when the movie came out, it was like, it could happen. You know?
1: Yeah.
0: By the way, partisan rock sounds like a genre where you only play conservative heavy metal. Right? So you play, what would you play? Megadeth? Because
1: the other end of the Lollapalooza spectrum.
0: Megadeth, you know, because I'm thinking of, you know, those who are born again in metal. Alice Cooper.
1: Yeah.
0: Zakk Wylde. You know, things like that. But yeah, I love Zakk Wylde. There's one of those, it was one of those moments where it was like, oh, that could happen. You know, another one was the movie with, Emilio Estevez and all the AC/DC songs where the big rigs come alive. I was thinking, you know what? That might happen. And guess what? Guess what? We have self-driving big rigs now. It might happen. What was it called? Oh man, it was a great movie.
1: Oh, yeah, I can't think of the name of it. Weren't there a couple of movies with? Weren't there a couple of movies that did that? Was it Emilio Estevez? And by the way, no, he wasn't in Red Dawn. It was his. Is young Charlie Sheen.
0: Oh, yeah, right. Yeah. Maximum Overdrive.
1: Oh, yeah.
0: Which was 80, was that 86? I thought it was earlier than that. Yeah, but I love that movie. Because now they could redo that movie and it would be more realistic. Truckers, you know I'm right on this. And by the way, it would make a lot of money. Elon Musk, if you're listening, you know he's always awake during our show because he posts on X like all night long. So I've got a theory that he listens. At least that's my theory. Elon, if you're listening, finance a movie about self-driving because Tesla has a self-driving. No. Theirs is not self-driving.
1: I saw somebody was killed. I don't know what the make was by a self-driving car in Dallas.
0: There was one car that hit a pedestrian and knocked it into a Waymo.
1: Oh, knocked it into a Waymo.
0: Yeah.
1: I just saw the headline.
0: Pedestrian dies after being hit by two vehicles, including a Waymo.
1: Oh, okay.
0: The
1: headline... The headline that I read made it sound like it was the autonomous vehicle.
0: That's what I'm saying.
1: Yeah.
0: It was hit by two cars, including a Waymo. But the one car, the first car, knocked that person, unfortunately, they said about 30 or 40 feet into a Waymo. I don't know if the Waymo was in motion or if it was stationary or not or you know how that
1: well,
0: how that works.
1: If that's
0: out,
1: the case, the Waymo had nothing to do with it.
0: If it's station, well, whether it was stationary or not,
1: or moving, right?
0: If it happened to be in that place,
1: the initial contact.
0: I'll double check that story to make sure those details. You know, because sometimes when a story first comes out, it's like, and then it's you know new developments and all of that. But the headline on the app from one of the local stations. Made it look like the self-driving vehicle was at least in part responsible. And I don't know that would be the case because I don't know what the reaction, by the way, would be. You and I have talked about this, of self-driving vehicles. If a person, let's just say, runs out without being hit by another car, runs out into traffic, you know, unexpectedly. You know, kids running into the street, and I don't know about these automated vehicles and how much if they're 100

0: 100% proof in that way. I know humans aren't, so I don't know if the technology is or not. But I think if you wanted to make a movie, getting back to the Red Dawn thing and the Maximum Overdrive, remake Maximum Overdrive with self-driving big rigs coming to life at a truck stop. Oh my gosh, that'd be funny.
1: I would like that. Now, yeah. Red Dawn 2, I'll never forget when that was being produced. And remember, oh man, our listeners were just, especially our listeners in Michigan, because didn't they film that in Michigan? I think
0: they did. Yeah.
1: Red Dawn 2, yeah, and it was the funniest thing is they had to change it. Remember how they changed the enemy? Because in Red Dawn, the initial Red Dawn, the enemy was, you know, the Russians. I mean, the Cubans were involved in it also.
0: Yeah.
1: But I can still remember Powers Booth.
0: Oh.
1: China's sitting this one out.
0: Yeah.
1: Remember that one?
0: Yeah.
1: And remember that one? It's like, well, who was on our side? And he's, what did he say? Like, whatever it was, a half a billion Chinamen or something. He goes,
0: right,
1: I thought there
0: right.
1: was a billion and a half. And then he throws the alcohol he's drinking onto the fire and it goes,
0: yeah.
1: Remember that one?
0: Right.
1: But Red Dawn, so that was Russia with Cuba and maybe some of the communist Central American nations at that time, I think. And then Red Dawn 2, it was supposed to be the Chinese. And then the producers figured out that they could sell this to the Chinese market.
0: Yeah.
1: And so they didn't want to have, since they thought they could make a ton of money in China by doing a movie like this, they couldn't use China as the losers, so they used North Korea.
0: Yeah.
1: So right. It was North Korea invading yeah. us. And when you can't buy that premise at all, as you said, you know, you could think in the midst of the Cold War, yeah, this might happen with Russia. This could, you know, is this how a war might happen? There's no way that when the Red Dawn 2 came out, what, in maybe 2010 or I don't know when it was.
0: Yeah, whenever.
1: 2012.
0: Right.
1: That you could ever imagine that North Korea would invade the United States.
0: Now.
1: That wasn't even possible.
0: Now, with the whole tariff thing with Canada, Canada might invade.
1: Well, we already had that movie.
0: What was that? Oh, Canadian Bacon?
1: Canadian Bacon.
0: Oh, yeah, you're right.
1: Yeah, that's right. That was very bad. I mean, Michael Moore's most realistic movie.
0: Yes. Most accurate movie.
1: Most
0: true.
1: Accurate movie,
0: no,
1: right.
0: No, that's true. By the way, an update on that story involving that Waymo accident. So, according to KDFW, that's the local Fox affiliate, Fox 4 here in Dallas, police said the man was crossing the street outside a crosswalk when he was hit by an SUV going southwest on Maple Avenue. The collision caused the man to be thrown into a Waymo traveling in the opposite direction. And it goes on to say that the Waymo detected the pedestrian, basically on, you know, as he started to walk, you know, I guess into traffic, and slowed down. However, the man hit the left rear of the vehicle after being struck by the first vehicle.
1: All right.
0: So it really had nothing
1: Waymo
0: to
1: had
0: do
1: nothing,
0: with the Waymo.
1: Right. Had nothing
0: it's,
1: to do with it.
0: You're doing, you know, and the, which means, you know, and Waymo, they say, is cooperating with investigators. There were no occupants in the Waymo vehicle. I mean, we know they're not. There are no drivers, but there were no occupants at all. There's nobody in the vehicle, but they're working, you know, with local authorities to try and find out, you know, get all the details.
1: Aren't they dealing with that cul-de-sac problem that they had? Remember that? Remember the cul-de-sac where all those Waymos were sitting?
0: Oh yeah.
1: Like,
0: you know what's crazy about that?
1: Are complaining, well, there's all these Waymos in this cul-de-sac here, just sitting there.
0: They're because they're staging
1: and running.
0: For, they're staging,
1: yeah.
0: Waiting for right. someone to, you know.
1: But
0: someone.
1: It was like it was a residential cul-de-sac, and they're like, "Get these Waymos out of here!"
0: You know what's funny about that? Nate Bargatze, great comedian, has a thing. He lives in a cul-de-sac. My parents live in a cul-de-sac, and when you live in a

0: cul-de-sac, and Nate does a bit on this, and a car you don't recognize comes into the cul-de-sac, everybody takes notice. Because if you don't live in one of the whatever, seven, eight houses, it's like, what are you doing? And you know, in today's world, you know, with DoorDash and all these kind of deliveries, you know, if it's a brown van with UPS on the side, we know what's going on. But if it's just a car, and they, especially if they don't stop.
1: Oh, and you drive slowly
0: and they,
1: around.
0: And they drive slowly around. Say, what are you doing? And Nate's got a great bit about that. But, yeah, that would be kind of freaky. Well, there's a question. When we, so today, for part of the day, I was without a car, and I got into a Uber, and a great experience, a really great ride, and went from point A to point B. And I thought about the Waymo thing, and I thought, you know, with the generation, not generation, but the group of people that don't want to own anything, they don't, and at some point, we could be in a place, I think people like us, old people, will still want to own, we want our freedom. I want to be able to drive. I like road trips. I like to be able to go when I want to go. I like to, you know, quite frankly, have my car have that new Whataburger smell. I like to eat in my car. I don't like to have to make friends with the driver, even though all the drivers have been very friendly. I've never had a bad experience. But with the Waymo, you know, that's what they're getting rid of. They're getting rid of this awkward, you know, I don't want to talk to the driver thing, so let's just get rid of the driver altogether. Right?
2: Yeah, right. That's a great point.
0: Yeah.
2: Is the selling point of Waymo,
0: you don't have to talk to
2: you anybody. Never have to deal with anyone.
0: No, that's
2: Don't even like what was the Mars movie with Arnold Schwarzenegger? Don't even put a fake robot.
0: Right.
2: To talk to you. I don't want to communicate with anybody.
0: Yeah.
2: Just I put it in where I'm going, just take me there. Here's a question. Do you have to tip in a Waymo?
0: No, I wouldn't.
2: Neither would I.
0: I mean, I don't know asks you to.
2: Is it more expensive than an Uber?
0: I think it is. I've never taken one. I think it just started in this. We have some. I don't know how many.
2: There'd be two reasons.
0: Yeah.
2: They could charge, you know, $5 more for the same trip,
0: uh-huh.
2: And you'd probably give a $10 tip. I don't know. I don't know how people tip for. I know how I tip.
0: Yeah, I tip
2: I always do because I want to keep that five. I still have a five. Because when I look at whether it's Lyft or Uber, those are when I absolutely 100% have to have a ride. There's no negotiating.
0: Right.
2: Cost doesn't matter. $5 or $10 either way, I could care less.
0: Yeah.
2: I got to get to this particular point.
0: I'm with you.
2: So, first off, so if you could charge $5 more, because I would tip more than $5, and especially on shorter trips, to encourage them, if they're in the neighborhood, to always pick me up.
0: Right.
2: I tip very generously for that. But first off, you don't have to tip, so it might be cheaper, and you don't have to deal with another human being.
0: And from the company's standpoint, they don't have to worry about finding enough drivers.
2: Right.
0: You know, it's about the investment of the vehicles. That's it.
2: Yeah.
0: And the maintenance, of course, but yeah.
2: Man. And I don't have to deal. I mean, I can. Now, if maybe they should have like a cat as a driver, and then I could have a conversation.
0: You know, it would be funny.
2: What?
0: Have a Waymo like business and then just put a cat in the driver's seat. I don't think you want to do that.
2: No, you don't want to do that.
0: I'm guessing that's going to be a bad idea.
2: Right.
0: But get a realistic cat that's, you know, just a stuffed animal, you know. Get a realistic cat with its paws on the wheel.
2: To make people feel more comfortable, you have like a stuffed animal in that seat.
0: Yeah.
2: Because people then feel there's a comfort level to having a stuffed animal in there.
0: And I'd talk to the cat.
2: Oh, we are Red Eye Radio.
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4: Where are we at with progress for various crops in the summer growing season? USDA meteorologist Brad Rippey gives some of the notable news items.

0: from the latest crop progress report for the period ending August 9th.
1: Looking at the key Midwestern states, we do have a handful where corn reaching the dough stage is at least 10 percentage points ahead of the respective five-year averages. The crop is being pushed along a little bit by the recent heat and lack of moisture. It is taking a bit of a bite out of the crop potential, I'm afraid. The soybean crop just about finished up with blooming progress on August 9th, the national number 93%, five-year average 91% last year, 90%. Cotton squaring, wrapping up across the country, 93% is the August 9th number, equal to the five-year average, 1 point ahead of last year. The rice crop, the great majority of the crop has already headed out, 87% on August 9th.
0: I'm Rod Bain reporting for the U.S. Department of Agriculture in Washington, D.C.
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2: 32.

0: We are on our radio. He's Eric Cronin. I'm Gary McNamara. The Republican Party and the Democratic Party are becoming similar. Ooh, wait a minute. It was something that I read yesterday.
1: Yeah.
0: A columnist talking about, in fact, heading threads throughout the day on how similar they are becoming. We'll get to that. Stephen A. Smith on the WNBA.
1: Yeah. Yeah.
2: You know, the best part is I got him in one of his monologues where he starts medium and just keeps going up
1: and building
2: up
1: and building and building
2: the rage.
1: Love it.
0: And also the entire thing of the Secret Service sneaking the president off of Air Force One from Turkey, which, by the way, that's a Secret Service call and the correct call. By the way.
1: Yes.

0: Our country is winning again. In fact, we're winning so much that we really don't know what to do about it.
1: Become a Buffalo Patriot and receive news and event updates before anyone else.
0: People are asking me, please, please, Mr. President, we're winning too much. We can't take it anymore. Until you came along, we're just always losing, but now we're winning too much.
1: 1270thepatriot.com.
0: And I say, no, no, no, you're going to win big. You're going to win bigger than ever.
1: Buffalo's talk leader.
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1: And he's Eric Cronin. I'm Gary McNamara. Coming up in just a minute, the Secret Service, the President, and Turkey all coming up.
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1: So the story came out yesterday, reading from the New York Post here. The president snuck off of Air Force One in a catering truck, departed Turkey on a secret military flight after the Iran threat. President Trump was secretly whisked off of Air Force One in an airport catering truck last month and departed Turkey on a separate military flight in response to a threat from Iran, according to a report. The secret mission reported by the Washington Post on Monday left journalists and even White House staff believing they were on the same plane as the president when they departed the annual NATO summit in Turkey on July 8th, but in reality, they served as a decoy while Trump traveled in a smaller Air Force C-32A. The elaborate ruse saw Trump publicly board an older model Air Force One before being smuggled out in a catering truck that had been lifted up to a door on the opposite side of the entrance to the presidential plane. Trump was accompanied by several aides inside the container, which was lowered into a truck on the tarmac and driven to a nearby Air Force C-32A plane, where the vessel was once again elevated up to a door, apparently allowing Trump and his aides to board the alternate plane. Like the older model presidential plane, the C-32A was also blue and white and emblazoned with the words United States of America, according to the Washington Post. War Secretary Pete Hegseth was on the secret flight with Trump, but boarded separately using external stairs in an attempt to make the flight appear typical, the U.S. official told the outlet. After departing Turkey, the C-32A carrying Trump landed at Mildenhall Airport.

0: Force Base in the United Kingdom. The plane arrived about 9 minutes before reporters and White House staff aboard Air Force One landed at the same base. Television cameras and media reports note Trump descended the external stairs from Air Force One about 25 minutes after the plane landed. It's unclear how the president moved from the C-32A to the other plane. At that airport, Trump and the White House staff and reporters boarded the $400 million Qatari-gifted jet that the president flew into Turkey on originally. At the time, speculation swirled as to why the older Air Force One was being used to depart Turkey rather than the newer and more luxurious plane.
1: Hmm.
0: The White House and Trump denied that the switcheroo was related to a threat from Iran or security concerns from with the new plane, which Trump is using as a temporary Air Force One while Boeing finishes work on the permanent replacement planes. So there you go.
1: Wow.
0: This is a Secret Service call.
1: Yeah.
0: Whatever information they had,
1: yep.
0: they didn't know.
1: Right.
0: And in the age of terrorism, they just didn't know. And we've said this before. We remember in 9/11. Remember how the Democrats mocked Bush?
1: Yeah. Yeah.
0: For going to Nebraska?
1: Right.
0: To the bunker?
1: Yeah.
0: Because they didn't know?
1: That's the Air Force Base I was born on.
0: Oh.
1: Off at Air Force Base.
0: Wow.
1: And it's a highly secured base. Well, especially that bunker. My brother-in-law worked in that bunker for a couple of years. He was stationed there. And, you know, they made a mockery of it. Actually, it was a great call.
0: It's the only call that you could make until the president said, I want to go to Washington.
1: Right.
0: And at that point, you have to obey the president. But
1: the
0: fact is, when something strikes like this and the Secret Service says, Mr. President, now, most presidents follow what the Secret Service is telling them to do at that moment. It's got nothing to do, because I saw it already on social media. Oh, Trump's hiding again. No. Well, unfortunately, they believe that the executive branch is part of the one legislative house of their dreams of a socialist society. No, the president is commander-in-chief. That is a branch of the government. In an attack or situation like this, when you're at war and you believe there's an assassination attempt out for you and the threat is critical, you do exactly what the Secret Service tells you to do, and it's got nothing to do with hiding because you're afraid.
1: And by the way,
0: it's because you are the commander-in-chief.
1: Yes.
0: And you're one-third of the power of the government of the United States.
1: For those morons saying, oh, he was just hiding, I want you to repeat the following out loud in front of other people. Donald Trump was afraid of being seen. The guy who puts his name on, literally, on the side of every building he builds was afraid of being seen. Give me a break. By the way, how it went down, him hiding in that and then being... That's, you know, that reminds me of all the president's planes. What was the one with Harrison Ford? Get off my plane. What was the one?
0: I never saw the whole thing.
1: Was it Air Force One? What was it called?
0: Maybe it was Air Force One.
1: Whatever it was. It was a good action movie. Highly unrealistic. But it's kind of in that realm. It's like, we need you to get in this thing, and we're going to take you. Now, the thing is, it was a food truck?
0: Catering truck, yeah.
1: Catering truck. It was filled with Diet Cokes, because that's all they drink. But, no, it's just, that to me is fascinating all day long. But I'm glad they made the call, whether it was a viable threat or not. In that moment, they believed it was a viable threat. You have to make that call.

0: have to protect him. Let's be very clear. There have been multiple attempts on this president's life. That right there is the landscape of where we are in terms of the hatred for this president. And on top of course, nations like Iran, who are trying, according to reports, trying to kill him, and which is the case with a lot of presidents. But this specific president has had in recent years multiple attempts on his life, one within a quarter inch of his life.
1: And to us, and I know I can speak for you, it doesn't matter whether it's a Democrat or Republican president.
0: Exactly.
1: It's the executive branch, and you do everything in a situation like this to protect. In fact,
0: yes.
1: Probably if I was the head of the Secret Service, and I'm sure this opinion is held, there probably were people that told him, we don't want you to go to Turkey.
0: Yeah. Yeah, I could see that.
1: We don't want you to be flying in this. I bet you somebody in the Secret Service, put that out.
0: Yeah.
1: We had advised Mr. President, we're not telling you not to. We would advise you not to do it. The risks are just too great. With not knowing. And I don't know. I mean, especially if the story is true about the, which demands a congressional investigation, even if it's behind closed doors.
0: Right.
1: To find out, was that plane not properly prepared?
0: Right. Right.
1: To defend itself?
0: Right.
1: Because it's very important. I don't need to know it. You don't need to know it. I don't need to know
0: that
1: the
0: plane has
1: systems.
0: One purpose.
1: Right.
0: One. I mean, I guess two, but we'll combine them. To safely transport the president to places he needs to be, regardless of who the president is. And it needs to work every time and needs to be capable on every level, full stop.
1: Yeah, this isn't, well, sort of is rocket science. Missiles can hit a plane.
0: Yeah, it is. It is.
1: as far as I'm concerned, if the Secret Service saw a threat, then they tell the president, you need to do this now. This is serious.
0: Yep.
1: We don't know what the threat is. We're never going to know what the threat is.
0: Right.
1: But
0: I'm glad they made the call.
1: Yeah. And that goes...
0: It was the right thing to do.
1: It got nothing to do with whether it's Trump. It has to do with he's president of the United States. It's the executive branch of the United States.
0: Yep.
1: You do everything to protect it. And I remember, the childishness, that I saw on social media. Oh, Trump's afraid. Same thing you heard about Bush on 9/11.
0: Right. Right.
1: Yeah. Yeah. Well, yeah. The unknown, mm-hmm. Yeah, we're afraid.
0: Yeah.
1: And we're protecting the executive branch.
0: Yep.
1: Until we know what the situation is.
0: Yep.
1: Until we know we're protecting the executive branch of the United States of America.
0: Right.
1: And if you don't like it, go to hell.
0: Yep. Absolutely.
1: It's that simple.
0: Remember when they were trying to limit former president's Secret Service protection? And then they turned that around. And it was like, why in the world would you want to do that? Because they're still targets.
1: And it was, we were against that push.
0: Yes.
1: To take away their protection.
0: Right.
1: Was it Republicans that were advocating for it to take away the protection?
0: I don't know how many Republicans were on board for it, but I don't care who the president
1: and
0: is.
1: We didn't care.
0: We said
1: no.
0: You can't do that.
1: No,
0: you can't. In fact, I have an issue with VPs losing their Secret Service protection after 6 months of no longer being in office. Because, especially if it's that VP could be at one point a presidential candidate. But beyond that, they could be a target. And I don't care if it's Kamala Harris or J.D. Vance. I don't care.
1: Or AOC.
0: I don't care.
1: Because, and I say OC because yesterday...

0: That was the scuttlebutt. Okay, her appearance means she's not running for president.
1: Yeah. No, you protect the office. Yeah. That is part of all of this. We can disagree with them. You know, now we can vote against them. But there must be proper protection for the executive branch, for the head of the executive branch, the commander in chief, at all times.
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0: We are Red Eye Radio. He is Eric Harley, and I'm Gary McNamara. Welcome, and good morning. Thanks for being here. I'm sorry, I just looked at the Babylon Bee.
1: Yeah, what do you got?
0: Inspired by AOC, James Tallarico also likes to have his eggs frozen.
1: Oh my gosh! Did you see the picture of Waltz, Tim Waltz, golfing yesterday?
0: No,
1: no.
0: Very unique swing. People were criticizing his swing, but I'll say this: It's a very short backswing, very short, and it just comes all the way through. He finishes his swing. I'll say that.
1: So
0: I don't know. I don't think he hit it far though.
1: On a scale of 1 to 10. On the swing, on just what you saw.
0: It keeps him from being injured. It's a kind of swing you would have if you don't want to hurt yourself.
1: But where would you rate it?
0: Out of a 10?
1: Yeah.
0: If you're talking about a professional swing being a 10, I'd say maybe a 3 or a 4.
1: An amateur 10.
0: I don't
1: maybe
0: know.
1: Maybe a 5.
0: I don't know.

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2: News this hour from Town Hall, I'm John Scott. In remarks to reporters at Joint Base Andrews, President Trump downplayed concerns about the USS Abraham Lincoln's extended deployment in the Middle East.
3: Family members of U.S. service members are concerned about the conditions on board the USS Lincoln.
4: Well, no, that ship is moving. No, they're not. That ship is moving right now, or very shortly, and it's being replaced with another very similar ship.
3: The deployment's gone on too long.
4: No. Not nearly long enough. Thank you, everybody.
2: The Navy acknowledges the war has created an environment where traditional supply hubs in the Middle East were disrupted. Market actions. Tropical storm Lala has formed in the Pacific and is expected to become a hurricane while approaching the Big Island of Hawaii. Senior hurricane specialist John Cangliosi of the National Hurricane Center.
5: The system is moving off to the west-northwest and approaching the Big Island of Hawaii. We do expect it to strengthen on its approach, and we are forecasting it to become a Category 1 hurricane as it nears the Big Island of Hawaii. It should be there during the day on Saturday, their local time.
2: Karen Freeman Agnifilio, Luigi Mangione's attorney, tells reporters her client has pleaded guilty to two federal counts of stalking and admitted he shot Brian Thompson.
6: With today's guilty plea, Mr. Mangione has accepted full responsibility for the death of Brian Thompson, arising from the events of December 4th, 2024, outside of the United Healthcare Investor Conference here in Midtown Manhattan.
2: And the Army identified two Fort Hood helicopter pilots who were killed when their Apache crashed during a maintenance test flight in Central Texas. Chief Warrant Officer 2 DeAndre D. Huey of Killeen, Texas, and Warrant Officer Seth Olmsted of Belton, Texas, died when their copter crashed. More on these stories from townhall.com.
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9: 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Gary McNamara and Eric Harley talk about everything from politics to social issues and news of the day. 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
10: All across America, we are Red Eye Radio. He is Eric Harley and I'm Gary McNamara. As I was telling you, to start the show,
11: yeah,
10: hours and hours and hours ago,
11: yeah,
10: yesterday was one of those days I just got entertained by what everybody else was saying. And here's more of it, all right?
11: Okay.
10: Stephen A. Smith on the WNBA.
11: All right.
10: Now, what I like is how he starts at one level and slowly it starts going up. And this is not, it's not a criticism. I actually love it.
11: Yeah.
10: Because it's like, okay, as the amplification goes up slowly, you're like, what's coming next? What's coming next? What's coming next? I think it's a great style. I couldn't stand him when he did sports. And would do it all the time over things that were meaningless.
11: Right, right.
10: But now that he's talking, you know, things, politics, issues that actually matter to the world, and when he has more of a populist right leaning, I like it. And here you go. All right, here on the WNBA.
12: The current WNBA collective bargaining agreement says only players who are women are eligible, but it does not further define women or specify criteria involving gender identity, sex assigned at birth, hormone levels, or physical characteristics. It also does not say that self-identification alone automatically makes a player eligible. So because that's open for debate, it required a response from WNBA Commissioner Kathy Engelbert, who sent a memo to teams last Friday, saying the issue would be discussed by a task force of team presidents and general managers. The WNBA separately defended inclusion and condemned hate while saying the union, quote, will not be used as political pawns. Here's Stephen A. talking. It's too damn late. It's too damn late. If your rules were more finite and clear, you wouldn't have to have a meeting of team presidents and general managers. You're the commissioner, you should already know. We literally are living in a society where there has to be a debate involving a collective bargaining agreement that explicitly states that the league is for women. Only players who are women are eligible to play in the WNBA. So one could easily surmise

0: okay, you're a woman, that makes you eligible. If you're not a woman, you're not eligible. It's simple and plain. What's the complication? The complication is that our society has devolved to a point where we're not clear what defines a woman. At least in the eyes of some. So while Royce White or Enos Cantor Freedom may be accused of trolling and engaging in mockery and being a bit ridiculous, fine. What about the WNBA? What about the WNBA? We will not be used as political pawns. When you gonna wake the hell up?
1: And then William McGurn in the Wall Street Journal. This all fits. Like I said, it was a wonderful day of reading and observing yesterday.
2: Yeah.
1: And it's funny because when I hear anybody else, again, on this issue, with just speaking reality and science, I find it extremely entertaining because I can't believe we're actually having this debate.
2: Yeah.
1: When I do it, I'm so close to it that, you know, but when I see other people doing it and listen to them or watch them or read from them, I find it absolutely hilarious. I'm like, I can't believe we're actually talking about this. I can't believe there are people that are actually this delusional. And I walked around yesterday with a huge smile on my face going, this is great. But William McGurn wrote in his column yesterday, the key to understanding this fight is recognizing that as much as progressives want men who say they are women to be allowed in women's sports, they don't have to get that to get the win. The activists will be happy enough if they can simply destroy the game for those fighting to keep women's sports for women. For what this movement really opposes is truth and the norms based on the truth. If all they achieve is to advance the idea that norms are arbitrary, that norms are arbitrary expressions of personal preference, they win. That's what makes Ms. Cunningham a target. Her offense is recognizing the truth that differences between men and women are real and substantive. I want to protect young girls in the locker room or young girls in sport who shouldn't have to go against biological men, she told ESPN. It's a legitimate concern, rooted in her experience as a professional basketball player and widely shared. In a 2025 New York Times poll, reported that 79% of Americans believe men who identify as female should not be allowed to compete in women's sports. Yet, this is the headline in The Atlantic, the sports department of the New York Times, after the Cunningham-Carrington dust-up, where she got clobbered.
2: Mm-hmm.
1: The WNBA conversation is no longer about basketball, and Sophie Cunningham doesn't get why. That was the headline. Well, maybe it's The Atlantic and the larger world of sports journalism that doesn't get it. Still, the challenge for the powers that be in sports is define woman in a way that is once is coherent and makes sense to everybody. The WNBA answer is to say that only players who are women are eligible to play in the WNBA without ever saying what a woman is.
2: Mm-hmm.
1: God, we've been saying this, God, for a decade.
2: Yes.
1: The contradiction is proving untenable. WNBA Commissioner Kathy Engelbert issued a memo on Friday promising a task force to discuss the topic thoughtfully, respectably, and in alignment with the long-standing values of our league. Plainly, the last thing Ms. Engelbert wants is an official NBA declaration on what a woman is. Ms. Engelbert did point out one interesting fact about the asylum that is today's WNBA. It's run by the inmates. Our player eligibility rules, unlike the eligibility rules of some leagues and governing bodies, are collectively bargained, she wrote. Only a few years back, this is a great point. Only a few years back, men playing on women's teams largely centered on non-contact sports, such as track and swimming. Mm. Leah Thomas started out as a male swimmer at the University of Pennsylvania, but after transitioning, won the NCAA Division I national championship in the women's 500-yard freestyle in

0: 2022. Now we're debating men competing in women's basketball, a contact sport. When a jurist nominated for the Supreme Court cannot say what a woman is, we are perhaps too hard on the WNBA. During the March 2022 Senate hearing on Brown Jackson's nomination, Senator Marsha Blackburn asked her a simple question: can you provide a definition for the word woman? She answered, no, I can't. Now it's under the absurd. Two men who played for the NBA have just announced they'll enter next year's NBA draft. Mr. Kander, who said he's going to go in, explained on X, if simply declaring who you are is all that's required, then I meet every single requirement necessary to compete in the WNBA. And he's right. Yep. The WNBA has worshipped the gods of identity for so long that it can't now insist on a reasonable definition for the first word in its name. The league has surrendered the most potent weapon at its disposal, reality. I can't wait to see what they come up with.
1: I don't know, because, again, we started saying this years ago. You set out to appease, right? You're going to be the hero by wearing a T-shirt. You're going to be a hero by saying things and, I support this. And it, oh, no, hold on. You're part of an organization. If you support it, then you should be, in fact, petitioning for whatever group you're advocating for to be a part of your organization. You should be, in fact, if you want to be a hero, because wearing a T-shirt doesn't make you a hero. I wore a T-shirt for the longest time, said hero on it. Turned out, not a hero. You should, if you're going to be the hero, then you should be fighting for the group that you're advocating for, in this case, the trans group, to be part of your organization. Are you doing that? And they've painted themselves into the corner. They, once again, we've seen, it's happened with organizations. Remember, you know, the NFL thing. Remember when they all just, it seemed like all the teams went like, okay, this weekend we're all going to, even the Cowboys said it, we're going to show solidarity, we'll all take a knee, and then we'll be done with it. We'll just move on. They think if we just, all right, let's all do it together, let's all hold hands and whatever, or what, and then we'll just put, that will be enough to appease everybody, and we move on. In this case, with this issue, it does not work that way.
0: Well, it's a little bit different. The WNBA is embedded in politics. The NFL got into it because of the, whatchamacallit, I forgot his name.
1: Kaepernick. Yeah.
0: The whole Kaepernick thing. I don't think the owners ever wanted this. I don't think they ever wanted it. And as I said, when you have the next generation of players come in, and remember, the next generation is always 4 years away. That's why something that was an issue in 2015, 2016 is not really an issue in the NFL today.
1: But it all starts with that. The similarity is that it all starts with that attitude that, oh, we're going to appease so that we can come off as, you know, I use the word hero, but I can come off as a, I don't know, good person, whatever. It's a virtue signaling thing, and, you know, oh, I'm all for it. And it's like, well, how much are you for it? Because the question has to be answered now with the WNBA. When LeBron is done at the 76ers, and he decides he wants to, just simply by saying so, identify as a woman, are you going to let him play? Now, you know, that's kind of tongue-in-cheek, but there are...
0: Not anymore.
1: Nope.
0: Not with the men.
1: Well,
0: now with the team.
1: Well, I mean LeBron specifically.
0: Oh, okay. Yeah, right. That's tongue-in-cheek.

0: and she goes.
1: Because I think by the time he gets to that age, most of the women in the WNBA will be better players than he is. But
2: yeah, but this is but this is his chance.
1: To
2: beat Will Chamberlain's record and score more than 50 points a game for a season.
1: If Kaepernick had only chosen basketball, am I wrong?
2: No.
1: He'd probably be playing today. But that's
2: you don't mean in the NBA though.
1: No. That's where we are on this. And there has to be a decision that is made.
2: The most wonderful thing about all this, though, is when liberals take a position on something they can't define. I mean, that's really the ultimate. I mean, that's where you've gotten into the absurd, because people say, well, you know, what's your critical thinking opinion on this particular issue? And you can say, well, we don't even have to, you know, say the critical thinking. It's what's the truth on the issue, because the other side is making an argument on an issue they can't even define what the issue is. If you can't define what a woman is, what are you protecting?
1: Right.
2: What, a woman's just a word for another word for is woman like people or human?
1: Right.
2: I mean, is it encompassing of everyone, or does it have a specific meaning? And so when you take that's the thing. I think that's the thing that I have the most fun with, and you've had the most fun with over these years, is you knew it was eventually going to blow up in their face, as it's doing right now.
1: Yeah.
2: They're mocking. Why, you're transphobic. What do you mean they're mocking? You're transphobic.
1: Yeah.
2: If anybody goes after Cantor or White and mocks them, they're transphobic. Yes. You don't know what they're thinking in their minds.
1: Of course.
2: You don't know. Well, we need to find out what their intent is. You haven't said that before. You've just become a hypocrite, because intent of why you were doing something didn't matter before. Now it does. And because Mr. White is there involved in it, you're racist.
1: Well,
2: By the way, Mr. White's his last name, not his color of his skin.
1: And here's the thing. Why did they create the WNBA? Why did they create it in the first place? Say it out loud. So that women could play professional basketball. Women.
2: But I don't know what I don't know what a woman is, so I don't understand your passionate point there.
1: Well, I'd say like this.
2: Good.
1: Ed Sheeran, the singer, he could probably qualify.
3: I actually like Ed Sheeran. I'm just joking.
2: And he seems like, I saw an interview of him, and he seems like a really, really down-to-earth guy.
3: And actually, he's very funny, too.
2: Yeah.
3: But no, I mean, you have to go back to why the league was created. Well, because they can't play in the NBA. You create a league of their own. You know, they should make a movie. A league of their own. This time about basketball, but it's going to be very different.
2: But what's their own?
3: Yeah. Well, no, here's the thing.
2: Well, what are they claiming their own is?
3: I'll tell you this. There's no crying in baseball, but there's a lot of crying in the WNBA.
2: Yeah, Red Eye Radio.
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yesterday about the WNBA. Enes Kanter playing in the WNBA would be comical, except it's a reminder. This is true. We've pointed this out many times before. It is still the official position of the Democratic Party. Almost zero elected Democrats.

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2: We are Red Eye Radio. He is Eric Carly, and I'm Gary McNamara. You know what was interesting? Yesterday, I bookmark everything, and all of a sudden I looked and I went, wow, look how many bookmarks I had of one person. And it was the writer, conservative writer Jim Garrity.
3: Oh, yeah. Yeah.
2: On X.
3: Yeah.
2: And he had a number of posts yesterday. And I guess one was relating to one of the articles that he had. I read the article later on. Mm. But I just want to read the X post because really interesting stuff. One showing you where the Democratic Party is going and one where the Republican Party is going. And the one here on Democrats I want to read because of AOC with her whole the woke one, comment. You know, that was just crazy what was going on. Trying to separate themselves from it. They're not going to be successful in doing it because it was pointed out yesterday, well, Woke One, that was crazy. Well, Woke One has gone through the osmosis wall right into Woke Two. They haven't dropped Woke One.
3: Right.
2: They've simply added anti-Semitism to fund the military, get rid of the Senate, get rid of the Supreme Court, get rid of the presidency. You know, change the entire country. So they really haven't changed, but they're attempting. This is her attempt to do it, and that's why people were saying on social media yesterday, this is her attempt to run, or her first attempt to run for president of the United States.
3: Yeah,
2: she's trying to separate what she was from what she actually is, which is the same thing. She did the same thing when asked about, well, are you a member of the DSA? Well, yeah, New York City. Well, oh, then not the national. No, just New York City. As if there's a difference.
3: Right.
2: In fact, you might be able to make the case. Not sure if you could, but I bet you probably could, that the New York version of the Democrat Socialist of America is more communist than socialist.
3: Right.
2: So, but he wrote this about Democrats. A Gallup poll from 2025 found that 68% of Democrats believed doctor-assisted suicide was morally acceptable. 27% said the same about polygamy. 11% of Democrats said marital affairs were morally acceptable. 9% of independents and 4% of Republicans said the same. A December YouGov survey found that among those who self-identify as very liberal, 47% of self-identified very liberal Democrats, 47% felt either very favorable or somewhat favorable towards Luigi Mangione, who was on trial for murdering United Healthcare CEO Brian Thompson.
3: Wow.
2: And all of this is separate.
3: Wow.
2: All of this is separate from the increasing socialist takeover of the Democratic Party. Now, comparing the Republican Party, he did a later post. He wrote an article in National Review on this. This is from X, though, on Democrats and Republicans.
3: Mm.
2: And this is pretty interesting. Many of the things here we've covered, some are correct. A few I don't believe are correct. But he said the argument that there's no difference between the Republican Party and the Democratic Party is often wildly overstated. But what is painfully clear is that over the past decade or two, both the Republican Party and the Democratic Party have grown more statist in their economics, generally more dovish, non-interventionalist, or isolationist in their foreign policy, the Iran war being the glaring exception, and more libertine in their social policies. It's not that we don't have a choice. It's the

0: the window shifted dramatically to the left over the past 20 years, and yet we're more frustrated with our politics, government, and conditions than ever. I don't think that's coincidental.
1: No. No.
0: And then he writes here, this is a socially conservative administration and Congress that allowed Planned Parenthood to receive federal funding again. The Trump administration approved a new generic version of an abortion pill. Mm. President Trump told Republicans that they had to be flexible on the Hyde Amendment, which restricts taxpayer funding for abortions. So far this year, America averages about 100,000 abortions per month, a rate not different from the Biden years and significantly higher than the Obama years. And then finally, the other point that he make, in short, we have two parties who are pretty darn status in their economies. Neither one wants to do a darn thing about entitlements.
1: Yeah.
0: No one cares about the deficit and debt. Both parties intermittently talk about China, but then get a lot softer the moment they're meeting face-to-face with Xi. Both act as if some of the biggest problems facing the country are not enough abortions, not enough weed, and not enough opportunities for gambling.
1: Whoa. Wow. Wow.
0: And what was the other one? Here it is. And the final one. This is something you and I talked about.
1: Mm.
0: The Republican president keeps taking a government stake in private companies, now up to 30 firms. As the Cato Institute observes, the United States government taking an ownership stake in private companies is now routine, and a Republican-controlled House and Senate are ready to make it official federal policy under law, not just some rogue administration's actions. Zoran Mamdani wants to seize the means of production. Today's Republicans want to establish a federal ownership stake in the means of production. A future President AOC or some other progressive Democrat will appreciate Trump-era Republicans establishing the precedent and the legitimacy of the federal government strong-arming many kinds of companies into giving them ownership shares. Exactly what you and I have been saying since that was brought up by Republicans and since Trump did that. Conversation with one of my best friends who posted something on Trump talking about communism and socialism. I wrote back to him. I said, look at what Trump's doing. Trump's making it easy for Democrats now to move to socialism and communism.
1: Yeah.
0: He's talking all over about us. They're talking about him and J.D. Vance.
1: Yes.
0: Talking about huge stakes in large corporations and AI corporations.
1: Yep.
0: That there should be a damn sovereign wealth fund of government money to invest. Are we out of our freaking minds? And that's coming from Republicans. We're out of our freaking minds. I just want to sound like Stephen A. Smith for a minute. Freaking minds! Okay. Let's criticize the Democrats. And so the response from my buddy, then go vote for Democrats. Go, you know that's not my point.
1: No.
0: My point is not to ignore it. My point is to speak up against it. My point is not to sit there and just take one side and be tribal and say, no, all my allegiance to this particular person, I don't care what they do, let me bow down about you because I'm a subhuman who cannot make any critical thinking decisions on my own. It must be the person who I worship who makes my decisions for me.
1: Yeah.
0: Instead of, this person is a civil servant, here are my ideas, here's what I believe, this is wrong. I don't like Democrats doing it. I don't like Republicans doing it. Why is that so damn hard for so many Republicans in Congress and so many Republicans overall to do?
1: No, you know, you make a good point because it's, what does the tribe want, you know, in this tribal atmosphere? What if it's becoming, look, I'm supporting him because he does this. No, no, no. Is it a good idea? Does it make sense?

0: More importantly, because that's actually a very mundane and boring question. Is it a good idea? No. Let's start with, what are the risks? Where does it go from here? When you talk about things like government ownership in the private sector, where does it go from there? Because if you're, I don't know, whoever in the GOP and you go, no, this would be a good thing, and blah, blah, blah, blah, blah, blah, you just kick the door wide open for Elizabeth Warren, for the DSA, all of them to come in and say, well, clearly this is a bipartisan issue.
1: And then he finishes, he goes, let's observe this is a president who is malleable, not just a party, but a president who is malleable on almost every issue, including his signature issue on immigration, telling Laura Ingraham, you and I remember this, that the U.S. had to maintain the status quo on H-1B visas because you also do have to bring in talent. Now, he was back and forth, remember? Remember how he changed his mind three times in 36 hours when he ran in 2016 on the H-1B visa? But
0: He actually said that on a debate stage because it was Megyn Kelly was the moderator who asked him the question, and he goes, no, I'm changing. He used those words during the debate.
1: Now, he, from what I know, though, he's always been in favor of legal immigration because of the expansion of the economy.
0: You deemed that the flip, because it was from one thing to the other, but then back.
1: Right, but that's on the H-1B visas, but on immigration overall.
0: Yeah.
1: He has been pro-immigration because he believes the economy will expand faster than the birth rate.
0: Right.
1: We remember the Jim Acosta back and forth.
0: Mm-hmm.
1: So to be fair, he did hold that opinion. When Ingraham inserted that the U.S. had plenty of talented people, Trump replied, No, you don't. I wonder what J.D. Vance would think about that one. In the same interview, Trump said if the U.S. did not continue maintaining its current level of 50,000 Chinese college students, you would have half the colleges in the United States go out of business. And we went at that point, we went, you need to shut up.
0: Yeah.
1: You can't sell that to your own. But the party said nothing. He didn't get any blowback from Republicans on that. Maybe a few.
0: Yeah, right.
1: To save the Republican Party, Trump turned it into a party that supports state intervention in the economy, more dovish or isolationist in foreign affairs, is wishy-washy on abortion and other social issues, and is negotiable on immigration when large employers complain.
0: Yeah.
1: Most of that is true. Some of it has nuance to it.
0: Yeah, right.
1: Like on the immigration, for example, because I think he's always had that belief. But as we said, remember, from 2001 to 2009, he was a registered Democrat.
0: Yeah.
1: You know, so.
0: Yeah.
1: But, yeah. By the way, I wasn't really angry. I just wanted to do my Stephen A. Smith again.
0: I like doing that at the drive-thru.
1: Stephen A. Smith.
0: Number two, Diet Coke.
1: So that's why we complain. That's why when people, they would sit there when the whole rhino thing came along. You're a rhino. Actually, I voted for all Republicans the last, I don't know, as long as I can remember, decades upon decades, and I vote in the Republican primary only. I have to make a choice.
0: Yeah.
1: But I've been an independent since 2006.
0: Right.
1: But if I was a Republican and you called me a rhino, I would say absolutely 1,000% I am, because I'm way more conservative than where the Republican Party is going.
0: Based on where the scale is for the Republican Party today?
1: Yeah.
0: Absolute truth.
1: Yeah. And that stopped it real quick. Because it's like, well, yeah.
0: Yeah.
1: I'll wear that as a badge, but you're making the case that I'm a liberal, and it's the opposite.
0: Right, exactly.
1: The liberals, and I remember you saying a long time ago, the biggest fear you had about a second term of Trump is that his liberal side would come out.
0: Right. Right. And we've seen that happen. You know, look, George W. Bush, when the whole 2008, end of 2008 thing, world was coming to an end thing happened, well, sometimes we have to abandon our
1: economic principles.
0: Economic principles.
1: Yeah.
0: No, that's when you adhere to them.
1: Right,
0: because. That-

0: because it may have been a deeper recession, but it would have been a greater recovery and faster recovery if you hadn't done what you did.
1: We are Red Eye Radio.
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0: We are Red Eye Radio. He is Eric Carlin. I'm Gary McNamara. All right, my favorite headline on the Babylon Bee, though, was,
1: yeah,
0: I didn't mention all of them when I mentioned a couple before. Supervisor calls for 4-hour meeting to discuss why work is not getting done.
1: That is so funny because it's true.
0: You know the best thing about this job now?
1: What?
0: You know, really, since we've been on Red Eye, no meetings. Yeah. Our pre-show meeting,
1: right?
0: Me and you,
1: we rarely have a
0: rarely,
1: meeting.
0: Rarely ever have a meeting. And when we do, it's actually a meeting of substance.
1: Yes. And we have great management, by the way, who respects the fact that, you know, we sleep during the day and the whole thing.
0: Yeah.
1: And they've been very responsive, but they don't require, like, tons of meetings.
0: Yeah.
1: Yeah.
0: Wonderful.
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3: News this hour from Town Hall, I'm John Scott. It's a disappointing July retail sales report as American shoppers cut their spending.
4: An unexpected of 0.6%. It's the biggest drop since May of 2025 and raised concerns on Wall Street. Heather Long, chief economist at Navy Federal Credit Union, says American consumers are showing signs of fatigue. The July snapshot found consumers spent less on gas, automobiles, car parts, appliances, electronics, and online shopping. While it's too early to sound a retreat, the data released Friday by the Commerce Department, along with a sluggish jobs report, could be good news for those waiting for lower interest rates. Many economists still expect solid growth for the third quarter, but in the wake of the retail sales report, many have lowered their forecasts. I'm Jennifer King.
3: President Trump making a plea to the U.S. Supreme Court.
5: The Trump administration is asking the U.S. Supreme Court to allow the White House to continue construction of President Donald Trump's $400 million, 90,000 square foot ballroom project while it appeals a lower court order to stop the work. Trump's Solicitor General on Friday petitioned the High Court, saying the project also includes a military complex and is vital for national security. Last week, a divided three-judge panel of the U.S. Court of Appeals for the District of Columbia Circuit ruled that Trump had to stop construction because Congress had not approved the project and that he does not have unilateral authority to build the ballroom where the White House East Wing once stood. Donna Warder, Washington.
3: A suspect has been arrested and will be charged in connection with the vandalism of the World War II Memorial on the National Mall. Melissa Ferris will be charged with depredation against property of the United States and destruction of veterans' memorials, according to U.S. Attorney Jeanine Pirro. The offenses carry penalties of up to 10 years in prison. More on these stories from townhall.com.
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7: 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Gary McNamara and Eric Hurley talk about everything from politics to social issues and news of the day. 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
9: That's right. Bourbon or tequila.
8: Do I start with AOC or Stephen A. Smith? Let's start with AOC. All right. I'm making an executive decision here.
9: But, all right. We want to start the show that way?
8: With an exec.
9: At least Stephen A. Smith has been reasonable at times lately.
8: This is an executive order. Well, basically, everything seems to be. Tell me whether I'm wrong here.
9: You're wrong.
8: Everything on the show now seems to. I mean, it's insane. It's nuts. The country would go to crap if all this stuff happened.
9: It's not going to crap.
8: But my God, is it ever entertaining?
9: No. I talked to a guy today, and he's from Egypt, and he said he has friends in Egypt that do radio. He says, it's always been fascinating to me. He goes, to do an all-night show, it must take so much time to find enough things to talk about. I said, No. Adam, by the way, great guy, Adam. Adam, that's where you're wrong, my friend. It was. I said no. And same thing. One of his coworkers said the same thing. He goes, "Oh, you're in radio." He goes, "A talk show." He goes, "Man, how do you talk for all that time, all night long?" He goes, "Man, that's a long time to talk." I said, "It goes by fast because we don't get it all in today's crazy world." Yeah. We don't have enough time.
8: Yeah. We hope to get it all in. Like, we judge our show by the year. Did we get everything in?
9: Yeah, yes.
8: During the year.
9: Right, if we can try and get it in 1 year.
8: Well, you know, when I was doing my local show, well, I think probably three different stations, we had tours from media from other countries. And so this would be over the last...
9: Cool.
8: 30 years.
9: Yeah.
8: And they were media tours, and they'd come and they want to see how they were absolutely, and I mean absolutely, blown away by talk radio.
9: Yeah.
8: They couldn't believe that, and they would come up and they say, well, you know, where do you, you know, how do you figure out how to do the show? And I go, well, whatever comes to my mind.
9: Yeah.
8: Well, you mean you decided?
9: How do you know that? Yeah.
8: You mean you decided? How many producers do you have? Zero.
9: Yeah.
8: You know. Now we have two very capable
9: pros.
8: Right. We've got. But I mean. And Alan always gives me some of the best stories out there. But I mean, they don't. They were under the impression they came from a thing where the producers created the entire show
9: and tell you
8: like
9: what
8: TV,
9: to say and
8: tell you what to do.
9: Right.
8: Not that they assist you in it,
9: right.
8: But

0: They tell us what to do when we're off the air.
1: Yeah, exactly. Yeah. Right. Yeah. Right. You know, other than that, I mean, you know, basically our staff are gophers for me.
0: They are. And also, they have been told very clearly, do not distract the talent.
1: Do not distract or upset the talent.
0: When people say the talent, isn't that only radio? That's only radio. Mm. They don't use that in any other media, do they? The talent. It's radio. And you know
1: that's
0: why?
1: That's a great point.
0: It's because someone, because we're the lowest rung of on the ladder of entertainment.
1: But one of the longest.
0: Well, yeah, but right above us is watching paint dry. And it's been going, that one's been going on a long time. But no, somebody in radio decided, how do we make ourselves sound important? And it had to have been someone on the air. Well, I'm the talent. Somebody said that for the first time somewhere in a radio station. Well, I'm the talent. You know they did.
1: Well, when we say, by the way, don't bother the talent, that was actually, this was back a long time ago.
0: Yeah, yeah.
1: Somebody actually said that.
0: About us. To someone else
1: right,
0: about
1: right.
0: us.
1: Right, to our staff about us.
0: Yeah.
1: And it never came from...
0: Don't distract the
1: talent. Well, and they told us immediately. I mean, we burst out laughing because yeah, it's yeah. like, it never came from us.
0: Yeah.
1: Don't.
0: No.
1: So that's one of the... And we say it all the time, you know. Ron or Alan will ask us something. We'll go, scream back, don't disturb the talent.
0: Yeah, it's become the running joke.
1: Yeah, it has. Yeah. It's like, yeah. I find it.
0: But if not really for them, we honestly would be two old guys sitting in a room talking to each other.
1: Yeah, we'd be the guy on, what was the Muppets? Remember the two old guys in the theater?
0: Hey, where's the frog?
1: Yeah. Well, let's start with AOC.
0: All right.
1: And it's basically some of the stuff that she said, you know, the whole, and this, it blew up yesterday, and I was like, wow, this thing really blew up, and this is where I have to improve, and because we had this story yesterday,
0: mm-hmm.
1: and I had the audio cuts, and I went, I really don't care what AOC says, but it is important, because we pointed out yesterday, it's like, you know, she's 36 now, she can run for president.
0: Yeah.
1: And a bunch of things were saying she's trying to moderate or pretend that she's above all of it right now.
0: Yeah.
1: And that was a great point. And I missed that point yesterday. I went, I missed that.
0: Mm.
1: It's just because I just discount her as being completely and totally clueless.
0: Yeah. Yeah.
1: It's like, will I go and watch? I saw that a bunch of Hollywood movies got a bunch of subsidies from California. And one of them was the new Clueless. So immediately I thought of AOC because she's absolutely clueless.
0: Well,
1: she has no idea how the world runs. At all.
0: And
1: none.
0: The new movie Clueless stars Gavin Newsom.
1: In a cameo?
0: No, he's starring in it.
1: Okay.
0: He's the Clueless.
1: No, they're bringing in a 98-year-old Alicia Silverstone's coming in. She's going to be doing it. She's so old, I view her as a cougar.
0: Shouldn't it be toothless? Where are your dentures, young lady?
1: Don't say that.
0: What?
1: Don't say that today.
0: What? Oh.
1: Because you can't see from me. You can't see. I had.
0: One of your crowns.
1: I had two crowns that were 24 years old.
0: Right.
1: That both cracked in the same week.
0: Right. And by the way, for young people who are worried about, you know, the whole no kings things, these aren't the kind of crowns you're
1: wearing. Oh, yes. Head. Yeah.
0: These are.
1: Right. I don't wear a crown.
0: For your teeth. Two crowns.
1: I don't wear a crown on my head every day.
0: Because you're the talent.
1: I'm the talent. I wear a crown because I'm the talent.
0: Oh my gosh.
1: And so they put on temporaries. You know, they pulled off, you know, they cracked, so they pulled off the two caps, put on temporaries, and I go back in like 2 weeks.
0: Yeah.
1: Well, it was Saturday or Sunday, all of a sudden I went, you know, start biting down. I go, uh-oh, that's a little bit too hard.
0: Mm.
1: And it was just a part of the front one.
0: Yeah.
1: The temporary had, you know, come off.
0: Right.
1: And so I called yesterday and said, you know, and I'll if they can fit me in some, my dentist isn't there tomorrow, but they said they may be able to get me in anyway. And if not, or today, but if not, it'll be tomorrow. And that's fine. Because I still had, you know, I had the top part of it. Well, I mean, ice cream today, the whole thing came off. Eating ice cream.

0: cream.
1: No, it always happens to me eating like oatmeal or ice cream. Like, how does that happen?
0: Because I was staying away from anything. You know, you had the temporaries, and they're not as strong as when they put in the new crowns.
1: Well,
0: so I have a completely the tooth that was.
1: Yeah.
0: I have my tooth, still my original tooth.
1: Yeah,
0: it's gone down. So I look a little bit. I don't look like David Letterman because it's bottom. You can't see it unless I.
1: Yeah.
0: Unless I make it so.
1: Yeah.
0: You know,
1: no, I can.
0: I'm very sensitive about my teeth. So
1: I can
0: don't
1: eat
0: do that
1: a
0: again.
1: Whole bag of corn nuts and nothing, and then the next morning oatmeal. And my dentist always says, "Yeah, but it was the you know how it's the you know the you hand somebody to help you get the lid off the jar, and then they always get it off first try." He goes, "Yeah, the corn nuts loosened everything. That's the problem." But so here we are with AOC,
0: right? To a person with perfect teeth,
1: Hey, she has good. You know what?
0: I just noticed
1: say
0: that.
1: Something kind about AOC.
0: She has very nice teeth.
1: She has very nice teeth
0: and brown eyes. And what does Eric say about women with brown eyes?
1: That's not what I say about women with brown eyes. On the air, I say no. Here's what I noticed, ladies. And by the way, it's too bad I'm already taken. I've noticed that the ones who don't seem stable have brown eyes. Now, it doesn't mean every one of them with brown eyes isn't stable. I'm just saying that fuse is waiting to be lit. No, I've noticed that some that aren't stable, and I noticed that in a couple of men, too, watching documentaries. And it's like, why do they always have brown eyes?
0: And by the way, to all the brown-eyed girls out there, understand this is me, Gary McNamara. That was Eric saying that over there. Sometimes people get our voices confused. That was Eric saying that, not Gary.
1: Yeah. Well, all women with brown eyes are crazy. By the way, my oldest daughter.
0: It's brown
1: has
0: eyes.
1: Brown eyes. She's like, Dad, stop it.
0: All right, let's get to AOC here because this is just beautiful stuff. Talking about, this is really interesting how she makes it seem like, because she said basically woke one was crazy that she was a part of. But she doesn't really say she's a part of it. She just goes, yeah, woke one was crazy, but here it is. Here's part
1: okay,
0: of it.
1: Okay, all right.
2: I have a local city councilman that has this saying, woke one was crazy.
3: Woke one was crazy. Okay, that's
0: true. And so that was the one that people really really picked up upon. And then this one here, here's this one. Here we go.
1: Okay,
0: because she was trying to separate, and she was talking about law enforcement, and she said, "Well, we talk about law enforcement completely different than we did in 2020." No, we don't.
1: No, we don't.
0: I was like, no, we don't.
1: The DSA wants them all gone.
0: Right. So, so she's asked this question because she's trying to separate herself from it, like woke one. But the reason it happened, not the reason it happened, you.
1: Yeah.
0: But here's this. Listen to this. Okay. Here we go.
3: Are you still a member of Democratic Socialists of America?
2: Of the New York City chapter.
3: The New York City chapter, not the national.
2: No.
0: He had to ask, but not the net. There's no difference.
1: Well, that's what I'm saying. Separates? Why do you? She dismissively. Oh no! I would never. That sounded like I would never be a member of the national DSA.
0: So, I saw and it wasn't. Yesterday was a day where it was what everybody else was saying, not what I was thinking. That I found, that I just found so interesting.
1: Yeah,
0: because what I think really isn't that interesting. But right, Charles Cook here, National Review.
1: Yeah.
0: Will the woke own up to their own lunacy? If AOC and her friends have recognized the error of their ways, they owe the American people more than a oops.
1: Oops.
0: Eking to dismiss the record of one of the many kooky political candidates with whom she is now reflexively associated, AOC laughed aloud as if she had been told that she had a speck of mustard on her lip. I am a local city councilwoman that has this saying, woke one was crazy, she submitted, and I think that's what's important is that we have to assess what the candidate is saying now. Is it? Why? Woke one was indeed crazy, But AOC

0: his implication is that the crazy moment was something that happened to her and her ideological compatriots, yeah. like an earthquake or an invasion from sea, rather than something that was contrived, dispersed, and enforced by her
1: yeah.
0: and her ideological compatriots.
1: Yeah.
0: In this, AOC seems confused once again by the appropriate pronouns. It wasn't crazy. They were crazy. And that they includes her.
1: You know what this is? This is a continuation of the radicals, the DSA and the radicals saying, can't we just move on? I mean, that was so crazy back then. I mean, kids were going to sock hops. It was crazy back in 2020. Like, you know what I mean? Like, it was a totally, like, they weren't even around when it happened.
2: Sock hops.
1: Sock hops
2: in 2020.
1: You know, their root beer floats. I mean, it was over the top. But the thing is we've seen this, though. Was it Jay Paul? You know, at the hearing where parents of children who died at the hands of illegal immigrants.
2: Or just dismissed.
1: She was saying, we've done this four times. Why can't we just move on? And then with Fauci, I forget the ranking member's name.
3: Forgive me. All due respect to the gentleman from the great state of whatever.
1: He said in his opening statement during that last Fauci hearing, he said, listen, we need to be, you know, we're here attacking things from the past, attacking him. You know, he's not even doing that job anymore. And this is just, we're drudging up all these old things and we need to be focused on the future. And in my mind, I was thinking, well, if you don't learn from the past, you're going to repeat in the future what happened then. But this is the new game. She just said it.
0: Well, woke two.
1: Yeah, what is woke one?
0: Woke one, woke two has all the components of woke one. Woke one hasn't disappeared.
1: Yeah,
0: the defund the police is in woke two.
1: Right, they've added things to it.
0: Right, and this is where Jonathan Carl is completely useless. Yeah. He's just an enabler of a liberal candidate.
1: Yeah,
0: he's a liberal activist because he didn't ask any of the questions. Yeah. Oh, so you're just a New York City? I'm just a Texas communist. I'm not a national communist. I mean, these are childlike conversations that Jonathan Carl has on this week.
3: Court, the communists of the Republic of Texas. C-O-R-T. Let's start that new movement.
0: Oh, I thought it was K. That you're spelling communist with the K.
3: Oh, well. By the way, that might work in Austin. Some parts.
0: We are Red Eye Radio.
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0: We are Red Eye Radio. He is Eric Carly, and I'm Gary McNamara. So really, yesterday, the consensus that I saw on social media, which again is the absolute truth.
1: Yeah.
0: There is nothing that is more truthful than the consensus on social media.
1: No, it's 100% accurate.
0: That was AOC's introduction to running for president of the United States.
1: I think it was a great observation, because I saw the clips too, and I too just thought, blah, blah, blah. And shame on us.
0: Yes, I mean, I felt that way.
1: But here's the problem with the way it goes, you know, and what we do, is someone like AOC at some point just becomes a cartoon character. You know what I mean?
0: She's like the guy in Office Space.
1: Yeah.
0: You know, the way, hey, whatever his name, he's useless.
1: Yeah.
0: Right. Remember when what's his name says that?
1: Yeah.
0: What's his name? I can't think of his name now.
1: Yeah.
0: The boss's name.

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1: And he is Eric Harley, and I'm Gary McNamara. Gee, we'll talk another text out in just a minute.
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1: All right. To my friends in the media, just be careful. So you got to make sure you verify everything on social media.
2: Yeah.
1: The coach of the Indiana Fever was not fired. There's a post out there that went viral in the last couple of hours saying that she was fired after, you know, not defending her player enough. And there's a statement that looks official with the Indiana Fever emblem and all that.
2: Yeah.
1: And members of the media have fallen for it. Some people that I know have fallen for it and posted it. It is not true. She was not fired from the Indiana Fever. Again, the biggest thing about all of this is the WNBA is constantly in the news.
2: Yeah.
1: So, yeah. But this is a... you just wonder how much that they have. A Senate Republican leading the charge on investigating Dr. Anthony Fauci's old government phone told Fox News Digital that the revelation that the former COVID czar was concerned that vaccines could cause miscarriages was just the tip of the iceberg.
2: Yeah.
1: Johnson, in an interview with Fox News Digital, alleged that the first group of texts from Fauci's old government phone was a clear sign that the man who became the face of the nation's COVID-19 response said one thing privately while taking a different message to the public. He said, "We tell pregnant women, don't even have a glass of wine, yet we coerced them, convinced them, sometimes mandated them to get an experimental gene therapy as early as the first trimester. This is truly sick. And the way this has been, I've known about this for years, but finally, because we have a text associated with Dr. Fauci, excuse me, he said, with St. Fauci,
2: yeah,
1: it's finally getting the play in the media that's been deserving for years. I saw the story yesterday. I don't know. I'll have to check to see whether the mainstream media is covering it or not. Johnson and Rand Paul obtained Fauci's phone from his time as the head of the National Institutes of Allergy and Infectious Diseases from the Department of Health and Human Services as part of their broader dive into the former chief medical advisor to the president. The conversation from January 2021 between Fauci, then Centers for Disease Control Director Dr. Rochelle Walensky, and Dr. Vivek Murthy, who would become Surgeon General during the Biden administration. During the back and forth, Fauci admitted he had real concerns about the impact of the mRNA vaccines on pregnant women. I asked around a bit more, and another issue came up that you need to be aware of. Since many people have significant

0: Silokine storms? Is that how you pronounce it?
1: Okay.
0: And fever after the second dose. This theoretically could be associated with miscarriages in the first trimester. Johnson charged that, "I've never heard a federal health official admit that about the injections," and noted that the storms were linked with adverse effects to the lungs from the vaccination. What you have to connect this to is what they were saying publicly. That was contrary to that, also from what they were publishing. He recalled a study published by the New England Journal of Medicine in 2021 after Fauci's initial concern, that found that of 827 pregnancies that were exposed to the vaccine, 104 had what they called spontaneous abortions. We would call it miscarriage. Johnson argued, however, that the numbers were skewed. Of the 827 women, 700 got their vaccination or injection in the third trimester, 127 of them in trimester one and two, which is where the 104 miscarriages occurred. Trimester one and two. And it is where the 104 miscarriages occurred out of 127. So the proper percentage is 104 divided by 127, and 82% miscarriage rate with women who got the injection in the first and second trimester. And this is Fauci on August 30th, 2021. Okay, here this is Fauci actually talking about it. And 7 months earlier, he had written, you know, everything else about the, you know, about the vaccine and his concerns about miscarriage. Here we go.
2: However, when you look at the unvaccinated versus the vaccinated, there is absolutely no increased risk of that. So because of that, the CDC and the ACOG, the American College of Obstetrics and Gynecology, who used to say it is okay for them, for pregnant women to get vaccinated, to change now and say it is recommended pregnant women get vaccinated. So it's really one of those things that's kind of not a close call. It really is pretty clear that pregnant women should get vaccinated.
0: I guess the question would be, you've been doing this your whole life. It's like we've been doing this our whole lives. We're not as old as Fauci, but I'm getting there. You're about medicine, and medicine's about the truth.
3: You want to find a solution. You want to make sure the negative reactions or whatever it is isn't happening anymore. You want to cytokine storms is what the It baffles me, because when you take an oath, if you're talking about research, right, during a period of research, and you get to the point of peer review and you go back and forth and your peers are going back and forth and going, well, we don't know, and before it gets out there and affects great numbers of people, then that's one thing. But that's still about putting your critical thinking and skills, training and knowledge to the test. And this sounds like he just wanted to dismiss it because he wanted to be the guy who was going to peddle vaccines.
0: I've been dealing a lot with doctors lately, and the one thing I always tell them, I tell them, don't soft sell it to me. And not about me, by the way, okay?
1: But yeah.
0: My sister with my dad and everything else. Just, you know, tell us what the situation is. Tell us the truth. Tell us what you believe it is. I remember that, and this goes back 40 years ago, a co-host that I had in rock radio ended up getting testicular cancer, and it was really, I mean, it was bad. He died, but I'll never forget that we were driving down the road, and he had gone through massive operations. It, like 30 tumors removed from his knee. And it was like a month had gone by, or 2 months, and he said, they want me back for more chemotherapy and more surgery. And he

0: He was only, at that time, he was only 26.
1: Wow.
0: And he said, I'll never forget. He said, I can't get a straight answer from my mother or my mother, and I can't get a straight answer from my brother because they just love me and they want me to be here. He said, I don't want to go through it again, which is tough to hear when.
1: Yeah.
0: And he asked me, he said, what would you do? I'll never forget. We talked about what the doctors had said and everything else, and that if he went through it, it was 70-30. They gave him the positive things they thought and the negative things that they thought. And they came to the conclusion that you 70-30, you'll live a good 2 years. If you do this, 70-30, you live a good 2 years. And I forget, he asked me, he goes, what would you do? He goes, what would you suggest I do? And I said, I can't tell you what to do.
1: Yeah.
0: So I can tell you what I can tell you what I believe I would do, not going through what you've gone through the last 6 months.
2: Yeah.
0: And I said, if it was 70-30, and I do you believe it? You believe that they're telling you the truth? And he said, yes. I said, so do I. And I said, I do it. And he did it, and he lived 3 years. He lived a relatively healthy 3 years.
1: Mm.
0: But I mean, those are the things that, I mean, those are the things, that's life and death right there, and he wanted the truth. He didn't want to be lied to. So in this case here, these are people, they're doctors, their only goal should be to not, of course, to be compassionate and kind, but I want the truth.
1: I
0: want the truth, and the American people want the truth. What makes it so you can't go out there and say, we suggest you get it, but we find that, you know, this demographic or this demographic or this demographic or this. For example, we did know early on, very early on, and I'm talking probably 3 or 4 months into it, way before the vaccine came out, that the rate of death for children was less than the flu. Right?
1: Yeah.
0: And yeah. elderly people with people like me with underlying conditions. I don't know what the death rate was. I know it was a lot higher. I remember they were throwing out, remember what, the 15-20% or whatever it was. I don't know if that ended up being true because I haven't seen the latest on that. You know, what exactly it would be.
1: Mm.
0: But you looked at it and said, okay, it's a completely different situation on what you might do for any type of treatment if you're elderly and have an underlying condition than if you were a child.
1: Right.
0: We knew it.
1: Right.
0: Why didn't they say that? What was the problem of saying that as a doctor? I went to my doctor. Like, we all went to our doctors, you know, some people didn't during that time. Mm. But still, I went to my doctor, and he always, this is a situation. He could be compassionate, whatever, but this is a situation. What happens because you get to the point, I was thinking, a movie that I saw where somebody said that to a doctor, said, you know, you're not a doctor anymore, you're a bureaucrat. That just popped into my mind in a movie.
1: It's like you've
0: gone from being a doctor to a bureaucrat.
1: Perfect, because I was about to say the problem is agenda. We assume that they don't have an agenda, and I don't know, you know, I can't quantify it, but some do because they're human. And they believe, if they're a radical liberal, they believe a certain way. And if they apply that in their field, there are going to be problems.
0: You mean like the WNBA?
1: And like surgeons that are mutilating children's genitals.
0: Yeah. Absolutely.
1: All of that.
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0: We are Red Eye Radio. He's Eric Carlin. I'm Gary McNamara. Very briefly here, just looking at the New York Post editorial on AOC.
1: Yeah.
0: If the lefties think that the cancel culture they imposed was a bad idea or that woke one was crazy, does that mean they no longer hold those opinions? Well, no.
1: No.
0: The only real difference between woke one and woke two is the extra anti-Semitism added after El Sayed's Hamas buddies invaded Israel, slaughtered over 1,000 innocents, and started a war by kidnapping several hundred others. And woke two is also a tad more circumspect. Hong talks about shifting funds towards community initiatives and non-prison approaches for crime prevention, exactly what the defund crew was talking about.
1: Yep.
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11: News this hour from Town Hall. I'm John Scott. President Trump talks crime rates and politics in Nassau County, New York. Home of County Executive Bruce Blakeman, New York's Republican candidate for governor.

0: President Trump promoted his record on crime during a trip to a police academy in suburban Long Island.
1: We're showing what is possible when you finally have a president in the White House who supports our police.
0: New crime statistics released by the FBI Friday showed the homicide rate in the U.S. dropped more than 18% last year, and overall violent crime was down by 9.3%. Trump flipped Nassau County in 2024. He used the New York visit to pump up local Republican candidates.
1: And he's a winner, Bruce Blakeman.
0: And drag Democrats as he looks to boost battleground races heading into the November midterm elections. I'm Jennifer King.
2: In Ukraine, at least one person killed, dozens injured in overnight Russian attacks.
3: In Ukraine's eastern Donetsk region, a Russian glide bomb demolished six floors of a 10-story apartment block, killing one person and wounding at least 16 others. Ukraine President Volodymyr Zelensky says, while at least five people were injured after a Russian drone strike on an apartment building in the city of Smila in Ukraine's central Cherkasy region, according to the State Emergency Service of Ukraine. The strike sparked a fire in a nine-story residential building and caused widespread damage. And at least one person has been killed and 17 others injured following a Russian airstrike in Kramatorsk. I'm Charles Delevesma.
2: An Israeli airstrike on southern Lebanon killing seven people, one of the deadliest attacks since a truce between Israel and Hezbollah began on June 20th. Despite the truce, Israel's military continues almost daily attacks. A Maryland state tax court has struck down the state's tax on digital advertising. The court says it violates the Federal Internet Tax Freedom Act and parts of the U.S. Constitution. More from townhall.com.
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3: 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Gary McNamara and Eric Hurley talk about everything from politics to social issues and news of the day. 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
4: 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He is Eric Hurley, and I'm Gary McNamara. Welcome and good morning.
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4: 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The end of the movie. Remember the Partisan Rock?
5: Yeah.
4: Where they etch the names of the young people who died at the beginning of World War III.
5: Right.
4: He sends it to me.
5: Wow.
4: the last line of Red Dawn. Quote, I never saw the brothers again. In time, this war, like every other war, ended, but I never forgot and come to this place often, though no one rarely does. In the early days of World War III, guerrillas, mostly children, place their names of their lost upon this rock. They fought here alone and gave up their lives, so this nation shall not perish from the earth. End of quote. That was back then when that came out. I still get goosebumps reading that. When that came out, people forget that was still in the midst of the Cold War.
5: Yeah. No, I mean, in the back of our minds, you were more in the era, because you're much, much, much, much, much, much, much older than I am.
4: Jeez.
5: So you're taking...
4: You know, this is ageism.
5: I know. That's why I did it.
4: HR!
5: Yeah.
4: Where's HR?
5: Yeah. No, I emailed that to HR the other day. A bunch of ageist jokes about you. But anyhow... And they're not worried because they think you don't know how to open your email. I told them you keep asking, what time does the email man come?
4: I don't know how to file a protest on the internet. I don't know how to use the email. That's a great point.
5: What's this little flat thing with all the numbers and letters?
4: Where's my typewriter?
5: Yeah. No, but... In the back of our mind, I mean, we didn't live in that kind of fear every day, but we thought when the movie came out, it was like, it could happen. You know?
4: Yeah.
5: By the way, Partisan Rock sounds like a genre where you only play conservative heavy metal. Right? So you play, what would you play? Megadeth? Because
4: the other end of the Lollapalooza spectrum.
5: Megadeth, you know, because I'm thinking of, you know, those who are born again in metal. Alice Cooper.
4: Yeah.
5: Zakk Wylde, you know, things like that. But yeah, I love Zakk Wylde. There's one of those, it was one of those moments where it was like, oh, that could happen. You know, another one was the movie with Emilio Estevez and all the ACD songs where the big rigs come alive. I was thinking, you know what? That might happen. And guess what? Guess what? We have self-driving big rigs now. It might happen. What was it called? Oh, man. It was a great movie.
4: Oh, yeah, I can't think of the name of it.

0: Weren't there a couple of movies with... Weren't there a couple of movies that did that? Was it Emilio Estevez? And by the way, no, he wasn't in Red Dawn. It was young Charlie Sheen.
1: Oh, yeah, right. Yeah. Maximum Overdrive.
0: Oh, yeah.
1: Which was 80... Was that 86? I thought it was earlier than that. Yeah, but I love that movie. Because now they could redo that movie and it would be more realistic. Truckers, you know I'm right on this. And by the way, it would make a lot of money. Elon Musk, if you're listening, you know he's always awake during our show because he posts on X like all night long. So I've got a theory that he listens. At least that's my theory. Elon, if you're listening, finance a movie about self-driving, because Tesla has a self-driving. No, theirs is not self-driving.
0: I saw somebody was killed. I don't know what the make was by a self-driving car in Dallas.
1: There was one car that hit a pedestrian and knocked it into a Waymo.
0: Oh, knocked it into a Waymo.
1: Yeah. Headline...
0: I just saw the headline.
1: Pedestrian dies after being hit by two vehicles, including a Waymo.
0: Oh, okay. Yeah, the headline that I read made it sound like it was the autonomous vehicle.
1: That's what I'm saying.
0: Yeah.
1: It was hit by two cars, including a Waymo. But the one car, the first car, knocked that person, unfortunately, they said about 30 or 40 feet. Into a Waymo. I don't know if the Waymo was in motion or if it was stationary or not, or you know how that worked out.
0: If that's the case, the Waymo had nothing to do with it.
1: If it's whether it was stationary or not, you're right.
0: Or moving, right.
1: If it happened to be in that place.
0: The initial contact.
1: I'll double check that story to make sure those details, you know, because sometimes when a story first comes out, it's like, and then it's, you know, new developments and all of that. But the headline on the app from one of the local stations made it look like the self-driving vehicle was at least in part responsible. And I don't know that would be the case, because I don't know what the reaction, by the way, would be. You and I have talked about this, of self-driving vehicles. If a person, let's just say, runs out without being hit by another car, runs out into traffic, you know, unexpectedly, you know, kids running into the street. And I don't know about these automated vehicles and how much, if they're 100% proof in that way. I know humans aren't. So I don't know if the technology is, or not, but, I think if you wanted to make a movie, getting back to the Red Dawn thing and the Maximum Overdrive, remake Maximum Overdrive with self-driving big rigs coming to life at a truck stop. Oh my gosh, that'd be funny.
0: I would like that. Now, yeah. Red Dawn 2, I'll never forget when that was being produced. And remember, oh man, our listeners were just, especially our listeners in Michigan, because didn't they film that in Michigan, I think?
1: I think they did, yeah.
0: Red Dawn 2, yeah. And it was, the funniest thing is they had to change it. Remember how they changed the enemy? Because in Red Dawn, the initial Red Dawn, the enemy was, you know, the Russians. I mean, the Cubans were involved in it also.
1: Yeah.
0: But I still remember Powers Booth.
1: Oh.
0: China's sitting this one out.
1: Yeah.
0: Remember that one?
1: Yeah.
0: And remember that one? It's like, well, who was on our side? And he's what did he say? Like, whatever it was, half a billion Chinamen or something. He goes,
1: right,
0: I thought there
1: was
0: a billion and a half. And then he throws the alcohol he's drinking onto the fire, and it goes.
1: Yeah,
0: remember that one?
1: Right.
0: But Red Dawn. So that was Russia with Cuba, and maybe some of the communist Central American nations at that time, I think. And then Red Dawn 2, it was supposed to be the Chinese. And then the producers figured.

0: figured out that they could sell this to the Chinese market.
1: Yeah.
0: And so they didn't want to have, since they thought they could make a ton of money in China by doing a movie like this, they couldn't use China as the losers, so they used North Korea.
1: Yeah.
0: So right. It was North Korea invading us. And when you can't buy that premise at all, as you said, you know, you could think in the midst of the Cold War, yeah, this might happen with Russia. This could, you know, is this how a war might happen? There's no way that when the Red Dawn 2 came out, what, in maybe 2010 or I don't know when it was.
1: Yeah, whenever.
0: 2012.
1: Right.
0: That you could ever imagine that North Korea would invade the United States.
1: Now.
0: That wasn't even possible.
1: Now, with the whole tariff thing with Canada might invade.
0: Well, we already had that movie.
1: What was that? Oh, Canadian Bacon?
0: Canadian Bacon.
1: Oh, yeah, you're right. Yeah, that's right.
0: That was very bad. I mean, Michael Moore's most realistic movie.
1: Yes. Most accurate movie.
0: Most
1: true.
0: Accurate movie,
1: no,
0: right.
1: No, that's true. By the way, an update on that story involving that Waymo accident. So, according to KDFW, that's the local Fox affiliate, Fox 4 here in Dallas, police said the man was crossing the street outside a crosswalk when he was hit by an SUV going southwest on Maple Avenue. The collision caused the man to be thrown into a Waymo traveling in the opposite direction. And it goes on to say that the Waymo detected the pedestrian, basically on, you know, as he started to walk, you know, I guess into traffic, and slowed down. However, the man hit the left rear of the vehicle after being struck by the first vehicle.
0: All right.
1: So it really had nothing
0: Waymo
1: to
0: had
1: do
0: nothing,
1: with the Waymo.
0: Right, had nothing
1: it's,
0: to do with it.
1: You're doing, you know, and the which means, you know, and Waymo, they say, is cooperating with investigators. There were no occupants in the Waymo vehicle. I mean, we know they're not. There are no drivers, but there were no occupants at all. There's nobody in the vehicle, but they're working, you know, with local authorities to try and find out, you know, get all the details.
0: Aren't they dealing with that cul-de-sac problem that they had? Remember that? Remember the cul-de-sac where all those Waymos were sitting?
1: Oh yeah. You know what's crazy about that?
0: Are complaining, well, oh, there's all these Waymos in this cul-de-sac here just sitting there.
1: They're because they're staging
0: and
1: waiting
0: running,
1: for,
0: yeah,
1: they're staging yeah. waiting for right. someone to, you know,
0: but it was
1: them.
0: Like it was a residential cul-de-sac and they're like, get these Waymos out of here.
1: You know what's funny about that? Nate Bargatze, great comedian, has a thing. He lives in a cul-de-sac. My parents live in a cul-de-sac, and when you live in a cul-de-sac, and Nate does a bit on this, and a car you don't recognize comes into the cul-de-sac, everybody takes notice. Because if you don't live in one of the whatever seven, eight houses,
0: yeah,
1: it's like, what are you doing? And you know, in today's world, you know, with DoorDash and all these kind of deliveries, you know, if it's a brown van with UPS on the side, we know what's going on. But if it's just a car, and they, especially if they don't stop,
0: no, and you drive slowly
1: and they,
0: around,
1: and
0: yeah.
1: they drive slowly around, what are you doing? And Nate's got a great bit about that. But yeah, that would be kind of freaky. Well, there's a question. So today, for part of the day, I was without a car, and I got into a Uber. And great experience, really great ride, and went from point A to point B. And I thought about the Waymo thing, and I thought, you know, with the generation, not generation, but the group of people that don't want to own anything, and at some point, we could be in a place, I think people like us, old people, will still want to own, we want our freedom. I want to be able to drive. I like road trips. I like to be able to go when I want to go. I like to, you know, quite frankly, have my car have that new Whataburger smell. I like to eat in my car. I don't like to have to make friends with a driver, even though all the drivers have been very friendly. I've never had a bad experience. But with a Waymo, you know, that's what they're getting rid of. They're getting rid of this awkward I don't want to talk to the driver thing. So let's

0: just get rid of the driver altogether. Right?
1: Yeah, right. That's a great point.
0: Yeah.
1: Is the selling point of Waymo...
0: You don't have to talk to
1: you. You never have to deal with anyone.
0: No, that's...
1: Don't even, like, what was the Mars movie with Arnold Schwarzenegger? Don't even put a fake robot
0: right
1: to talk to you. I don't want to communicate with anybody.
0: Yeah.
1: Just, I put it in where I'm going. Just take me there. Here's a question. Do you have to tip in a Waymo?
0: No, I wouldn't.
1: Neither would I.
0: I mean, I don't know asks you to.
1: Is it more expensive than an Uber?
0: I think it is. I've never taken one. I think it just started in this, we have some, I don't know how many.
1: There'd be two reasons.
0: Yeah.
1: They could charge, $5 more for the same trip,
0: uh-huh.
1: and you'd probably give a $10 tip. I don't know. I don't know how people tip for, I know how I tip.
0: Yeah, I tip
1: I always do because I want to keep that five. I still have a five. Because when I look at whether it's Lyft or Uber, those are when I absolutely 100% have to have a ride. There's no negotiating.
0: Right.
1: Cost doesn't matter. $5 or $10 either way, I could care less.
0: Yeah.
1: I got to get to this particular
0: point.
1: I'm with you. So first off, if you could charge $5 more, because I would tip more than $5. Yeah. And especially on shorter trips, to encourage them if they're in the neighborhood to always pick me up.
0: Right.
1: I tip very generously for that. But first off, you don't have to tip, so it might be cheaper, and you don't have to deal with another human being.
0: And from the company's standpoint, they don't have to worry about finding enough drivers.
1: Right.
0: It's about the investment of the vehicles. That's it.
1: Yeah.
0: And the maintenance, of course, but yeah.
1: Man. And I don't have to deal. I mean, I can now if maybe they should have like a cat as a driver and then I could have a conversation.
0: You know, it would be funny.
1: What?
0: Have a Waymo like business and then just put a cat in the driver's seat. I don't think you want to do that.
1: No, you don't want to do
0: that. I'm guessing that's going to be a bad idea.
1: Right.
0: But get a realistic cat that's, just a stuffed animal, Get a realistic cat with its paws on the wheel.
1: To make people feel more comfortable, you have like a stuffed animal in that seat.
0: Yeah.
1: Because people then feel there's a comfort level to having a stuffed animal in there.
0: And I'd talk to the cat.
1: Oh, we are Red Eye Radio.
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3: Where are we at with progress for various crops in the summer growing season? USDA meteorologist Brad Rippey gives some of the notable news items from the latest crop progress report for the period ending August 9th.
4: Looking at the key Midwestern states, we do have a handful where corn reaching the dough stage is at least 10 percentage points ahead of the respective five-year averages. The crop is being pushed along a little bit by the recent heat and lack of moisture. It is taking a bit of a bite out of the crop potential, I'm afraid. The soybean crop just about finished up with blooming progress on August 9th, the national number 93%, five-year average 91% last year, 90%. Cotton squaring wrapping up across the country, 93% is the August 9th number, equal to the five-year average, 1 point ahead of last year. The rice crop, the great majority of the crop has already headed out, 87% on August 9th.
3: I'm Rod Bain reporting for the U.S. Department of Agriculture in Washington, D.C.
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0: We are on our radio. He's Eric Carlin. I'm Gary McNamara. How the Republican Party and the Democratic Party are becoming similar. Ooh, wait a minute. Oh, huh? It was something that I read yesterday.
1: Yeah.
0: A columnist talking about, in fact, heading threads throughout the day on how similar they are becoming. We'll get to that. Stephen A. Smith on the WNBA.
1: Yeah. Yeah.
0: You know, the best part is I got him in one of his monologues where he starts medium and just keeps going up and
1: building
0: up
1: and building and building
0: the rage.
1: I love it.
0: And also the entire thing of the Secret Service sneaking the president off of Air Force One
1: from
0: Turkey, which, by the way, that's a Secret Service call and the correct call. By the way.
1: Yes.

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1: It's not racist at all, no, not at all. It comes from China. That's why.
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3: Thank you. Thank you. Thank you. Thank you. Thank you. Thank you. Thank you.

0: Thank you. I said, what the hell is wrong with her?
1: She's asking, what if Russia breaks the ceasefire?
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1: So the story came out yesterday, reading from the New York Post here. The president snuck off of Air Force One in a catering truck, departed Turkey on a secret military flight after the Iran threat. President Trump was secretly whisked off of Air Force One in an airport catering truck last month and departed Turkey on a separate military flight in response to a threat from Iran, according to a report. The secret mission reported by the Washington Post on Monday left journalists and even White House staff believing they were on the same plane as the president when they departed the annual NATO summit in Turkey on July 8th. But in reality, they served as a decoy while Trump traveled in a smaller Air Force C-32A. The elaborate ruse saw Trump publicly board an older model Air Force One before being smuggled out in a catering truck that had been lifted up to a door on the opposite side of the entrance to the presidential plane. Trump was accompanied by several aides inside the container, which was lowered into a truck on the tarmac and driven to a nearby Air Force C-32A plane, where the vessel was once again elevated up to a door, apparently allowing Trump and his aides to board the alternate plane. Like the older model presidential plane, the C-32A was also blue and white and emblazoned with the words United States of America, according to the Washington Post. War Secretary Pete Hegseth was on the secret flight with Trump, but boarded separately using external stairs in an attempt to make the flight appear typical, the U.S. official told the outlet. After departing Turkey, the C-32A carrying Trump landed at Mildenhall Air Force Base in the United Kingdom. The plane arrived about 9 minutes before reporters and White House staff aboard Air Force One landed at the same base. Television cameras and media reports note Trump descended the external stairs from Air Force One about 25 minutes after the plane landed. It's unclear how the president moved from the C-32A to the other plane. That airport, Trump and the White House staff and reporters boarded the $400 million Qatari-gifted jet that the president flew into Turkey on originally. At the time, speculation swirled as to why the older Air Force One was being used to depart Turkey rather than the newer and more luxurious plane. The White House and Trump denied that the switcheroo was related to a threat from Iran or security concerns from with the new plane, which Trump is using as a temporary Air Force One while Boeing finishes work on the permanent replacement planes. So there you go.
0: Wow.
1: This is a Secret Service call.
0: Yeah.
1: Information they had,
0: yep.
1: They didn't know.
0: Right.
1: And in the age of terrorism, they just didn't know. And we've said this before. We remember and 9/11. Remember how the Democrats mocked Bush?
0: Yeah. Yeah.
1: For going to Nebraska?
0: Right.
1: To the bunker?
0: Yeah.
1: Because they didn't know?
0: That's the Air Force Base I was born on.
1: Oh.
0: Off at Air Force Base.
1: Wow.
0: And it's a highly secured base. Well, especially that bunker. My brother-in-law worked in that bunker for a couple of years. He was stationed there. And, you know, they made a mockery of it. Actually, it was a great call.
1: It's the only call

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1: And he's Eric Cronin, and I'm Gary McNamara. Coming up in just a minute, the Secret Service, the President, and Turkey, all coming up.
2: How do you find a good supplement? That's a great question. You want to be able to know that the supplement works. How do you know that? How do you know you can trust it?

0: that you could make until the president said, I want to go to Washington.
1: Right.
0: And at that point, you have to obey the president.
1: But yeah. Yeah.
0: The fact is, when something strikes like this and the Secret Service says, Mr. President, now, most presidents follow what the Secret Service is telling them to do at that moment. It's got nothing to do, because I saw it already on social media. Oh, Trump's hiding again. No. Well, unfortunately, they believe that the executive branch is part of the one legislative house of their dreams of a socialist society. No, the president is commander in chief. That is a branch of the government. In an attack or situation like this, when you're at war and you believe there's an assassination attempt out for you and the threat is critical, you do exactly what the Secret Service tells you to do, and it's got nothing to do with hiding because you're afraid.
1: And by the way,
0: it's because you are the commander in chief.
1: Yes.
0: And you're one third of the power of the government of the United States.
1: For those morons saying, oh, he was just hiding, I want you to repeat the following out loud in front of other people. Donald Trump was afraid of being seen. The guy who puts his name on, literally, on the side of every building he builds was afraid of being seen. Give me a break. By the way, that the how it went down, him hiding in that and then being, that's, you know, that reminds me of the all the president's planes. What was the one with Harrison Ford? Get off my plane. What was the one?
0: I never saw the whole thing.
1: Was it Air Force One? What was it called?
0: Maybe it was Air Force One.
1: Whatever it was. It was a good action movie. Highly unrealistic. But it's kind of in that realm. It's like, we need you to get in this thing, and we're going to take you. Now, the thing is, it was a food truck?
0: Catering truck, yeah.
1: Catering truck. It was filled with Diet Cokes, because that's all he drinks. But no, it's just that to me is fascinating all day long. But I'm glad they made the call, whether it was a viable threat or not. In that moment, they believed it was a viable threat. You have to make that call, and you have to protect him. Let's be very clear. There have been multiple attempts on this president's life. That right there is the landscape of where we are in terms of the hatred for this president. And on top of course, nations like Iran, who are trying, according to reports, trying to kill him, and which is the case with a lot of presidents. But this specific president has had in recent years multiple attempts on his life, one within a quarter inch of his life.
0: And to us, I know I can speak for you, it doesn't matter whether it's a Democrat or Republican president.
1: Exactly.
0: It's the executive branch, and you do everything in a situation like this to protect. In fact,
1: yes,
0: probably if I was the head of the Secret Service, and I'm sure this opinion is held, there probably were people that told him, we don't want you to go to Turkey.
1: Yeah. Yeah, I could see that.
0: We don't want you to be flying in this. I bet you somebody in the Secret Service, you know, put that out.
1: Yeah.
0: We had advised Mr. President, we're not telling you not to. We would advise you not to do it. The risks are just too great. With not knowing. And I don't know. I mean, especially if the story is true about the, which demands a congressional investigation, even if it's behind closed doors.
1: Right.
0: To find out, was that plane not properly prepared?
1: Right.
0: To defend itself,
1: right?
0: Because it's very.

0: very important. And I don't need to know it. You don't need to know it. I don't need to know
1: that
0: the
1: plane has
0: systems.
1: One purpose.
0: Right.
1: One. I mean, I guess two, but we'll combine them. To safely transport the president to places he needs to be, regardless of who the president is. And it needs to work every time and needs to be capable on every level, full stop.
0: Yeah, this isn't, well, sort of is rocket science. Missiles can hit a plane.
1: Yeah, it is. It is.
0: and so as far as I'm concerned, if the Secret Service saw a threat, then they tell the president, you need to do this now. This is serious.
1: Yep.
0: We don't know what the threat is. We're never going to know what the threat is.
1: Right.
0: But
1: I'm glad they made the call.
0: Yeah. And that goes...
1: It was the right thing to do.
0: It got nothing to do with whether it's Trump. It has to do with he's president of the United States. It's the executive branch of the United States.
1: Yep.
0: You do everything to protect. And I remember, you know, the childishness, you know, that I saw on social media. Oh, Trump's afraid. Same thing you heard about Bush on 9/11.
1: Right. Right.
0: Yeah. Yeah. Well, yeah. The unknown?
1: Mm-hmm.
0: Yeah, we're afraid.
1: Yeah.
0: And we're protecting the executive branch.
1: Yep.
0: Until we know what the situation is.
1: Yep.
0: Until we know we're protecting the executive branch of the United States of America.
1: Right.
0: And if you don't like it, go to hell.
1: Yep. Absolutely.
0: It's that simple.
1: Remember when they were trying to limit former president's Secret Service protection? And then they turned that around. And it was like, why in the world would you want to do that? Because they're still targets.
0: And it was, we were against that push.
1: Yes.
0: To take away their protection.
1: Right.
0: Was it Republicans that were advocating for it? To take away the protection?
1: I don't know how many Republicans were on board for it. But yeah. I don't care who the president
0: and
1: is.
0: We didn't care. Said no.
1: You can't do that.
0: No, you can't.
1: In fact, I have an issue with VPs losing their Secret Service protection after 6 months of no longer being in office. Because, especially if it's a, you know, that VP could be at one point a presidential candidate. But beyond that, they could be a target. And I don't care if it's Kamala Harris or J.D. Vance. I don't care.
0: Or AOC.
1: I don't care.
0: Because, and I say OC because yesterday that was the scuttlebutt. Okay, her appearance means she's not running for president.
1: Yeah. No, you protect the office.
0: Yeah.
1: That is part of all of this. We can disagree with them. You know, we can vote against them. But there must be proper protection for the executive branch, for the head of the executive branch, the commander-in-chief, at all times.
0: We are Red Eye Radio.
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0: Friday Radio. He is Eric Carly, and I'm Gary McNamara. Welcome, and good morning. Thanks for being here. I'm sorry, I just looked at the Babylon Bee.
1: Yeah, what do you got?
0: Inspired by AOC, James Tallarico also likes to have his eggs frozen.
1: Oh my gosh!
0: Did you see the picture of Waltz, Tim Waltz, golfing yesterday?
1: No, yeah, it's no,
0: very unique swing. People were criticizing his swing, but I'll say this: it's a very short backswing, very short, and then he just comes all the way through. He finishes his swing. I'll say that.

0: So
1: I don't know. I don't think he hit it far, though.
0: On a scale of 1 to 10, on the swing, on just what you saw.
1: It keeps him from being injured. It's a kind of swing you would have if you don't want to hurt yourself.
0: But where would you rate it?
1: Out of a 10?
0: Yeah.
1: If you're talking about a professional swing being a 10, I'd say maybe a 3 or a 4.
0: An amateur 10,
1: I don't
0: maybe
1: know.
0: A 5.
1: I don't know.

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6: News this hour from Town Hall. I'm John Scott. Luigi Mangione pleading guilty to federal charges.
7: Luigi Mangione has pleaded guilty to federal stalking charges in the killing of UnitedHealthcare CEO Brian Thompson. In the courtroom behind me, Mangione spoke about how he came to New York City, targeted Thompson, and then ultimately shot and killed him outside a Midtown Manhattan hotel. Mangione said that after years of back pain, navigating the complicated healthcare system in the United States, he decided to take action.
8: Michael Sisick with that report. Tropical storm Lala expected to strengthen into a hurricane as it approaches Hawaii's Big Island. The National Hurricane Center predicts it could be at hurricane status by early Saturday. If it makes landfall as a hurricane, it would be the

0: first to do so since 1871. Some areas could see up to 25 inches of rain. DoorDash leaving Delaware, reincorporating in Nevada. After board and shareholder approval, correspondent Ken Lorman reports, it's the latest company fleeing a high-tax, high-regulation state.
1: The delivery giant cited growing legal uncertainty and costly shareholder lawsuits. More than 60 public companies worth over $3 trillion have reportedly exited Delaware in the past 2 years, with firms like Tesla, Coinbase, and several major energy companies heading to Texas and Nevada. Critics say Delaware's courts have become less predictable, while business-friendly states are offering greater certainty and stronger protections for companies and shareholders. Ken Lorman reporting.
0: Football is back. NFL preseason on Friday. Tampa Bay with a win over the New York Jets, 24-16. Denver beat Atlanta, 27-7. And the Washington Commanders, 20-7 over Miami. More on these stories from townhall.com.
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Got more talk than a Buffalo tailgate. That's why we're Buffalo's talk leader. 1270 The Patriot. 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

0: I will not support hacks, hacks in the Democratic Party who have led us to this Waterloo.
1: Well, as you well know, ICE has nothing to do with the southern border. 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
6: 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Our number this Monday is 800-941-SEAN if you want to be a part of the program. So I keep saying, most important midterm in our lifetime, and this is these are uncharted waters in every respect. I mean, to watch Hassan Piker calling for Democrats who oppose Abdul El-Sayed, his BFF, to be punished, is, as I was talking about in the last hour, is pretty unbelievable. This radical shift that we're seeing before our eyes, leftism at a level we've never seen before, this is extraordinarily dangerous for everybody. And anyway, it's bad. Anyway, joining us now is our friend pollster. By the way, he's got a new book coming out. It's called The Honoring of Ignorance. Matt Towery, Insider Advantage, talks about the road ahead as we begin the countdown to these midterms. So this is my take, Matt. I think these are uncharted waters. This is the craziest group of people I've ever seen before. And I think that we don't know. I think Republicans have the best chance they could ever have in a midterm based on Democrats. But I do think that they themselves are off message. Am I wrong in my observation?
7: Well, first of all, good to be with you again, Sean. Let me just say this. I asked probably 15, 20 people who are Republicans this weekend, can you tell me the three talking points that the Republicans have for the midterms? Not one person could come up with them. So I think you hit on something that's very important. Yes, the Democrats are shredding apart over this socialism, the communism issue, and it could really do a lot of damage. But we are 80-something days away. And do you know that in the Real Clear Politics average, which I think is the fairest average, these other averages, you know, put the thumb on the scale and say, we like this pollster, we don't like the other pollster, so that gets even more to the blue and Democrat, that there are only two races the Republicans are winning, and that is Michigan and barely Iowa. In every other, now Florida they're winning, but that's not a competitive state. In every other competitive U.S. Senate race in this country, the pollsters right now have the Democrats winning. And in fact, new polls came out today to further bury the candidate in North Carolina and in Texas. Am I saying that those polls are right? No. I think we tend to get those numbers better than other people. But right now, that's where the averages are. And to sit around and talk about how the Democrats are socialists and communists and this, that, and the other, you got 80 days to convince people that that's the case. And I don't see that being done. So, you know, I'm always the pessimist. You know that. And I've always delivered the bad news, and then I deliver the good news. At the end, if it's looking good, and sometimes I get beat up for it. Right now, the Republicans, A, don't have a message. B, squandered months of getting on TV, setting up how President Trump has achieved more than the press will let them know, and also talking about the issues with the Democratic Party. Now 80 days. So you've got early voting starting in some places in, what, October. And we don't have a message, and I don't see anything that's really uniting the Republicans other than the possibility of a convention in September. So I'm telling Republicans across

0: country. It's time to hit the alarm button and get things moving, because there's not much time left for them to defeat the Democrats, because right now they're favored in almost every state in the battleground state, the Senate.
1: Okay, so agreeing with that, I mean, do you really think Tellerico could win Texas? Do you really believe El Sayed can win Michigan? Can you really believe the guy that throws water bottles at women can win Maine? Do you really believe that, you know, Francesca Hahn can win the governorship in Wisconsin? Do you believe that?
0: Well, my answer to that is this. Tellerico, I sort of put in the same category as Beto O'Rourke. I think you called him, what was it?
1: Bozo.
0: Yes, okay. So, you know, the Texas polling is usually way off to the blue, to the Democratic side, rather. And so I do think that Paxton can win, but I think it is a little tougher this time. Part of it has to do with voter turnout and what motivates people to turn out. You know, Hong, I don't know. She's favored heavily in the betting markets. I have no idea right now, sir.
1: Well, she's favored in the betting markets for the primary. I'm talking about the general.
0: Yeah, I looked at the general, too, and it's. I don't think it's necessarily a favor for her. But that having been said, I do think there are a couple states where like Michigan, where El Sayed, I think that's definitely going to be a disaster, and I believe that Michigan will go to Rogers. That's just my view. Texas is going to be a push. It's not going to be as easy as in the past when Cruz was running against O'Rourke.
1: But remember, the first time that Beto Bozo ran, nobody really knew how crazy he was. He did a good job of hiding it. Tellerico, you know, there's so much garbage on him right now, you just can't even make it up. I mean, you know, even the news today is pretty spectacular in my view. You know, about Tellerico. You know, he spoke at a Pride event featuring drag queen performances for boys as young as 11 years old. This guy that says we have six genders, not two. This guy that says God is non-binary. This guy that wants to run a vegan campaign in the cattle state of Texas, doesn't want drilling in the oil state of Texas. I'm not buying it yet, but I have seen polls where he's up by like 2 points. I'm like, you got to be kidding me.
0: Look, I'm not buying it in the sense that it's not Texas, but we're in a midterm, and these are weird time periods. And as I told your listeners for probably 8, 9, 10 years we've been doing this, midterms are about turnout, about who's motivated to turn out and who's not. And so my advice to the Republicans are to hit, you know, the gas pedal as hard as they can and start educating the public about these things right now, because we read it, we see it, you and I do. The average person walking the street, maybe in Texas and Georgia, where Ossoff allegedly is up 12 points or 8 points, I don't believe that's the case, but in a lot of these states, like North Carolina as well, where Wobbly's way down, I don't think they're as far down as people think they are, but it's incumbent on the Republicans to educate the voters in these states about what's going on, because they don't read all this stuff. They don't ferret through all the news like you and I do. And I've been, you know, I sound like a broken record, but I'm usually right. So I'm just saying it's time to...
1: Well, let's put it this way. You're right so often that in the last three presidential cycles, you have nailed it every time.
0: Yeah, and I was a little bit off in the midterms in 22, and I'll tell you why. I made the mistake of believing that Republicans were going to turn out at a higher level than they did. I'm not going to be fooled by that this time. I've got to see some evidence from the Republicans, from the various PACs and groups and whatever, that they can run a better, more coherent message-type campaign that I'm seeing right now. And I will say one other thing. When you can't pass the SAVE Act, and I know that looks like a foregone conclusion, it won't happen, and I'm not going to name any individual senators, but when you can't pass that, and when you can't do other issues that Republicans are 85, 90% in favor of, that takes a little bit of the zip away for people to want to go turn out and vote for these folks. And I don't think the people on Capitol Hill understand that. You got to give them a reason to turn out.
1: What do you make of the New Hampshire poll that showed AOC the leading candidate for president for the Democrats in 2028?
0: Well, Sean, you won't remember this, but I think I said this 2 or 3 years ago that I thought that AOC would be the leading candidate to be the presidential nominee for the Democrats back ages ago. And she's doing a very slick routine.

0: in which he's suddenly saying, oh, well, you know, that woke stuff we had was sort of not really correct. And she's trying to change and pivot, which, of course, they all do. She's basically an actress.
1: By the way, she's not even facing, I'm sorry, she's not even endorsing Francesca Hung. By the way, I am convinced that Bernie, this Fight the Oligarchy tour, was all an effort to give her more exposure and pass the mantle on to her because he's too old.
0: Oh, absolutely. So you're totally right. And I believe that she, I might add, John Ossoff out of Georgia, who the polls have, now not polled Georgia in months, but I find it hard to believe any Democrats leading Georgia by 8 or 9 points. I think that I know Georgia better than any state, probably other than Florida in this country. I don't believe he's leading by that much. But now the media has taken him, and this is a way, by the way, to win a Senate race, okay? You say, well, wow, he's presidential material. Then people say in Georgia, wow, if he's presidential material, there's no way we can vote against him. So, he's another one they're talking about. And it basically has the same philosophy as AOC, except on a few issues. The Democrats are trying to slip through these midterms very carefully without getting the socialism, communism label on all of them and the anti-Trump stuff having to do with the war. And I do think the president, I will say this thing has got to conclude, because every week we go by that the president says, well, we're going to bomb the hell out of them and destroy them. And then 2 days later, we hear, well, we're in talks. And then the Iranians pulled the rug out from under him. It weakens the president in the eyes of his supporters. And so it's time to put up or go home, in my opinion. That's just my advice.
1: Quick break. Right back. More with Matt Towery, pollster. He has a new book coming out, The Honoring of Ignorance. More with Matt on the other side. Then your calls are coming up, 800-941-SHAWN, if you want to be a part of the program.
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1: I know the headlines change, the threats facing Israel and their survival, that does remain. 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

0: right, our final moments with Matt Towery, pollster, Insider Advantage, author of a new book coming out, The Honoring of Ignorance, and how important this election is, 85 days away. Take it seriously. I look at Real Clear Politics. I look at the polling like you do. And as per usual, you usually poll in cycle. In other words, in cycle defined here for a midterm would be after Labor Day. That's why I've not taken a lot of these polls seriously. I don't take them, but I'm paying attention. I mean, I think you should always pay attention. And so, but I'm watching and I'm witnessing, you know, the typical people that get that, while you got and Robert Kahaly got and Rasmussen got and John McLaughlin got, you know, the presidential elections, the last three correct, all these other people that are polling now all got it wrong. All of them.
1: Yep.
0: So I take it with a grain of salt. However, there's a cautionary tale here in my head. Pay attention. This is not a done deal. In other words, the crazies can win.
1: And I would join you with that, Sean. I mean, you and I have done how many elections together? So we've gone through a lot. And, you know, something can change this election, but it has to happen before early voting starts, because so many people vote early voting now. And so I think that the Republicans have a very short period of time. I would say get your message together and set it together, because every candidate I hear has a different message, and that never works. You got to have one message that you're carrying across. Secondly, I would say that the president needs to become, I know he's enthused about the midterms, but I believe he has to be able to put Iran aside and say, look, we've dealt with it one way or another. If we go into these midterms with Iran still hanging over everybody's head, I don't think there'd be a lot of states who'd be lost, and unnecessarily so, because the president's record has been obscured by all this. Think about this, Sean. Inflation under Joe Biden in the middle of his administration at this point was way ahead.

0: had of what we had with Trump. The economy was suffering much more than under Trump. There are so many things the Republicans could be bragging about right now. We now have the Trump accounts. We now have permanent the tax breaks. We have no tax on tips. But they've got to hear this in ads right now. They can't wait until 30 days before when the Democrats and Republicans are all firing missiles at the same time on TV and nobody pays attention. So short period of time to get their act together. Republicans could hold on to the House. They could hold on to the Senate. It's certainly not out of anybody's realm of possibility, but they got to get moving now.
1: I think they need to start spending money now, start building out ads now. I would make sure that everybody in Texas knows who Six Gender Tallarico is, who El Sayed is, who this lunatic in Maine is, who Francesca Hung is. I would start spending money now. Now, one thing Republicans have, which they usually don't, is money this time. So there's no excuse for not spending it early and getting ahead of it, I think.
0: Well, they should have been spending it, in, quite frankly, in June. Because they did have the advantage. At some point, if the other party doesn't have that much money, but they look like they're going to win, they'll get the money. And then the money is even, because you only have so many days to run commercials and so many spaces to buy on TV and to get on the internet and to buy social media. So I've been down this road 1,000 times, and I've seen the Republicans do one thing that I've always been critical of. They sit on their money till the last 60 days, and then they start firing everything they have. But at that point, the other side is firing everything they have as well. And the average person, you just add, listen to your own listeners out there. They'll tell you, they just turn the TV set off or they just tune out. So now...
1: No, we can't have that. Yeah, no, I get it. I'm just out of time. Listen, by the way, Matt's new book, I think by far one of the best pollsters this country's ever seen. His upcoming book is called The Honoring of Ignorance, coming out soon. Matt, appreciate you being with us, sir.
0: Thank you, Sean. Appreciate it.
1: 800-941-SEAN, our number. We'll get to your calls coming up next. You know, a lot of us, you know, are into health, wellness, fitness, nutrition, longevity. Linda, I walked for 1 hour and 45 minutes yesterday. Are you not proud of me?
2: Where'd you go?
1: That is, huh?
2: Where did you go? You're doing all that
1: just
2: walking?
1: For exercise. I just, oh, okay. Just I had
2: so
1: the time, which
2: that's
1: I rarely
2: nice.
1: Have, and I just that's went good. For a walk, and I didn't stop.
2: All right.
1: I mean, 1 hour and 45 minutes is a lot. 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

0: right, Leonard Skinner, Simple Man. That can only mean one thing on this radio program, and that is all things self-proclaimed Simple Man. That means all things Bill O'Reilly. All things Bill O'Reilly. 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Mr. O'Reilly, sir, how are you?
1: You know, I'm holding on to summer.
0: By the way, this year, I'm not talking about, like, you know, winter, spring, summer, fall. Your entire year, weather-wise, in New York has been total crap.
1: Yeah, I don't know where you're reading it.

0: But Hochul's for all the bad weather. I'm blaming Hochul.
1: I would love Bruce Blakeman to win. Do you think he can win? My only fear is nothing to do with Bruce. Bruce would fix New York. I think this may be the last chance for New York. I think California can be fixed as well as if, in fact, they elect the right person there. But I don't know if too many people like me said, I've had enough and have left. And I left years ago. I've been down here years now.
0: I disagree on California. It's never coming back. But New York could be saved because the...
1: You don't think Hilton can win?
0: It doesn't matter if he wins or not. It's the mentality of the voters in California. It's a different mentality there. I'm talking to Daniel Baldwin on my Do It Live long form. And the horror that the entertainment industry has wreaked on people who are non-liberal is unprecedented. We've never seen this in this country, and it's a very untold story. Disney leads the way. I don't know whether you noticed it or not, but Iger used to run Disney. He just bought the LA Lakers. Well, you're going to have a whole woke team there. But California's mentality is different than New York is basically a working class state. Outside of some precincts, wealthy precincts in the Hamptons and things like
1: that. Well, it's New York City, and it's the five boroughs, and, you know, the population is so large. If you look at a map of how they voted, say, in 2024, it looks like a red state. I mean, it looks mostly red.
0: Right, right. And it is in the mentality-wise. So you and I were brought up here. We know the state as well as anybody. The people here are hardworking people, very ethnic people, traditional people, not in California. That state has been turned around by illegal immigration. That is the big difference. And so,
1: well, I hate to tell you, but look at, you know, parts of New York has the same exact problem, Bill. New York City has the problem. Parts of Long Island have the problem. I mean, I can name specific towns. I won't name them. Where if you were ever to survey the entire population, you're talking about a lot of illegal immigrants.
0: Well, Franklin Square, your old hometown, has been devastated by illegal migration. But it's not at the level of California. So anyway, the point of view here is that Blakeman could win. He's running ahead of Zeldin, and Zeldin almost did it. But again, it's African-American voters, so 60% of them are supporting Hochul. And I'm trying to figure out, maybe you can help me here, what is in it for you other than these false free promises of a giant government giving you everything? Why would you want to throw in with a totalitarian regime like Hochul Mandami? Why would you want to do that and limit your own personal freedoms? Because that's what the progressive communist movement does. It limits personal freedom. The state dictates everything. Why would African Americans want to do that? I don't know.
1: So remember when Trump ran the first time and he would be speaking to crowds that had predominantly minority? What have you got to lose? Now, you think about it, where are the worst schools and where's the worst crime in every blue state, blue city, you name it? The worst government-run schools are in those cities. New York is one of the worst school systems in the world, especially when you look at predominantly minority neighborhoods. Law and order, safety and security, a prerequisite for pursuit of happiness, doesn't exist in a lot of predominantly minority neighborhoods. So to answer your question is, we have seen a shift towards Republicans when it comes to this issue. We have seen a shift when it comes to African Americans, Hispanic Americans, Asian Americans when it comes to this issue. Donald Trump cleaned up Washington D.C. I got to give a Democratic mayor, Muriel Bowser, credit because she wanted her city cleaned up and she cooperated.

0: It happened, I believe, what was it, Memphis, Tennessee? Same thing. Other states reject it. Look at Minnesota. Look at the vote in Minnesota last night. And they never care about the people that are shot and killed in Chicago or Los Angeles or any big city in any blue state. So I think that there was a possibility for a shift. I don't know the answer why. I can only tell you that it is sad because we are capable of so much better. I'm going to give you numbers because you're a friend of mine and I know you can handle this. And it's simple math. Do you know New York City with a population of, what, 9 million, a little under 9 million people, that their budget, as proposed by Zoran Marxist Kami Mamdani, for 9 million people with the worst law and order, worst quality of life, they can't even pick up the garbage right. I think they have 9 rats for every one individual that lives in that city, that New York City's budget is billions and billions of dollars larger than the entire state of Florida. It's mind-numbing to me. How is that possible, Bill? How did New Yorkers allow that to happen?
1: Unions, primarily. And you got to watch the Gators down in Florida if you're going to the, you know, so just to keep your eye out. My book, Confronting America, What Has to Change, comes out September 15th. And the reason that New York City's education system, which serves the minority children, because the wealthier people go to private school, all right, the reason it's collapsed is truancy, that the New York City authorities will not enforce children going to school, so they don't go. And no one is watching it or complaining about it. And that's why it happened. There's always a reason behind this. And it always comes back to will. And, you know, will to help the kids. There is no will in New York City to help the kids. And what gets me is that Hochul is tied into all of this. She hasn't done one improvement that I can see. Mandani's gone. I mean, if you're going to discuss Mandani, it's like...
0: I think Hochul, I don't think she's particularly bright, Bill. I don't. She reminds me of Kamala.
1: She can read the stats.
0: But she's going to do whatever Mamdani demands because she needs his endorsement or fears she will lose power.
1: Well, it's Heastie that runs the state, Carl Heastie. She doesn't deal with Mamdani. Heastie does. But it's a corrupt state. There's no doubt about it. And when you have responsibility, like you do have in Florida, Texas, Tennessee, other states, where if you don't go to school, the parents get in trouble. All right? The parents are all... You don't have that in the blue states. And there's one more thing I want to bring up to you, and I hope it's not too controversial for the Hannity radio program.
0: Yeah, you know, we avoid controversy like crazy, Bill.
1: Did you see this Bill Healey signed in Massachusetts that now you can kill a baby up to birthing?
0: I did see it. It makes me sick to my stomach. I did a podcast yesterday. Did you ever see the movie Heaven is Real? You ever read the book? Okay, it's about... Bill, please watch it. It is so inspiring. It's amazing. And I had people... near-death experience. I had an expert. I had two people that experienced it, and they saw Jesus, they saw God, they saw angels, they felt a peace they never had before in their life, they saw loved ones that had passed prior to them, beauty, colors that don't exist in this world, but exist up there in paradise. I bring this up because you were asking me...
1: Is what?
0: All right, so one of the things that Chris this young man that went to heaven, his last name is Burpo, okay? And one of the things he saw was a sister. He's only 4 years old when he went to heaven, but a sister that was miscarried after 2 months by the mother. And he described it in detail. He described in detail his father's grandfather who came up to him and introduced himself in heaven, in paradise. And it was so amazing to listen to that. What does that say? That life begins at conception, at least in God's eyes.
1: Take out the politics of it. So there are 6 nations in the world, 6, that allow abortions at birth. That's it.
0: Called infanticide, Bill. Yep. Let's call it what it is.
1: So
0: that child.

0: is capable of living on its own outside the womb.
1: There should be an exception to if the mother will die, but they always slip in, and so did Healy, the health of the mother, which could be a panic attack. But what I'm trying to link is this extremism on the left to these horrifying decisions that are now literally life and death. And if you think, anybody listening to us now, that the liberal progressive point of view is in any way humanitarian, you are blanking nuts. Because it brings suffering after suffering, and now it brings death in Massachusetts to a helpless baby. And, you know, Maura Healy has to be an atheist. I don't know whether she is or isn't, but she has to be. Because she
0: doesn't have a heart, a conscience, or a soul. You can't. That is infanticide. You are killing a baby that can live on its own outside the mother's womb. No other way to put it, Bill. Okay, if you say, well, it's not viable, whatever it is, okay, that's a very different argument in my view. I don't agree with a lot of people. I think there's so many other alternatives. And by the way, not the least of which is, if you don't want to get pregnant, take precautions. I mean, let's start with individual responsibility, but nobody ever wants to talk about that.
1: Well, medical science can pinpoint now the journey of the fetus. So there's no excuse.
0: 18 days after conception, the heart is beating.
1: Right. So medical science, the advancements in birthing are unbelievable. And people know what the status is. Women know, the doctors know, when the birth happens. But if Maura Healy were to run tomorrow in Massachusetts, she'd win.
0: You don't think Gavin Newsom would win if he was running for governor of California again?
1: This is pretty blatant here, Hannity. This is a black and white issue now. We're not talking a budget. We're not talking hypocrisy. We're talking a human being, the governor of Massachusetts, signing a piece of paper saying, you want to kill your baby? When the baby is birthed, you can.
0: Bill, there's people that have taken it further. You know, remember the tape that came out? Well, if you know, after the baby's born, we can have a discussion with the parents, and then they can decide.
1: Yeah.
0: That baby's been born at that point. I mean, why don't we call that for what it is, like first-degree murder? I mean, that's insane. People, I don't know. I mean, you know, it's sort of like the trans issue, men and women sports issue. It's like eliminate the presidency, the Senate, and the judiciary, and amnesty for illegals, and no borders, no ICE, defund the Department of War, end all deportations, end cash bail, abolish prisons, police, a Green New Deal, the wealth tax, etc. This is now the party that's taken over by the lunatics. It's crazy. All things Bill O'Reilly, BillO'Reilly.com. Bill, listen, do have a great couple of days off when you take it. I think we will hear from you next week. We appreciate you being on, as always. Thank you.
1: All right. Thanks for having me.
0: Quick break. Right back. We'll continue on the other side.
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0: To mark the 25th anniversary of 9/11/01, the Tunnel to Towers Foundation, they are embarking on the most comprehensive commemoration in their history, one that honors the past, serves those in need today, and educates the generations of tomorrow. 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

0: 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I know the headlines change, the threats facing Israel and their survival, that does remain. Now, I know people move on story to story, news breaks fast, but for Israeli families, they continue to live with the reality of terrorism, uncertainty, and a fight for their survival. 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
8: News this hour at Town Hall. I'm Bob Agnew with Washington. The victory of so-called Democratic Socialists in recent primary elections may ironically turn out to be a blessing for Republicans in November. On the Salem News program this week on Capitol Hill with Tony Perkins, House Speaker Mike Johnson says the November midterms will let Americans choose between two starkly different visions for America's future.
9: But it's not just a contrast between common sense and crazy. It's a contrast between common sense and communism. Literally, communism. That's what we're facing right now. Incredible as it is, in November of this year, we are going to have the fateful, cataclysmic battle between two completely different visions for America. Are we going to maintain our maxless constitutional republic, or are we going to go down this dark, dangerous, deadly road of communism? That is the choice for Americans, and they're beginning to see that. And I think that's going to be a huge thing for turnout for us in November.
8: Speaker Johnson's full views on the upcoming midterms will be heard when This Week on Capitol Hill is broadcast beginning at 10 a.m. Eastern Time today on the Salem News Channel. Former Trump National Security Advisor K.T. McFarland told the Salem Radio Network this week government employees need to be held accountable. She points as an example to former NIH Director Anthony Fauci, who, as it turned out, lied to the public about the COVID vaccine.
10: You look at Fauci. I mean, Fauci killed people, right?
11: Yeah.
10: He killed, I mean, I can't tell you how many people I know who had miscarriages having had that had the vaccine while they were pregnant, or people who had heart problems as a result of having the vaccines.
8: She is out.

0: a new book called Revolution. A Democrat senator making a surprising promise about the upcoming elections.
1: Pennsylvania Democratic Senator John Fetterman says he will not campaign against Republican colleague David McCormick if McCormick runs for re-election in 2030. Fetterman called McCormick a great guy and a friend. The two senators have worked together on several efforts, including a joint fundraising committee and a project to represent Pennsylvania after the governor declined state funding. Willie Nelson, Washington.
0: More on these stories at townhall.com.
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8: All right, news roundup, information overload. Here's our toll-free telephone number. If you want to be a part of the program, it's 800-941-SEAN if you would like to join us. Well, once again, John Solomon, he's done it again. And there is a big story on justthenews.com. He's the founder, editor-in-chief, and chief investigative reporter. And the headline is, FBI had 14 informants on Biden corruption but ran secret op to dismiss evidence as disinformation. It is remarkable what John has been able to pull out here. And rather than me trying to tell you about what he's done the deepest dive on, we welcome back to the program, John Solomon is with us. Wow, I see a couple of names and a couple of news organizations that look very familiar to me.
9: Yeah, listen, Greg Jarrett, Fox News, my name is on there. Attorney General Bill Barr is on there. Secretary of State Mike Pompeo is on there. Senators Johnson, Lindsey Graham, recently departed, and we're all sad about that, and Chuck Grassley on there, Jim Jordan, and Devin Nunes. So,
8: All of my friends, and then I'm just labeled as Fox News. Who are they talking about at Fox? Who covered this the most on Fox?
9: Yeah, this is the first tranche of documents. This is just a couple documents from the intelligence community. There are tens of thousands of pages more that we will be getting, hopefully, from the FBI and the Justice Department. This will be a significant unraveling of Round River. But first, let's tell people what Round River is. It's not an investigation. It's a counterintelligence operation. What does that mean? FBI agents, FBI analysts can do things that they couldn't do if they were predicating an investigation against you or me or anyone. They can go out and they're trying to combat a narrative. The narrative is called the Ukraine narrative. What is that narrative? That Hunter Biden was making money off a corrupt company in Ukraine, and that his father, the company, and the people around Hunter Biden were trying to gain influence in the Ukraine administration, or the Obama administration, because of that relationship. That narrative we now know to be 100% proven. Remember what James Comer's report put out, all the evidence that was put out there. But in 2019 and 2020, after the impeachment trial of President Trump, Democrats were trying to make that narrative go away. They were calling it a conspiracy theory. The FBI's counterintelligence division, under the name of the Round River Operation, was trying to aid that effort. They were trying to neutralize the Ukraine narrative and essentially protect Joe Biden, Hunter Biden, Hillary Clinton. And so they take all the figures in this one spreadsheet that we made public today, thanks to the president declassifying it. And by the way, let me disclose my role here, because I'm more than a journalist on this. I'm the chairman of the White House Government Transparency Task Force. So I requested that these documents be declassified. The president did. So in my role in government, I got these documents declassified. My role as a journalist, I'm writing and explaining about them. These documents show that they took the 60 or 70 people that were at the heart of the impeachment trial, and they divided them into two camps. If you were Barack Obama, Hillary Clinton, Joe Biden, Hunter Biden, or any Democrat, people associated with Burisma, you were targets or victims of Russian disinformation, regardless of the facts. That's where you got locked into. If you were Jim Jordan, or Fox News, or Sean Hannity, or Greg Jarrett, John Solomon, Senator Grassley, Senator Johnson, Senator Graham, and you were asking questions to get to the bottom of the truth about Hunter Biden and Burisma, you were purveyors or conduits of Russian disinformation. So that's how the universe gets divided. And then from that, many things start to happen. Perhaps the most troubling of the things that we know of is that this FBI team went in. These are a group of analysts, by the way, not agents, but analysts. They went into the confidential human source files of people who are providing

0: providing information about Joe Biden, and they marked those files to be Russian disinformation. They essentially neutralized or disabled those informants from being able to be used in future criminal cases against Joe Biden, Hunter Biden, or other people, maybe the Ukrainians. Now, that is what these documents show. It was a neutralization effort. It is the reverse mirror image of Crossfire Hurricane and Russia collusion. In the first operation, the goal was to take Democratic opposition research, Russia collusion allegations from Christopher Steele, bought and paid for by the Clinton campaign, and pretend they were real and investigate Donald Trump. When that fizzled out in the spring of 2019, when Bob Mueller said no collusion, when he closed down his special counsel investigation, the FBI flipped to protecting the next Democrat presidential candidate by trying to portray legitimate information coming in from FBI informants and dismiss it as Russian disinformation. And then anyone who dare ask about it, well, they got pegged or called a conduit of Russian disinformation. That's what these files show. I suspect we're going to learn a lot more when the FBI comes out. Akash Patel announced today he is investigating this. He's troubled by the behavior of the FBI in Round River, trying to get to the bottom of it. The most important thing he wanted people to know today, the Foreign Influence Task Force, which ran this operation, has been disabled. It no longer exists. It was shut down by Akash Patel when he came in. But what it may have done and whether it rises to criminality or some other disciplinary action, that's under investigation right now.
1: I just want you to go into more detail. So the FBI, U.S. spy agencies, got derogatory evidence, is how you write it, about Joe Biden from 14 different informants, but embarked on a secret operation, Round River, to tamp down Ukrainian corruption, the scandal engulfing the Biden family during the 2020 election, designating people like, as you mentioned yourself, Greg Jarrett, Fox News, Bill Barr, Mike Pompeo, the members of Congress that you mention. This was our story. I think nobody covered it. Nobody came close to covering this thing as much as we did. And they did all of this purposefully. So it's almost like it kind of reminds me, or sounds like to me, of the former KGB. And if you dare to speak out against the state, they turn on you. And it sounds like the deep state operatives involved in this knew damn well that it was true what you were saying and Greg was saying and what we were reporting, and then decided, no, we're gonna turn it on them. Is that a good summary of it?
0: I think that's what this is going to turn out to be. And you know, we talk about the deep state putting a thumb on the scale of an election, and that's certainly what they did in 2016 by trying to ramp up a fake criminal investigation of Donald Trump based on Hillary Clinton's Oppo research. By 2020, they're putting an entire body on the election scale. They are putting an entire weight. They're going to protect Joe Biden no matter what the evidence of the FBI's informants are doing. And if that means neutralizing Bill Barr, who, by the way, ordered a criminal investigation into Hunter Biden, I'll get into that in a second, that's what they're going to do. If it means dirtying up informants and making it look like they're, even though some of these informants were working for the FBI all the way back to 2008, these are long-term trusted informants, right? And they're getting neutralized and being called Russian disinformation, which is going to kill their relationship with the FBI. And then there may be a third action, which is one of the things that Akash Patel said today. I'm going to read this quote to you. I think it's very, very important. We remain concerned that defensive briefings to Congress may have been overly focused on just Biden and Ukraine, rather than the balanced picture of all foreign threats. What is he saying there? The Congress may have been told by the FBI that, hey, don't go into this whole Hunter Biden thing that you're investigating because it's Russian disinformation. They may have been obstructing Congress from getting to the truth about Hunter Biden in Ukraine before the 2020 election. So they're dirtying up informants. They're calling the sitting Attorney General of the United States a conduit of Russian disinformation. He wasn't. He was trying to get to the bottom of information. News and journalists are being sullied, Fox News, Jarrett, me, others, as Russian disinformation, all in an effort to make Joe Biden look better than the evidence, and they continue to keep Donald Trump pinned down by the intelligence.
1: So, remember, but we had a lot of facts that we put on the table, John. You know, remember the infamous GMA interview? Hunter Biden sits on the board of Burisma. And

0: you know, this big oil and energy conglomerate, which had been under investigation. And then we have two issues happening simultaneously. You know, you're not getting the money. You're not getting the $1 billion or whatever the amount was. You're not getting it. You have 6 hours before I leave. And unless you fire the prosecutor investigating his son. So we have that. There's no ambiguity to that. That's a fact. Am I wrong?
1: No. There's a lot more facts we know. Remember, in 2019, I didn't...
0: I want to go through this systematic. We also know that Hunter had no experience. He said any experience in energy, oil, gas, coal, anything. None. Okay, then why are you getting all of this money? I can play it if you want. I have the tape.
2: And there's been a lot of misinformation about me, not about my dad. Nobody buys that, but it buys this idea that I was unqualified to be on the board.
3: What were your qualifications to be on the board of Burisma?
2: Well, I was vice chairman of the board of Amtrak for 5 years. I was the chairman of the board of the UN World Food Program. I was a lawyer for Boies Schiller Flexner, one of the most prestigious law firms in the world.
3: You didn't have any extensive knowledge about natural gas or Ukraine itself, though.
2: No, but I think that I had as much knowledge as anybody else that was on the board, if not more.
0: Okay, now we do know he got paid all that money. We do know Joe withheld taxpayer dollars from the Ukrainians until they fired the prosecutor investigating his son. That's all incontrovertible, correct?
1: That's right, it is. And there's
0: no Russian disinformation there, is there, John?
1: None. And let me tell you about things that happened in the last couple of years, because we continue to fight for the truth. You and I have been sued to get records, and we've been, again. So one of the things that was called a conspiracy theory back in 2019 was that Joe Biden intentionally withheld the money and didn't listen to the career people. Joe Biden said, I followed the career advice a couple of years ago. You'll remember this because we did it on your show. I got the document showing the career people actually told Joe Biden to approve the billion, don't withhold it, and that the prosecutor he was threatening to fire was actually doing a good job. In fact, they sent them a letter saying, you're doing a good job. When those documents came out, one of the greatest gymnastic flips in political truth occurred. The Washington Post came out and said, uh-oh, John Solomon has these documents. Well, guess what? We found out, actually, Joe Biden did change the career people's recommendation. He called an audible. This is what they wrote in their Truth Watch, or their fact checker, their famous fact checker. And the entire story that we were force-fed and told that we were lying about in 2019 suddenly became true. Joe Biden, on his own, made a decision to withhold the $1 billion and asked to fire a prosecutor who was investigating his son's company, who the career people thought, one, was doing a good job, and two, believed they should get the $1 billion. So that was a major turning point in the narrative. And as you know, later, the IRS agents, the whistleblowers would come out and say, we had all this evidence of criminality on Hunter Biden in Ukraine, and we weren't allowed to pursue it. One of the things the IRS agents provided Congress was proof in the hands of the FBI and the IRS that Hunter Biden had not paid American taxes on his Burisma money. Now, unfortunately, they weren't allowed to bring those charges because the statute of limitations were allowed to expire. But those are things that we learned since 2020 that are now facts and evidence. What we were told by Joe Biden was never true. What we were told by fact checkers, but the FBI.
0: Can I remind people of Joe and son of a B? They fired him. Let me play this.
4: So they said they were walking out to press conference. Said, nah, I said, I'm not going to. We're not going to give you the $1 billion. They said, you have no authority. You're not the president. The president said. I said, call him. I said, I'm telling you, you're not getting $1 billion. I said, you're not getting $1 billion. I'm going to be leaving here. And I think it was, 6 hours. I said, I'm leaving in 6 hours. If the prosecutor's not fired, you're not getting the money. Oh, son of a got fired.
0: Oh, I think it all fits together, doesn't it, John?
1: It does. That man, we had that video right from the beginning of our stories that we wrote. There was an effort to make us all look like conspiracy theorists. History has passed, and we now know that Hunter Biden had a relationship with a corrupt energy company. He did make lots of money doing it. He and his partners were talking to Joe Biden, and Joe Biden, on occasion, called in even to the Burisma board meeting. That's all now in evidence. And Joe Biden changed the recommendations of career officials. They wanted him to give the $1 billion he talked about withholding and keep the prosecutor. He fired the prosecutor and withheld the $1 billion. That is now the story. But during the time of 2020, when we were trying to make a choice between Donald Trump and Joe Biden, the FBI was trying to keep that narrative from becoming

0: true. Try to keep that narrative from being fully investigated to get the bottom of the truth. That should trouble all of us. It doesn't matter whether you're Democrat, Independent, Republican. The FBI should not be in the business of regulating political narratives. And as Cash Patel said in his letter to the task force today, I'm troubled.
1: Hey, John, rather than me rushing you through this, because it does get complicated, and what you're doing is you're validating years of work and coverage that all of us devoted to this topic, and I don't want to shortchange this audience. I want them to fully understand. Can you stay a couple more minutes?
0: I would love to.
1: Quick break. We'll come back. More with John on the other side.
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0: 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You get $50 off. All right. Round River, part two. The media taking the phony narrative on Hunter, Burisma, Joe Biden, you know, leveraging your tax dollars to get some prosecutor fired. Next.
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0: I know the headlines changed, the threats facing Israel and their survival, that does remain. 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
6: All right, 25 till the top of the hour. We'll continue a huge investigative report by our friend John Solomon, justthenews.com. Counterintelligence operation codename Round River. The FBI had 14 informants on Biden corruption. They ran a secret op. Those that were exposing the truth were basically labeled conspiracy theorists and a whole governmental effort to cast doubt on what they knew to be true. Is this the U.S. or the former Soviet Union? Unbelievable. Want to remind you, born on America's darkest day, 9/11/01, the Tunnel to Towers Foundation, they have spent years honoring America's fallen heroes and heroes altogether. But in this 25th anniversary year, I can't believe it's been 25 years, the foundation continues their commitment to those who put their lives on the line for others, reminding families across the country that their service, courage, sacrifice will never be forgotten. Now, when a first responder, military service member does not come home, young children left behind, Tunnel to Towers will pay off the family mortgage, lifting that huge financial burden. 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

0: Foundation. All right, John Solomon, we're going to get back to him in a second. FBI had 14 informants on Biden corruption. This is as it relates to Ukraine. And this is about Hunter, and this is about Burisma. In the last half hour, we played and reminded you of what Joe Biden was bragging about. You're not getting the $1 billion. Why would a vice president of our country ever say to Ukraine, $1 billion in aid approved to them, you're not getting it unless you fire some prosecutor? Well, it turns out that prosecutor was investigating his son, Hunter. So he used American taxpayer dollars to prevent that investigation from moving forward, and he bragged, son of a bee, they fired him because he leveraged your money. Then, of course, we have Hunter. Why was he sitting on the board of Burisma anyway? I believe at the time he was admitted to, you know, being addicted to drugs. He goes on Good Morning America, the worst interview I ever saw. Any experience in energy? No, it's an energy conglomerate. Energy, oil, gas, coal. Any experience in Ukraine? No, none. Then why were you being paid all this money? I don't know. And now what John is now focusing on, and what Round River, this investigation is showing, by exposing the counterintelligence operation, to demonize and to delegitimize anybody that had been telling the American people the truth, and that this was a government-run operation. It had a name. It's called Round River. It was launched during the 2020 election by a task force within the FBI. Thank God Kash Patel, to his credit, has shut this entire thing down. And he said it was terminated now on his watch. Its activities are now under investigation. Now, the question is, and I want John to comment on this part, was it effective? In other words, did the media, you know, the basically an extension of the press office of all things Democratic Radical Socialist Party in America, how did they report things? Did they do what we were doing on this show and on Hannity, the TV show? Were they reporting what John Solomon was reporting? Were they analyzing it the way Greg Jarrett was analyzing it? John's name is in this. John Solomon, Greg Jarrett's name is in this. Mike Pompeo, Bill Barr, all the congressmen that we have on regularly, like Jim Jordan and so many others. Oh, and Fox News is mentioned. I wonder what show they're talking about. But
1: I know.
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2: You know, there is absolutely no evidence to indicate that either Biden did anything improper.
3: What bothers you most? What are the biggest red flags in this whole Ukrainian affair?
4: Well, one thing I would say, Alex, is that it's complex in part because it's a conspiracy theory.
5: Of course, the Biden, you know, fake conspiracy that he's trying to make.
6: And then reframes it as a criminal conspiracy to attack Joe Biden.
7: The Biden campaign Saturday issued a statement calling the president's side of the story a conspiracy theory.
3: Now, President Trump is again insisting today that reporters should dig into a widely discredited, we need to emphasize that, this is widely discredited, a conspiracy theory involving Joe Biden, Ukraine, and a Ukrainian prosecutor that he helped get fired.
8: The Washington Post and a whole bunch of other outlets have said this is a conspiracy theory. It's bogus.
9: President Trump insisting somebody should dig into a conspiracy theory involving Biden, Ukraine, and a Ukrainian prosecutor.
10: I said, you're not getting a billion. I'm going to be leaving here. I think it was, what, 6 hours? I looked, I said, I'm leaving in 6 hours. If the prosecutor's not fired, you're not getting the money. Oh, son of a... got fired.
11: So here's the conspiracy theory the Trump campaign has been urging Ukraine to investigate. Essentially, they claim Joe Biden used his power as vice president to protect his son, Hunter Biden.
10: I said, you're not getting a billion. I'm going to be leaving here. I think it was, what, 6 hours? I looked, I said, I'm leaving in 6 hours. If the prosecutor's not fired, you're not getting the money. Oh, son of a... got fired.
11: President Trump in the Oval Office saying somebody should look into a conspiracy theory involving his political rival, Joe Biden.
10: I said, I'm not going to, we're not going to give you the $1 billion. They said, you have no authority. You're not the president. The president said, I said, call him. I said, I'm telling you, you're not getting $1 billion. I said, you're not getting $1 billion. I'm going to be leaving here. I think it was, what, 6 hours? I looked, I said, I'm leaving in 6 hours. If the prosecutor's not fired, you're not getting the money. Oh, son of a... got fired.
0: John, the media took it hook, line, and sinker.
1: They did. They did. They listen, they were co-conspirators in Russia collusion, and they were co-conspirators in covering up the Biden corruption scandal and keeping the American public from getting an honest answer before

0: the 2020 election. That is one of the key things that you see the FBI understood. They realize that as soon as you start saying it's Russian disinformation, you're going to scare the media away. And it's such a remarkable interjection in our elections by our intelligence and law enforcement community. They're supposed to stay neutral. They're supposed to just do crimes and security threats. And as you saw in FBI Director Cash Patel's statement today, he's concerned that they engaged in politics. So this is going to be a big thing. Now, here's something very important. If you start an operation like this, Sean, here's what we don't know. Once you make the designations, what did the FBI do next? And I fear, though I don't know yet, we're going to wait and see what we get. But it's possible that these designations forced some people to undergo criminal investigations, meaning they were put under criminal investigations. We need to find out if that happened. Remember, Rudy Giuliani claimed all of his records were taken, and he was never charged with anything wrongdoing. Eventually got his records back. But was that a Round River thing? Was that an effort to take the president's attorney and sideline him? We know that Ron Johnson and Chuck Grassley said they got a fake defensive briefing designed to throw them off the trail of the Ukraine impeachment. Was that Round River? We're going to find out soon, I think, about that. Were there witnesses that were going to cooperate with Congress, maybe provide bombshell testimony before the 2020 election? Did they get deported? Were they secreted out of the country so they couldn't cooperate with Congress? Were other things done? Did law firm records get taken? We've heard from lawyers that their entire law firm records were taken under search warrants. Were they targeted? Was that the outgrowth? So did the operation result in additional infliction of pain or infringement of civil liberties? That's what the task force is asking for. And there's a really big headline in Cash Patel's letter that he made public this morning. I want to thank the director for making this commitment. All of the informants that the FBI had access to, Cash Patel is going to release their informant files. That is unprecedented in the history of the FBI. That is like never heard of. In addition, all the files that show what the FBI did with the Round River information, what actions they took, tens of thousands of pages, Attorney General Todd Blanche and FBI Director Cash Patel are committed to making those public to us at the task force and to the members of Congress who were impacted by this action. We're going to get a second wave of disclosure here. We know now they divided the world into Russian disinformation conduits and victims. The victims weren't really victims. The conduits weren't really conduits. But after they did that, what did they do next? That is the secret, I think, Cash Patel and Todd Blanche is about to unlock for the American public.
1: So all the times I use the phrase, and I often try to use the same phrases so that people, you know, it gets ingrained in their head. It's by design. If you say it once, people won't remember. And I often said, and you've heard me say, because you were on the show during this time reporting on all of this, that the FBI, and this is, again, this is 2020, this is the election year, in the lead up to that election, we're putting cinder blocks, and deep state operatives were putting cinder blocks on the scale of an election. So, you know, the DOJ, the FBI is under the purview of the DOJ. That means Bill Barr at the time. And you're saying that the FBI, where Round River, the operation was being based, and then directing this to several field offices, including their Pittsburgh office, just, you know, doors away from the U.S. attorney, named by Barr to investigate allegations by one of those confidential human sources, et cetera. So what you're saying is this is the smoking gun. If there was any doubt, I really didn't have any doubt at the time, but you're saying this now corroborates, confirms a deep state operatives within our government, in this case, within the Department of Justice, more specifically, even the FBI and even the intel community, that were sabotaging a real investigation that would show real corruption and they did it knowingly. Is that, am I making the proper conclusion, or am I getting over my skis?
0: I think that will be the conclusion that we will all draw. I'd like to see the rest of the documents so we have a full view of what it is, and we now have a commitment from the FBI and the DOJ will get them. God bless them for doing that.
1: Why did all my friends get mentioned by name and I just get reported as Fox News? I'm not all Fox News. I'm 1 hour on Fox News.
0: Don't rule it out. Remember, you were mentioned in the State Department documents when they were monitoring your social media alongside of mine. So I have a funny

0: feeling that this initial list of the 70 or so people that is the first one released, it isn't the complete list. It kept expanding and growing.
1: I mean, we were teammates. We were on the same team. We were all working together.
0: Yeah.
1: I mean, and all the members of Congress that they mentioned, they were all part of our team too. And I'm like the only team member that got excluded. I feel hurt.
0: You may, I think you may still be in the club before it's all done, because you were the club. I mean, listen, your show was the place people went to get the truth. And, you know, look at the thing. When people look at this document, they can look alongside my name. Why was I named a conduit for Russian information? Because the intelligence committee thought I might do an interview with some documentary, which, by the way, I didn't. But if that is the basis upon which a journalist is going to be called a Russian propagandist, we all should be very concerned. They thought I was going to do some interview. I didn't even know there was a documentary. I didn't do it. But whatever they thought, they were wrong, right? But that got me tagged. And then, of course, that same term, conspiracy theorist, Russian disinformation, who uses it? Joe Biden and Hunter Biden pick it up. Who else uses it? The 51 intelligence experts that wrote a false letter saying, don't trust the Hunter Biden laptop. Trust us, it's Russian disinformation. This narrative was set by the FBI, and then it spread to the political world, and it affected the election in a big way. They told people, don't trust Miranda Devine's reporting on the laptop, when it was all true. And there's another part to this. At the moment they're telling people this is Russian disinformation, you know the FBI already had exploited Hunter Biden's laptop. They knew what had happened in Ukraine. They even had an email from Hunter Biden, which you and I reported on, saying that where Hunter Biden admitted to his lawyers that he had not paid taxes on his Burisma money. They knew in 2020, when they were carrying out this operation, that there was real reason to be concerned about the Biden family and its conduct in Ukraine, and they tried to keep us in the dark by calling it Russian information.
1: All right, well, I got to run because of the constraints of time. When do you think you will have your follow-up?
0: Well, we're working every day to get more documents out. We'll see when the FBI gives us our first tranche. We turn things around pretty quickly, so we get something. Usually within 72 hours, we get it to the public. And I'm just so grateful to President Trump, to FBI Director Cash Patel, to Attorney General Todd Blanche, to the CIA Director John
1: Brown. Why are these people stupid enough to leave all this evidence behind in government documents? I mean, that is dumb.
0: Amazing thing. The government keeps everything. It's a pat rack.
1: Unbelievable. All right. John Solomon, justthenews.com. We're going to continue to follow the story till its conclusion. We appreciate it, John. Thank you, as always. 800, unbelievable. 800-941-SHAWN is our number if you want to be a part of the program.
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0: right, that's going to wrap things up for today. Hannity tonight, 9 Eastern on the Fox News Channel. Greg Jarrett, John Solomon, both mentioned and targeted by this operation that was going on, the deep state, against them to portray them as Russian assets, basically, because the Bidens and their dealings with Burisma and Hunter and Joe Biden withholding $1 billion to get a prosecutor fired. They're mentioned by name. Fox is mentioned by name. 9 Eastern tonight, Hannity on Fox. See you then back here tomorrow. Thank you for making this show possible.
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5: News this hour at Town Hall. I'm Bob Agnew in Washington. President Trump spoke about crime, race, and politics in Nassau County, New York, Friday.
6: President Trump promoted his record on crime during a trip to a police academy in suburban Long Island.
7: We're showing what is possible when you finally have a president in the White House who supports our police.
6: New crime statistics released by the FBI Friday showed the homicide rate in the U.S. dropped more than 18% last year, and overall violent crime was down by 9.3%. Trump flipped Nassau County in 2024. He used the New York visit to pump up local Republican candidates,
7: and he's a winner, Bruce Blakeman,
6: and drag Democrats as he looks to boost battleground races heading into the November midterm elections. I'm Jennifer King.
5: Senator Tom Cotton says a dangerous ideology is gaining a foothold in the Democrat Party, and it's even embraced by Michigan's Democrat Senate candidate Abdul Al-Sayed.
8: Socialists are the driving intellectual force and the political muscle in the Democratic Party. They're nominating these radicals, not just in New York City, but now in one of the key swing states in the Midwest. And Abdul Al-Sayed is truly radical compared to most normal Michiganders or Arkansans or Americans.
5: Former Trump National Security Advisor KT McFarland says she understands what he's trying to do in Iran by playing the long game.
9: Iran's done. You know, it's called an anaconda strategy, where you sort of slow, the snake slowly twists around and then destroys the victim. The other way I like to think about it is you have two ways of killing a snake. One way you can chop off his head, but that's risky. You know, the tail may hit you, you might miss, the snake might bite you, a snake might get away, or you put the snake in a cage and starve it to death. And that's really effective.
5: McFarland is out with a new book. It's called Revolution, Trump, Washington, and We the People. More at townhall.com.
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1: All right, thanks, Scott Shannon. Hour two, Sean Hannity Show, 800-941-SEAN. If you want to be a part of this program, this extravaganza. You know, I will tell you, one of the saddest things that you get to see in life is addiction. I learned a lot about addiction when I was 17 years old. I was working in a bar when I was 12. I've told the story a million times. They're like, I know some of you are saying it. Don't tell it again. Linda's rolling her eyes right now. I was a dishwasher every Friday, Saturday, Sunday night till 2 a.m. in the morning. At 13, I was a cook. Later, I became a busboy waiter. 17, I was a bartender. And I learned a lot about addiction. You know, in the case of alcohol addiction and alcoholism, it's so weird because every individual, like your own DNA and your own fingerprint, has their number. What is the number? Well, for some people, if they have one drink, it's too much for them. Some people can't drink. They don't metabolize it. It alters their personality immediately. And it just brings the absolute worst out of them. For some people, they have one drink and they're like acting like, woo! That's kind of like Linda. Is that you, Linda? Which one are you? Some people
2: have
1: two drinks.
2: I am not a
1: drinks.
2: Sissy drinker. That is fake news. I do not go woo.
1: Two or three. But once, for example, and this is, I'm using stereotypes, which I don't like to use, but there is something I observed. For example, men, when they drink too much, either get into, I love you, bro. I love you, but you're my best friend, or they want to fight somebody. And they want to flirt with anybody at the bar, even if a woman's with her married husband. It's insane. Women tend to become a little more flirtatious, but I've seen women fighting each other too. So there is some commonality there. Now we're not even talking about as bad as that is, and that's bad. There are all these other addictions on top of it. And, you know, it's, and then you look at countries that are targeting our youth with all of these drugs. You know, fentanyl, you know, 3 grains of salt can kill a fentanyl, but the size of 3 grains of salt can kill a 250-pound man. That's insane. Well, you look at opioid addiction, heroin addiction, you know, then you have prescription drug addiction, which is just out of control. We are an overprescribed society, period. End of sentence. There's no other way to put it. You know, Robert Kennedy Jr. Discussed the Trump administration fight to end homelessness and drug addiction. He himself went through years of this. I had a long talk with him, a personal talk. I wouldn't disclose the contents of it. And when you're in the throes of addiction, it is almost, for the person, impossible to get out of it. It's hard to explain, but here's what he said.
3: President Trump made this mission a national priority through the Great American Recovery. His leadership has made it possible for us to break down silos across the federal government, demand accountability for results, and put recovery at the center of our response to addiction and homelessness. We are directing federal resources towards programs that deliver lasting results, not programs that perpetuate cycles of detox, relapse, and reentry into care. And we're already seeing progress. In fact, new provisional data that was released today show that overdose deaths have dropped by more than 12% over the last 12 months. That means nearly 10,000 more Americans alive today who would otherwise not be alive. Those numbers underscore what President Trump has made clear. When we put recovery first and demand results, we save lives.
1: All right, joining us now is the director of the White House Office of National Drug Policy, a longtime friend of this program, often referred to, by the way, as the drug czar. Now, Sarah Carter is with us, and she has done so much work for this program and for Hannity, the TV show, in terms of going down to the border, dealing with the illegal immigration and the drug smugglers and the cartels, and she's seen it up close and personal. I had the same experience when I used to go down to the border 12, 14, 15 times, been in a drug warehouse. The floor to ceiling, the biggest warehouse you've ever seen with a stench you can't take. And, you know, this is all drugs confiscated, you know, not counting all the drugs that get

0: through, and the unbelievable ways that people smuggle drugs into this country. We're poisoning our children, and it's just terrible. Anyway, Sarah Carter, we miss you. I'm glad you're the drug czar. I can't think of a better person for this job. Tell us how it's going.
1: It's been going great, Sean. I'm here in San Diego. I was with Secretary Kennedy here, as well as Secretary Scott Turner, where our office, the Office of National Drug Control Policy, often, yes, referred to as the drug czar, re-released our best practices toolkit. What it is a treatment-first way of handling homelessness and drug addiction in the United States. It's not about housing first. Secretary Turner, Secretary Kennedy have been very clear. We are done with waste, fraud, and abuse. And what we want at ONDCP, what we want is for people to live. Every human being counts. We're not going to lock them up in some motel, give them housing without treatment. We want them to have treatment first, and we want rules that protect children as well. I'm here in San Diego, and I was speaking to folks out here, and I went around this beautiful city, absolutely stunning city. And then one area of the city, you can just see the addiction, these old methods of harm reduction where people are in the streets and they've got needles in their arms and they're, you know, smoking crack, they're using meth, they are shooting up heroin with fentanyl, and the horrors of seeing that and then realizing that amongst those people that are on the streets, the adults, are children as well. So we need to, you know, this needs to be all inclusive. We need to protect our children. Secretary Kennedy and I and Secretary Turner have now a roadmap and guidelines that are going to go across the United States to rescue missions across our country and treatment centers, whether they're faith-based or non-faith-based, but we're bringing faith into the equation. We are reaching out to our faith-based communities as well and saying, here, this is a way to address homelessness and addiction through treatment first. Let's do it. I just returned from Colombia. I got to tell you, President Trump has been absolutely amazing. His policies and this administration, our friendships, our connections, and what we're doing. We were in Colombia for the inauguration. I was with Attorney General Blanche, as well as the head of DEA, Administrator Terry Cole. And we were there watching this great moment, a shift in geopolitically in our hemisphere, where we now have the Tiger, El Tigre, President de la Espria in office, and he's going to be working very closely with us in eradicating coca and going after the cartels. I leave today for Argentina, where we will be holding the International Drug Enforcement Conference with nations from all over the Western Hem in Argentina, in Buenos Aires, to discuss the best way to go after the cartels and after adversaries that are poisoning and targeting our children. This is nonstop. President Trump has given us a mission, and we are working to save lives in the United States and stop the bad guys from bringing the bad stuff in. And to know that in some cases, federal tax dollars actually went these so-called harm reduction programs where, you know, they're passing out, you know, foil so that they can utilize that for their drug paraphernalia, where they're allowing people to shoot up and they give them housing, but there's no treatment. There's no treatment. There's no help. There's no, you know, there's no guidance to recovery or living a better life. But instead, they're kept in, like, the shackles of their addiction and inside these horrific, motels and decrepit buildings where these are lost and forgotten souls. And right now on the streets, you're absolutely right. These hot shots, or we have at least at ONDCP now with our wastewater testing and working as a whole of government with the CDC for the first time, because of the testing that we are doing on wastewater, we were able to see metatomidine, which is known as rhinoceros tranquilizer, out on the streets. I mean, think about this. It's 100 to 300 times more potent than xylazine. and it was out on the streets and it was killing our citizens. And we need a change in culture, a change in the way we think about

0: ourselves and the way we treat drug use and drug addiction. And we need to tell our kids, you are worth more than this. You can have anything in your life. Just do not be shackled down by, you know, experimentation and drugs. This isn't a rite of passage. This can actually kill you. And we have enemies of our state that are out there and that are targeting our country and that are targeting our citizens. I always call this, you know, and I've said it before, Sean, this is irregular warfare against us. When you think about the type of fentanyl, the type of precursors that have been, you know, just basically smuggled into our country and how they have affected our nation, it is very real. I think now is the time that we wake up and together as a nation, we fight back on multiple levels, both inside the United States and outside the United States. And that's what President Trump has allowed us to do. And I mean, I feel grateful to be with people that care so much that they are willing to do everything to save lives and to save future generations of Americans. And that's what we're doing with this treatment first approach. It doesn't mean we don't want to give people housing.
1: All right, quick break. Right back. More with Sarah Carter, our drug czar, the director of the White House Office of National Drug Control Policy. On the other side, we'll also get your calls in. Bruce Blakeman, New York gubernatorial candidate, will join us. The president is going to New York in Nassau County tomorrow. There's one poll that shows it a 4-point race. Also, what the hell happened in Wisconsin? Even Frank Luntz said, you know, the polling that's taking place is so disgusting it should end. It is hurting our electoral process. We'll get Scott Walker's take on that coming up as well as we continue. And your calls, 800-941-SHAWN.
2: Question. How many liberals does it take to make a common sense statement? 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

0: right, our final moments with our nation's drug czar, the director of the White House Office of National Drug Control Policy, Sarah Carter, our old friend, is with us. Let me ask you, though, Sarah, what about the recidivism rate? I know people that have been in and out of rehab, you know, 10 times before either they get off it or die. Because that's basically, that's your choice. You either give up your addiction or the odds are high that you're going to die in, from some drug-related complication, overdose, whatever it happens to be.
1: Yeah, Sean, you're absolutely right, and that's the tragedy, right? That's why primary prevention has to be number one. We have to reach our children. We have to reach them, as Dr. Levin, our office, always says, before they jumped in the river, before they put their toes in the river, before they start experimenting with these drugs. Because nothing good comes from it. You gave a great analogy, you know, with alcoholism, which is very deadly for some people, destroys families, destroys lives. You know, when you have those receptors, when you become addicted and you're unable to unleash yourself from those shackles, it becomes very, very difficult. It's a long process. Sometimes it takes multiple times sometimes I've heard 5, 6, 7, 8 times going into rehab before people let it go. And if they don't let it go, you know, the choices are very, very narrow. And a lot of times it ends in death. And that's the tragedy. So we want to get the word out. We want to be there. This is why, you know, it's generational as well. We want to get families off of our streets. We want to protect children. We are a nation that is both tough but is caring. And we are doing this so that we can actually save lives. We talk about housing first. In the past, you know, that didn't work. The recidivism rate was through the roof, and a lot of addicts who have recovered have said to us, and these are personal testimonies, that they couldn't even believe coming to California, you know, that they would get keys to an apartment, to a motel room, where they could actually

0: you know, they didn't have to pay for it. They could go in and then they could just use drugs. And a lot of the people that were using with them would die. But there was no follow through. There was no oversight. It was like wasted taxpayer dollars leading to the deaths of Americans. That is not going to happen anymore in the United States. Not if we have anything to say about it. We're making sure that we give a roadmap to do things the right way. And well, Secretary Turner said we're pulling the money so that the fraud stops.
1: Sarah, you were made for this job. Our drug czar, she is the director of the White House Office of National Drug Control Policy. Keep up the great work, Sarah. I'd like to save lives. I put a high price on human life, and you do too. Keep it up. We appreciate it. Update us often. 800-941-SHAWN if you want to be a part of the program. Though the headlines changed, unfortunately, the threats facing Israel, that remains. People that are sworn to Israel's destruction. And it's sad. What has happened is, you know, the headlines move on, but all the densely populated areas that were hit with these ballistic missiles, either from the Iranians themselves or their proxies, well, those homes are gone. People are homeless. People need bare necessities, humanitarian assistance. 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
3: To mark the 25th anniversary of 9/11/01, the Tunnel to Towers Foundation, they are embarking on the most comprehensive commemoration in their history, one that honors the past, serves those in need today, and educates the generations of tomorrow. At the heart of this effort is the Steel Across America nationwide campaign. It will transport a 24-foot steel beam recovered from the World Trade Center to communities all across the U.S. Now, from May through September, this powerful symbol of reverence, resilience, will visit landmark locations, sporting events, town squares, creating moments for connection for those who lived through 9/11 and educational opportunities for those maybe not born or too young to remember. 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It goes a long way. Their website, the letter T, the number 2, the letter T. Buffalo's

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2: 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You know, it was kind of like a really weird thing. I happen to like my county executive. You know, I left New York now years ago, and I got a list from lawyers and accountants. Do you realize there are now entire industries that have been built up around how to successfully leave blue states where they can't put their tentacles into you because they're more, for example, New York State.

0: tax agents in my free state of Florida than there are in New York. I mean, and when so I hired accountants and I hired a law firm, and they came up with a list. There's nearly 100 items of things I had to do to completely cut myself off of from New York, including don't go there ever, pretty much. And, you know, I went once or twice to visit family. I'd rather pay their plane ticket. They'd rather come to Florida anyway. Number one. And then all the things you have to do to establish domicile, residency in the free state of Florida. And there's a ton of stuff, but one of the things they made you do is like, well, if you keep your house, they'll try and argue, that is really where your heart is. You know, everyone believes this stupidity of 6 months and a day. That's not how those people work. And I know I've talked to too many people. They put them through hell. And it's just unbelievable. And it just, you know, they push people out, then people leave. I mean, they basically, Kathy Hochul, I want to just remind you what she said and then what Andrew Cuomo said. You know, Kathy Hochul said to President Trump and Lee Zeldin, get the hell out of town. Go down to Florida where you belong. Here's what she said.
1: And we're here to say that the era of Trump and Zeldin and Molinaro, just jump on a bus and head down to Florida where you belong, okay? Get out of town. Get out of town.
2: Their problem is not me and the Democrats. Their problem is themselves. Who are they? Are they these extreme conservatives who are right to life, a pro-assault weapon, anti-gay? Is that who they are? Because if that's who they are, and if they are the extreme conservatives, they have no place in the state of New York.
3: So this,
2: because that's not who New Yorkers are.
0: I did like my county executive. He's now running for governor, Bruce Blakeman. Now, Kathy Hochul also this week, you know, tried to use the Statue of Liberty in her argument to protect illegal immigrants, and then signed one of the most comprehensive laws to rein in ICE in the entire country. Let me play both of those for you.
4: The Statue of Liberty stands tall in our harbor. For generations, she's had a simple message. Bring me your tired, your poor, your huddled masses yearning to be free. And despite the utter lack of humanity and compassion coming out of Washington, that message still means something here in New York. It means that in this state, we treat all people with dignity and decency, regardless of how they got here. And that's one of the reasons I'm proud that we signed one of the most comprehensive laws to rein in ICE in the entire country. It prohibits law enforcement agencies from having formal agreements with ICE. That means unless a crime has been committed, ICE cannot use local cops, their jails, their technology, to use local cops for civil immigration enforcement.
0: All right, joining us now, he was a great county executive, and I had to sell my house, you know, which I happen to like it. I would have kept it maybe as a vacation home if I could afford it. I don't know. I didn't have a choice. The lawyer's accountant said don't do it. Anyway, Bruce Blakeman is with us. He's done a great job as county executive, and the people love him in Nassau County. By the way, if you look at a map of New York, it's all red, except you got these five little boroughs that are, you know, densely populated areas, including Zoran, Marxist, Commie, Mamdani's, New York City, etc. Bruce, good to talk to you, my friend. How are you?
5: I'm doing great, Sean, and we miss you very much.
0: You know, you're very kind. You know, it's funny. I had Comrade de Blasio on my podcast, and I said, you didn't really mean it when you said you wish I didn't leave. He said, I actually did. Chuck Schumer said the same thing to me. I'm like, well, you chased me out. I had two governors in a row saying they don't want me to live there.
5: Well, Sean, when high net worth individuals leave our state, it hurts the carpenters, the electricians, the plumbers, the waiter, the waitress, the bartender. And by New York frowning on you coming back to New York is so stupid, because if you stayed in your second home, you would be creating economic opportunity. You'd be creating jobs. If you came in to visit, to go to a hotel, you'd be patronizing a hotel, restaurants. People in the Democratic Party, especially the DSA, which, as you said, they're a bunch of commies and they're anti-American, they don't understand that it's economic activity that makes it more affordable.

0: for people because it puts more money in their pocket to make choices on how they want to spend their money rather than Kathy Hochul and Zohran Mamdani.
1: You know, I still stay in touch. I used to go to, you know, restaurants on a regular basis. Chris and Tony's in Syosset, a Rothman Steakhouse. I used to go there. I'm still in touch with the people that own it and the people that that wait tables there. They all became friends of mine. And they're like, you know, they see more and more of this, that people, regular customers, are leaving. And it upsets them, and it hurts their way of life. The people, you know, that I would that worked for me, you know, whether they were landscapers or whatever it happened to be, I stay in touch with them all. I mean, it's just in that sense, it's sad. Now, I do like Florida better. I'm not going to lie, because I like being around the water. But I was on the water there. It's just, you know, they're doing everything possible. Look what Mamdani did to Ken Griffin. What was your thoughts on that? And now he's doxing everybody that owns a home. That he claimed, even though he's wrong half the time, a judge stopped it, that it's not their full-time residence.
0: Well, not only does it kill jobs, and not only is it bad for the economy, but what Zohran Mamdani has been doing is anti-American. This guy does not believe in American values. This is a guy who believes in collectivism, which is another word for communism. This is a guy that on July 4th, didn't have one good thing to say about America on the 250th anniversary of the greatest nation in the world that's created more prosperity for people and more freedom for people than any other form of government. This is a guy that's an anti-Semite, he's anti-Christian, and he's anti-American.
1: You know, I'm very fond of Lee Zeldin, and Lee Zeldin in the last election outperformed all of my expectations because of mass migration. I really do believe what I said is true. I think you are the last great final hope for New York State. Am I wrong?
0: I wake up every morning with that burden on my shoulders, and I know that I'm running for the right reasons to save our state. We're in a death spiral now, Sean. The highest tax state in America. We're 50th in economic outlook. Our electric bills are 70% higher than the national average. People are suffering in the state. They're miserable under Kathy Hochul. She spent $8 billion of our tax money on illegal migrants who weren't New Yorkers. They're not Americans. They didn't earn a thing. They get more than New Yorkers get. It's absolutely insane. And each and every day, I have a Democrat that comes up to me and says, I'm a lifelong Democrat. I've never voted Republican before in my life. I'm voting for you, and I'm voting Republican this year because our party is crazy. This is not the party of Mario Cuomo. This is not the party of you, Kerry. This is not the party of Daniel Patrick Moynihan. It's not even the party of Bill Clinton. Because you know what the difference is, Sean? While we may have had political differences with people in the Democratic Party, you and I, we knew all along that they loved America, that we had differences, but they loved America. This DSA, Kathy Hochul, Zohran Mamdani, they hate America. And that's the most troubling thing. And I'm running for our kids and our grandkids to save our state and pull it out of that death spiral that Kathy Hochul has us in so that we can create prosperity, cut taxes, cut electric bills, give people more freedom, and have safer communities because they don't even respect our law enforcement.
1: Well, we're going to follow this race closely. All our prayers are with you, and I mean this sincerely. I have a lot of friends in New York, and I know you'd crush it. I know you'd do a great job, and I'm really, really pulling for you in this campaign. Bruce Blakeman, New York gubernatorial candidate, we really appreciate what you're doing. Keep working hard. Oh, and you have President Trump coming tomorrow, right?
0: President Trump's coming tomorrow. He's going to visit all of our law enforcement facilities, which are some of the best in the world, and we're just honored to have him there. He's coming to pay his respect to all the men and women of law enforcement and volunteer firefighters and first responders. So we're really proud of that. And I know he's your good buddy, and we will certainly pass on your good greetings. And, Sean, we love what you're doing. We love you. We miss you. When I'm governor, you'll come back here. Nobody will harass you. May God bless you, and may God bless America.
1: I really appreciate you, Bruce Blakeman. Please, if you're in New York, save your state. Bruce will transform New York in ways you can't imagine. All right, quick break. When we come back, we'll take a call. Then at the top of the hour, we'll find out how are the polls so wrong in Wisconsin. Former Governor Scott Walker will join us. Then a lot more of your calls coming up, 800-941-SHAWN, if you want to be a part of the program. Linda, why does everyone want to talk about the dead body now? Oh, my goodness, touching dead bodies. What have you done to me? Quick break, right back. We'll continue.
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0: right, let's get to a couple of calls. Cheryl is in Tennessee. Hello, Cheryl. How are you?
1: Hi, Sean. I'm great. How are you?
0: I'm good. Glad you called.
1: Thank you. I'm glad you took my call. I just wanted to come back to something you were talking about yesterday about touching a lifeless body and why people would...
0: Oh, my word. Is this what you want to talk about? Because Linda touches dead bodies, like, at a wake? You don't think that's weird?
1: No, I don't. And the reason I'm calling is to give you some insight so maybe you could understand why some people do. My husband was taken from me suddenly and unexpectedly, and the opportunity to speak to him was taken in a moment. And I would have crawled up in his casket and laid with him as long as they allowed me to, if I could have, because I knew as soon as they closed it, I would never see him again this side of heaven. I have no problem touching my loved one, even though I know his spirit isn't there, but that's the last representation physically of a man I spent 30 years with, and absolutely I would touch him. I caressed him, I kissed him, and I held his hand.
0: I don't know. I mean, you know, you're making me feel terrible now that I said all that. It's what you're describing is a deep abiding love that couples, I wish every couple had. And okay, I make an exception for you. I understand. I'm so sorry for your loss, by the way.
1: Thank you.
0: But Linda, like, touches every dead body. It doesn't have to be the husband that she just adored.
1: Yeah.
0: But you're giving me a different perspective. In your case, I don't have a problem with it. In Linda's case, I have a ton of problems with it.
1: I'm feeling you may touch Angelie even though she's not there. I could be wrong.
0: I'm not. No. You're making me open my mind and rethink it, but honestly, I want to be remembered as I am. I don't want to be remembered in a coffin and people staring at me. But Cheryl, God bless you. I'm sorry about your loss. Your husband sounds like a wonderful man, and you sound like you had a beautiful, beautiful marriage. I'm so happy for you. All right, 800-941-SEAN. You want to be a part of the program? Well, now I feel horrible, Linda. But
2: I mean, listen, you know, I think he handled that very well.
0: I'm sorry. I mean, if it was Anthony in your case, I mean, I love Anthony. He's such a good guy. He's an awesome guy.
2: But would you touch his hand in the casket?
0: I wouldn't know, but you do it. It wouldn't freak me out as much.
2: You're like, absolutely not.
0: No.
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10: News this hour at townhall.com. I'm Bob Agnew in Washington. Luigi Mangione has pleaded guilty to federal charges.
11: Luigi Mangione has pleaded guilty to federal stalking charges in the killing of UnitedHealthcare CEO Brian Thompson. In the courtroom behind me, Mangione spoke about how he came to New York City, targeted Thompson, and then ultimately shot and killed him outside a Midtown Manhattan hotel. Mangione said that after years of back pain and navigating the complicated healthcare system in the United States, he decided to take action.
10: That is Michael Sysak reporting. What many see as an unfavorable business climate is driving many large corporations out of Delaware. DoorDash is the latest, as Ken Lorman reports.
12: The delivery giant cited growing legal uncertainty and costly shareholder lawsuits. More than 60 public companies worth over $3 trillion have reportedly exited Delaware in the past 2 years, with firms like Tesla, Coinbase, and several major energy companies heading to Texas and Nevada. Critics say Delaware's courts have become less predictable, while business-friendly states are offering greater certainty and stronger protections for companies and shareholders. Ken Lorman reporting.
10: Former Trump National Security Advisor KT McFarland told the Salem Radio Network she understands the president's take-it-slow strategy when it comes to winning the war with Iran.
13: Or you put the snake in a cage and starve it to death. And that's really effective. Snake dies either way, just as starving it to death takes a little longer. And that's what we're doing with Iran. So Iran for 50 years has held the world hostage, the region hostage and the world hostage, by threatening to close the Strait of Hormuz. It's held the region hostage by saying, if you don't let us do what we want in the region, we're going to close the Strait and then you're not going to get your oil to market and you're going to go broke. So the countries in the region were all very afraid of Iran.
10: And she is out with a new book entitled Revolution, Trump, Washington, and the American People.
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6: 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She's an Emmy-winning journalist from the White House to war zones, telling all sides of the story. 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

0: And tonight on the Rita Cosby Show, boy, to hear from Luigi Mangione's defense attorney saying essentially that he's the victim, that he's been the victim of unfair treatment because there are state and federal charges against him. It's just preposterous that he had back pain and it was so painful. He was so fed up with the healthcare industry that he essentially stalked, shot, and killed United Healthcare CEO Brian Thompson in 2024 in New York City outside the Hilton Hotel, that he pretended to be a wealthy investor. And he reached out to Brian Thompson's company, got invited to this investment conference. It was really chilling to hear the details of what Luigi Mangione said in court today in federal court as he entered a guilty plea. There's no plea deal. He just entered the guilty plea, obviously hoping to later skirt state charges, because almost immediately his attorneys filed saying that it's double jeopardy, that you shouldn't be charged facing basically charges for the same crime. So it's going to be an interesting case. And in the meantime, he is entering a guilty plea and will be sentenced by a judge in December. And we'll see. He's hoping the judge is going to maybe take some leniency on little Luigi, and I hope not. Luigi showed zero remorse, zero apology. All the people that were inside today said Luigi just kind of sat there and said, yeah, I kind of stalked the guy. I came to New York. I had back problems. I came here because I was not happy, and I looked for him. I waited outside. Then afterwards, I shot him. He died. You know, I mean, come on. That is incredible. Throw the book at this guy. So take a listen to Luigi Mangione's defense attorney. And she seems to think that he has taken full accountability for that little thing like murder. Take a listen.
1: Today is a solemn and significant day. With today's guilty plea, Mr. Mangione has accepted full responsibility for the death of Brian Thompson, arising from the events of December 4th, 2024, outside of the United Healthcare Investor Conference here in Midtown Manhattan. It was a single tragic event, yet he's being prosecuted twice for the same conduct. As Luigi explained in court today, he endured years of severe, debilitating pain following a broken back while struggling to navigate our health care and health insurance systems. Like the thousands of people who've reached out since this tragedy to share their own experiences, he believed that the system had failed him and destroyed his life. Despite this being a single isolated event, Mr. Mangione has been unfairly treated since the outset in every way and has successfully fought off terrorism charges and the death penalty, while also fighting at the same time two simultaneous prosecutions in two jurisdictions who are trying to punish him twice for the exact conduct. He's been treated differently from every other defendant charged with this offense in New York. However, thankfully, New York law does not allow this.
0: That is incredible. The defense attorney, who, by the way, is a very good defense attorney, her and her husband, top notch. I'll give them credit. Just like she said, they got a lot of charges dropped against him, like that terrorism charge. But acting like Luigi is the victim, like, oh, poor Luigi, he's had to deal with all this while he's dealing with back pain. And listen to what Paul Morrow has to say. He's an attorney and a legal expert, also law enforcement expert on Fox News. He was inside the courtroom, and he describes what he saw from Luigi. It's a very different perspective than the defense attorney.
2: Welcome to you both, gentlemen. Thanks for being here. Off the bat, Paul, I heard Donna make an excellent point last hour, which was that public opinion at this point really ceases to factor into this case, meaning without a trial, without a jury, this public sentiment surrounding Mangione, the fandom, the hype, the anger that certain portion of the public has, you know, towards these health insurers, is no longer a factor. Do you agree with that?
3: I do, in a general sense, and she's absolutely right. That's certainly the way it should go and is supposed to go, but I have no doubt that Judge Garnett is going to be the recipient of several thousand letters advocating on behalf of Luigi Mangione. I'm sure there's going to be some kind of a public relations push on his behalf, as we've seen all along here. And I think the fact that in the allocution he expressed no remorse, that his defense attorneys came out and immediately said, it was a lot of gamesmanship. They already had that motion to dismiss the state case ready to go. I think we're going to see the defense continue to act quite aggressively on behalf of Luigi Mangione. But Donna is, of course, right. This now is down to the judge. She is constrained by the law. Let's hope that she listens to the interests of justice here and says life in jail for Luigi Mangione.
4: Hey, James, why do you think...
0: Life in prison for Luigi Mangione. That's what Paul Morrow thinks. I think so, too. That's what he could get under these federal stalking charges. And Luigi, of course, is hoping maybe because he goes before the judge and now that he's entered this guilty plea, that maybe for some reason he believes that there's a chance maybe he'll get some sort of cut, some sort of reduction in sentencing. I hope the judge, it seems like this judge in this case was very sad that some of the terrorism charges and other things got dropped against Luigi. So maybe now that it's in this judge's hands, she will say, no, let's throw the full book at this guy. Because clearly this is an orchestrated move and there should be no deal with a monster like this. And then outside the courtroom, this is amazing. I mean, first of all, he's got this GoFundMe. And on the GoFundMe, they've raised, I think it's like $1.3 million from Luigi fans around the country trying to help this nice, sweet boy who clearly, you see him in the video, we all knew what he did. It was no surprise today that he admitted to the crime. It's on video. They got the gun matching. Remember, he had the backpack. Now they're just saying that it was all because he was angry at the healthcare industry and he felt he had a right to be able to take it out. And in fact, today, this was shocking, the defense attorney, you guys. And I wanted to bring this up tonight here on the Rita Cosby Show because the defense attorney said thousands of others also feel the federal system has failed them. The system of healthcare has failed them. Like, what are you trying to justify? His killing, like it was okay to do the killing because maybe you had a back problem. And I feel bad for anybody who was pain. It's heartbreaking to hear anybody who was pain, but you have no right to go attack somebody else because you're frustrated with the system. Hopefully you try to fix the system. You don't take it out on an individual and harm somebody as a result of a frustration. I mean, this is just horrible. And yet it seemed like the defense attorney was trying to justify. He blames the back pain. He had back pain for a long time. Poor Luigi. And now he ends up doing this. And thousands of others feel the system with healthcare has failed them too. Like what? Like they have a right to do something like this? It's incredible. So outside the court today, Brian Thompson's family actually came to court. The widow, and remember, he left behind a wife and two kids. I mean, this guy was apparently a loving family man and a great businessman and was murdered in cold blood by Luigi Mangione. And yet there were these people, probably some of the ones who donated to this GoFundMe. They show up outside of court, and as the widow is leaving, finally seeing some sort of accountability or at least some confession on behalf of the crime. Guess what? These people are shouting at her saying, America loves Luigi. Can you imagine? How horrible is that? Take a listen. Here is one of the protesters shouting just that as she's leaving the court with security.
5: America loves Luigi. America
0: America loves Luigi? A murderer? A criminal? A nut who I hope spends the rest of his life behind bars. Let's pray the judge does the right thing when the sentencing happens in December. That's amazing. Let's go to Joaquin in Pennsylvania. And everybody, again tonight, we have a special number, 1-833-969-4447. 1-833-969-4447. Joaquin, what do you make of this?
5: Hello, Rita?
0: Yep, go ahead. You're here.
5: There you go. Okay, there you are. Hey, good evening, Rita. You know something? First of all, I do would like to know from Sandra where I can find information on her Women's Republican Club, because I would like to try and get out there if I can. I mean, I'm not doing that great myself, you know, but and I really don't travel very far anymore. But
0: I will ask her. By the way, I see her on deck, so I'll ask her. But go ahead. What's your point?
5: Okay. You know something? I'm sorry to say, but I hate to say it because this is going on in New York City. I can't help but wonder if Luigi Mangione is going to get off light, you know? And I got to tell you the truth. It's kind of disappointing that we really don't know Brian Thompson's name, because if it wasn't brought up a number of times, I couldn't remember the man's name, you know?
0: How sad is that? But we know Luigi.
5: It really is.
0: We know Luigi.
5: Yeah, exactly, you know? And you know, this is another thing that points to our problem, okay? Abdul Syed's sister, she's an associate professor. Come on, now, this is the problem with the educational system, you know? I mean, right there.
0: Yeah, she's and not only is she an associate professor, I believe she's still there at the University of Chicago, but she was also arrested on a felony charge for assaulting an ICE officer last year. So you got that history, and that person's still somebody with a felony record right now for assault or a charge is still teaching our young people, and obviously seems to have zero regret. I mean, it's just stunning that her brother, her half-brother and close friend, is running, as we know, and he's the candidate on the Democratic side, and then you got her teaching young people. I mean, I don't know what's worse.
5: I don't either, Rita. This is why I keep saying, you know, our educational system has to be revamped. We really have to get in there, and we have to root these communists, these Islamists, you know, all this anti-American ideology out. And I can't preach enough, you know, about history and try and tell stories about history to set it straight, you know, because, again, guys like Russell from White Plains, he bought into the, you know, he bought the Kool-Aid, you know, about what America did to the black man, but he doesn't really understand it was the white Western civilization that actually ended slavery, you know. And if he really knew history, perhaps he'd have a different perspective, you know what I'm saying?
0: Well, and so what do you think is going to happen with the Michigan race now? Now, as we're looking at the background, I was happy to hear, by the way, that it looks like Rogers in one of the latest polls is ahead. It's a narrow ahead, but he is ahead a little bit.
5: I don't know what to say. I'm afraid, you know. I just can't help but wonder, how is it possible all these Democratic socialists, Islamists, you know, and communists keep getting elected? This just makes no sense.
0: Yeah, it is shocking. It is shocking. And listen, Michigan is a very key state. If indeed Michigan could flip from Democrat to Republican, Joaquin, that would speak volumes about the control of Senate, too. So that would be a lot. Joaquin, thank you very, very much. I'm going to go to Sandra now, because Joaquin asked for Sandra's info about how people can find out more about the Women's National Republican Club. Joaquin is a walking great advertisement for you. Go ahead, Sandra.
6: Oh, I think that's so nice that Joaquin wants to come. So, Joaquin, all you do is go on X, go under Dominic Carter, and if you scroll down, you will find the flyer that he has there. And on the flyer at the very, very bottom, you'll see my number.
0: And what's the website? What's the website, Sandra? Just the website in general. I don't want to give out someone's phone number. What's the website?
6: Well, it's on X. It's on X. So he'll see the flyer that for the Women's Republican Club, and on there, he'll know who to call.
0: All right, perfect. We will tell people, because it's a great place, and it definitely deserves attention and love. And you've obviously done a great job with the Women's National Republican Club. And if Joaquin comes, I can't wait to hear all about it. You both have to call in and share the experience, because both of you are awesome. Thank you, Sandra. Have a great weekend. And everybody, we'll continue your calls after the break. The number is 833-969-4447. And you are listening to The Rita Cosby Show tonight.
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13: And let's continue with your calls, guys. Let's go to Pete in Staten Island on line three. Go ahead, Pete, your thoughts.
14: Hi, Rita. It's been a while. Scott's doing pretty good. He's got my doctor who revived me. They gave me paddles when I was there and brought me back. So I'm very confident he'll be okay.
13: Oh, thank goodness. I am so happy to hear that. So happy to hear that, Pete. That's great news to hear. Fill me in, too, on your thoughts about the mayor. By the way, did you hear about this horrible? There was a man arrested for injuring two people at Central Synagogue in New York tonight. It's just heartbreaking.
14: I heard about it. It's absolutely terrible. You know, I'm married. Renee is Jewish, and I raised my daughter Jewish, and I have a great respect for the Jewish religion. Now, and no religion should ever have that. You know, they got mad when they went in with Palestinian flags and to cats, but that's a restaurant. That's a public place. But should never go into a synagogue. It's a house of worship, like a church, same thing. Got to cut this nonsense. We got to have respect for our religions. We'll be much, much better off. I try to learn as much about as I can about every religion, because when you know about other religions, you become more smarter.
13: Yeah, that's a 100%. You're right. When you learn and you appreciate about others, you're smarter. You have a greater understanding of the world. You have a greater understanding of our place in the world. And we got to love and respect and appreciate each other. And the fact that there was this vile individual who tried to attack people, thank goodness there was an officer on duty who protected the congregation.
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2: And I say, no, no, no, you're going to win big. 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
4: Buffalo's talk leader.

0: Well, I never imagined there'd be a day where people like Luigi Mangione would be celebrated. He should be shamed and hopefully locked up the rest of his life. And I want to play this interview for you because earlier today on Katz and Cosby, John Catsimatidis and I interviewed Rod Blagojevich. He is the former Illinois governor who also spent time behind bars in a federal prison. And we talked with them about what that was like. He's got a new book coming out. It was really wild to hear his own experiences. He also talked a little bit about what might be ahead for Luigi Mangione. And he talked about the Democratic Party. Here is the interview with Rod Blagojevich just a few hours ago. Now we have Rod Blagojevich.
1: Let's go to Chicago.
0: Love it. And former Governor Rod Blagojevich. And by the way, you have a book coming out soon. And you're going to be talking about what life is like in prison. Let's go right to Luigi Mangione is going to be in federal prison. You were federal prison. What is federal prison like?
2: Well, it's a bad place to be. And I'm glad I'm not there anymore. And I'm grateful to President Trump for commuting my sentence, and I'm grateful to President Trump for pardoning me. I didn't even ask for the pardon. He just did it. And I didn't do it. Unlike Mangione, I didn't do it. And, I fought against weaponized prosecutors and a judge who, in that particular case, clearly didn't like me. Gave me a 14-year sentence. I never took a penny. And, I have a great deal of respect and regard for judges and for the court system. And I believed in it, but I learned some hard lessons that, like everything else in life, even the court system can be imperfect and in some cases broken. I think it is. And I write about that in the book, The Weaponization, Lawless Lawfare, how it's being used as a political weapon to undo elections or interfere in elections, what they did to me, a Democrat governor. At the AAA level, they went on to do to President Trump, Republican presidential candidate, at the major league level. They're doing it now to people and on Wall Street. SEC violations maybe are now being criminalized. They're doing it in the medical profession because I think we have the prosecutors who know that if they can get big targets, they can make names for themselves and go into big law firms, silk-stocking law firms, and make millions of dollars as partners in law firms. So the system needs to be reformed, and I'd like to think that maybe my voice can add something to that. With regard to Mangione, I mean, look, he stalked a man, purposely went out intentionally to kill him. There's no question about that. He admits that. And it's hard to imagine how he'll ever get out of a federal prison. And he'll be in a prison that's much more difficult than the one I was in. Now, I was in for 3 years. I went from a 50,000-square-foot governor's mansion to a 6-foot-by-8-foot prison cell with iron gates. They close you in. There were Crips and Bloods and gangster disciples and Sinaloa cartel drug dealers. I write about this in the book. There were murders in that prison that I was in. But I was a well-behaved inmate. You'll appreciate that, John Catsimatidis, a model inmate. And because of my good behavior, I was able to work my way down to a camp where every other governor has been able to go. Mangione will never go to a place like that.
1: Well, I mean, it's a miserable place to be. And I think you were a little bit... I think you were screwed, Governor.
2: I appreciate you saying that.
1: Amen to that.
0: Absolutely.
1: Amen to
0: that.
2: Thank you.
0: Absolutely.
2: Governor, thank you.
0: Right.
2: Well, that's the name of the book, Framed, Effed, and Freed.
1: Well, we have Michael Cohen, who came to work for WABC, he was screwed, too. I mean, they threatened his wife, and they were going to put his wife away if he didn't admit to

0: certain things, I believe.
1: Well, they use those shakedown tactics. They're extortion artists, these weaponized prosecutors. And, you know, their job is to do justice. It's not to get people. When they find that there isn't any wrongdoing, they should move on. But they get so invested in cases, they just, for different motivations. In the case of Cohen, it was political to get President Trump. In the case of me, you know, I was the target. And at the beginning of the case, it was me and Obama. I write about that in the book. And then as Obama's fortunes improved, they decided they couldn't touch him, so they decided to focus everything on me. And I write also how Obama basically made a deal with them to look the other way and just, you know, let me be the guy who has to carry the problem, because Obama was the one who started it. Now, he didn't do anything illegal. He wanted to make a political deal. They criminalized it against me, and I got lucky because President Trump saw me on TV long before he was president, invites me on Celebrity Apprentice, John Catsimatidis. Think about this. I get fired on a Harry Potter project because the women had a better project than the men. I was the project manager. So President Trump fires me, and then years later, he frees me. He's the only president in American history to have fired and freed the same guy. Even Lincoln didn't do that.
2: That's great.
0: We have another, I know we have another friend of ours that was in charge of the, what was it, the, well, I'm not supposed to talk about it.
3: Okay.
2: The top secret. Governor,
3: we interview a lot of
2: people. We have Governor Patterson here.
3: And rarely do I ever hear somebody who is so exacting about the things they did wrong and the things they did right. Like, you really accept the mistakes you did make, but you also are enraged at how you were treated for alleged crimes that you didn't commit.
1: Well, yes, thank you. Appreciate that, Governor.
2: I love that. The Gov Talk. We'll call it Gov Talk.
1: No, and he knows what it's like to have to appoint a senator. Because he had to do that in New York when Hillary Clinton took the position as Secretary of State, at the same time I was doing it when Obama became president. And all the pressures, and everybody's coming at you, they all want the job. And you want to use that opportunity and try to make the best possible use of it. And so you discuss ideas, they criminalize it in my case. Now let me just give you my perspective, Governor. I spent 8 years in prison, and I insisted it was all politics. I wouldn't give in. That's why they buried me. It would have been 14 had it not been President Trump. And I would sit sometime in my bunk, the top bunk in my little 6-foot by 8-foot prison cell. I'd look out at that little window with bars on it. I'd follow the light of a flashing plane flying overhead, and I would think late at night. I'd be fearful for my family because they were all alone. Who's protecting them? My little girls were little when I was taken away. And I would think about, you know, what is it that, how did I end up in this place? And I found solace and I found inspiration in the Word of God. And I read the Bible every single day. And maybe God has a purpose for us, even when we're in our darkest moments. And now that I'm out of it and I've been given this new beginning, and it's like I've come back from the dead, I feel my purpose is to really use my voice to the extent that anybody wants to hear it, to talk about the dangers to the rule of law, the dangers to constitutional government, the dangers to our freedoms, and the new politics in America, which is KGB Soviet-style police state politics, and the danger of what this means to our democracy and our freedom. I think maybe that was why it all happened.
2: Wow. That's
1: what I tell myself.
2: By the way,
3: well,
2: that's
3: Governor,
2: a beautiful attitude. Wow.
3: Just that's exactly what I was talking about. Congratulations for your ability to fight off the demons that had to be around you during that time. I'd love to meet you sometime. I'd like to shake your hand.
1: I look forward to meeting you, Governor. I've been an admirer of yours for a long time. When we were governors together, I was hoping to meet you.
2: Well, I think that day's going to come soon. We can't, and you got to let us know when you're in New York, Rod, please. Make sure you let us know. We love you, Rod. We can't wait for the book. We can't wait for your message even more. It's great,
0: Rod. And where can you get the book? We said
2: it's coming out
0: on Amazon?
2: Yeah, and it's coming out in November, right? But can we get it on Amazon now, Rod?
1: Yeah, there is some for pre-sales, Amazon.com, Skyhorse Publishing, and the release date is November 10th.
2: Awesome. Well, we can't wait to see you when you hopefully do something here in New York.
1: Rita, can I say one last thing?
2: Sure.
1: I spent 4 years writing that book, and I went through 2 boxes of crayons, John Catsimatidis. Finally got it done.
0: It sounds good. I use those black magic markers.
1: Okay.
2: Rod, we love you. Thank you so much, Rod,
0: and have a great weekend.
2: Thank you. You too. Great discussion from Rod Blagojevich. I agree with John. I do think that the governor did get screwed and was a victim of politics. And the number to call tonight, guys, 833-969-4447, 833-969-4447. Let's go.

0: 2. Let's go to Nick on line 2 in Virginia. Nick, your thoughts tonight, because this is an interesting night with all the stuff with Luigi. Then we got this woman, this Emily Gallagher that I was just playing, the DSA member essentially trying to justify shoplifting and stealing. Has the world gone crazy, Nick?
1: It's worse than we think, Rita. I got a call from my sister, my niece last week from California, early in the morning call, and my sister is in the hospital, rushed to the hospital, and she has a hole in her stomach, which is basically a peptic ulcer.
0: Oh, my goodness.
1: And,
0: I'm so sorry to hear that.
1: And she's 82, but, you know, the doctors told my niece that they should discuss maybe ending her life. And what they have out there in California is called MAID, Medical Aid in Death, and they give you the death pill. And the doctors were suggesting that maybe she considered this death pill. And my sister wanted my opinion. I called and I said, my God, Joan, there's no debate. You get it, the operation. And it's not a death-threatening problem that she has.
0: So why were they pushing that, Nick? That's troubling.
1: It is. And they're doing it, I think, either to save money or, you know, and that's my guess, you know, but it's frightening because when you extrapolate it into what the government might do with something like that, you know, they can maybe, you know, the way they have their little fingers in the healthcare system, they might say, well, if you're 82 and over, you either get the death pill or you pay for surgery yourself. I think that's where they're going with it.
0: You know, it's really frightening, Nick. And Nick, you know, what's scary too is that you talk to any of these places with socialized medicine, for example, and that's one of those things that you hear a lot of the Democratic socialists obviously talking about. And a lot of people who are living in countries with socialized medicine, they're waiting, you know, not days, not hours, weeks. They're waiting months, if not years, for certain treatments. Because if it's covered by the state, guess what? You're just a number, essentially. And you're lucky if you get in. They don't feel they're getting anywhere near the quality of care. They're in these long lines, and they're just kind of like cookie cutters, just kind of plugged into these holes. And I think you bring up a very good point, Nick. I think it's a very troubling sign of where we are headed. And I think we got to be very careful about it. Real quick, what advice did you tell your sister? Obviously, go for the surgery and ignore these people. I mean, that's my opinion, but obviously you want to talk to doctors.
1: Absolutely. Rita, I about 8 years ago, I went into surgery for 4 AAA aneurysms.
0: Wow.
1: And I was worked on for 8 hours by 4 surgeons, and one world-renowned surgeon, Dr. Bidet, and these were belly aneurysms. They took, you know, all my guts out and everything, went in there.
0: Wow.
1: They thought they were getting one. There was 4. And I jumped on, whenever, you know, Dr. Bidet told me that, you know, look, some people don't make it through the surgery, and they were asking me if I wanted the priest, and, you know, I felt so confident that these doctors were going to cure me. I jumped onto the operating table, and they were like, well, you're really anxious, you know, and I told them, I said, I've been praying, and I'm telling you, I feel every confidence in every one of you, and I'm going to pull through this. And I did. They did a great job. They put stents in.
0: And Nick, by the way, tonight, Nick, you sound amazing. I mean, you are a great, great example of obviously faith in the system, but also following your instincts, and obviously you just sound incredible. And it's a great example to people that you always have to try, and also make sure you get great medical care, but try as many different ways you can. And I hope, by the way, with what you just told me, I hope that you are definitely encouraging your sister to have the same love and support that you did. And obviously, you know, check for opinions. But clearly, it sounds like they're jumping the ball. And it sounds like the surgery, as you said, if they're saying it's not that life-threatening, how lucky is she to have somebody like you by her side and giving her great, great advice? Nick, thank you. Very much, really powerful, and I'm glad you just sound terrific, Nick. It's

0: It's really awesome to hear from you. Thank you so much. Let's go to Robert in Philly on line one. Robert, your thoughts tonight here on the Rita Cosby Show.
1: Rita, as always, it's good to talk to you. And I thought we could end this week on some good news for
0: you. Oh, I'll take it. By the way, I just heard good news because Nick sounds great. So that made me very happy to hear that. But go ahead.
1: Well, it's always good to hear callers doing well.
0: Yeah.
1: But in the last, and the media is not going to cover this, and the Republicans need to talk about this in the midterms. The last 12 elections in Central and South America over the last 2 years have all gone to the right, whether it was El Salvador, Costa Rica, Panama, Honduras, Peru, Argentina, Chile, Colombia, Ecuador, Paraguay, Bolivia. The guy in Nicaragua is seeing this has canceled elections so that he could be the lone socialist holdout with Brazil. But my point is, if this socialism is so great, why is the entirety of Central and South America turning away from it? And I would submit to you that part of the reason is because a lot of money that they were getting dried up because of the USAID cuts.
0: Yeah. Another interesting. And let's not forget, Trump went into Venezuela, too. So he's cleaned up that place, you know, not just the USAID, but they know that there's eyes in the neighborhood, too, and they're not messing around. I think that was a big wake-up call, too, don't you think?
1: Well, even Maduro lost. That's why he sealed the election. I mean, the entirety of them have had their fill of the poverty and crime, lawlessness and corruption of socialism, and they are turning away. If we do not follow their lead, we truly deserve what we get. But I'm confident that because of things like this, I'll end it here, Rita. When I see a raft of Americans trying to make it to Cuba, then I'll believe in the evils of capitalism. Socialism have lost their mind. You guys have a great weekend, okay?
0: Robert, that is a great message. You're right, because they are all coming here. They're coming to America because they love us. They love democracy. They love what we represent. And they love freedom. And that's why you don't see people running away from America. All these millions upon millions of people are running to America. And I think, you know, you bring up a very powerful point of just the changes in that part of the globe. That President Trump going in, you know, with the U.S. forces getting Maduro. Also just seeing, like you just said, a lot of their resources drying up from illicit activities. They don't have anywhere to go. And so right now, they are realizing that the system they had of corruption ain't working anymore. And that is a very, very powerful message. And that is a good message, Robert. I like that. That is a good way to leave for the weekend. Have a great, great weekend, Robert. Thank you very much. Everybody, we're going to continue your calls after the break. 1-833-969-4447 is the special number to call tonight here on The Rita Cosby Show. But first, everybody, support our heroes.
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0: And this is the Tunnel to Towers Foundation Support Our Heroes segment with a very powerful story from Tylertown, Mississippi, where hundreds of veterans from across the Southwest region gathered there and were recognized for their military service in a ceremony tied to the nation's 250th anniversary. Each of the veterans received a star from a retired American flag and a challenge coin commemorating the 250th anniversary of the United States. Among those honored and recognized was an Army veteran, Dwight Schaefer. He served in the National Guard for several years. And he said, upon being honored, it's so important for the veterans that protect the country and for the ones that fight it. It's so nice that everyone is doing this for us to be together. It means so much. I will never forget this day. And the event committee said the gathering was meant to express the community's appreciation for their great men and women of service. How beautiful. And everybody, help America to never, ever forget. We're heading into the 25th anniversary, of course, commemorating 9/11, and we must never, ever forget. be sure to donate.

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1: And let's real quick go to Norm in Brooklyn, line four. 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
2: First, my thoughts are Joaquin, reach out to Sandra. Sandra, give Joaquin my phone number.
1: Absolutely.
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1: Norm, go real quick. We just have a little bit of time. Go ahead.
2: Okay. November.

0: 10th, 1938. That's a big date for my family, because that's when they destroyed my family synagogue in Austria, the National Socialist, otherwise known as the Nazi Party.
1: You know, Norm, this is very powerful. 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
5: 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In Washington, a shooting involving multiple suspects now and 5 people shot has prompted a lockdown at Virginia State University. County police say the 5 victims were transported to hospitals, one initially listed as having life-threatening injuries. Luigi Mangione has pleaded guilty to federal charges.
6: We saw online that UnitedHealthcare was holding its annual investor conference in New York City. He said he posed as an investor, emailed the company, and asked for information about where that conference was being held. He also admitted to printing part of a gun using a 3D printer. He admitted to stalking and killing Thompson.
5: That's correspondent Michael Sizek. President Trump is pushing a tax change. It appears to have overwhelming public support and could put more investment dollars right back into the U.S. economy.
7: A McLaughlin poll finds that voters support indexing capital gains taxes for inflation by nearly a 4-to-1 margin, 62% to 16%. Supporters say the change would prevent taxpayers from being taxed on gains caused only by inflation, while freeing up hundreds of billions of dollars in locked-up capital for new investments. The poll also shows strong support for expanding the capital gains exemption for homeowners, a move advocates say would encourage seniors to sell their homes and increase housing inventory for younger families. Bernie Bennett reporting.
5: It was a losing session to end the week on Wall Street Friday. The Dow was up by 107 points by the closing bell. The S&P 500 down by 13. One high-profile Democrat governor just had a rough visit in a key early voting state.
8: California Governor Gavin Newsom's recent trip to Michigan was marked by low turnout and snubs from local Democrats. Newsom did not coordinate with key figures in the state and canceled a planned fundraiser. One event drew only a small crowd and was quickly mocked online. The weak reception is raising new questions about Newsom's strength as a political 2028 presidential candidate. Willie Nelson, Washington.
5: More on these stories at townhall.com.
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11: Well. Is this all a plot to make us somewhat interested? I mean, infinitesimally interested in the WNBA? They got me talking about it. I always liked that Caitlin Clark and the three-point shot, right? A little bit ungainly looking. Basketball is not a very feminine sport, you know? The clothes. Something about the clothes doesn't agree with the women. But it is a thing right now. The WNBA commissioner is turning on the fans. Can you imagine that? It's the fans' fault. You guys are bad faith. You should be what? What should we be? More welcoming of dudes in the locker room? Are you crazy? It's really too bad the guy from Minnesota didn't make it as governor. But maybe he's going to make it. What's his name? Royce White, former NBA player who wants to be in the WNBA. And the way I see it, he has to be allowed in, even though he's in his 40s. Hell, there can't be any ageism, right? And he can be in the WNBA, women's NBA. It's how he identifies as a woman. And that is up to him. And oh, by the way, the genitalia, the appearance, all that stuff, not our business. Nope, not our business. If he wants to be called a woman, it is our obligation. In fact, in some jurisdictions, it would be a crime to misgender him. Excuse me, Royce. How dare I? I mean, gosh, last time I felt this guilty is when I called Jill Biden. I forgot to call her Dr. Jill Biden. This whole misgendering thing and the whole toxic stew of gender. You know, folks, if you thought President Trump was going to be able to fix all this, it's bigger than one man, even the President of the United States.

0: States, and I love him. There's nobody more effective. There's nobody else in the world who could have won that election. But there are limitations. That swamp is so big, and it doesn't want to be drained, and our culture is so corrupt, and the world is so broken. We have one thoroughly corrupt country. And that this this has been allowed to fester. It started with the adults, went to the kids, and now it's everywhere. Cut six. Various individuals, trans. Can we call them trannies? I forgot. Is tranny considered derisive? If it is, I'm all in. The more derisive, the more pejorative, the better. Cut six, if you don't mind.
1: I actually said both of you guys. It was the general.
2: Right beforehand, you said, sir.
1: Sir?
2: Okay. Mother, take it outside. If you want to call me sir again, I will show you a sir.
1: I apologize.
2: Mother.
3: I thought you were a dude. Oh, my bad.
2: Right on my seat.
3: I didn't know that. Sorry, sir. Ma'am, I mean. Ma'am.
4: Out of here. Yeah, your name's Alex, and I'm going to be talking to your manager. This guy called me sir.
1: Everywhere
4: I go, I get called sir. Why would you call a big ass?
1: I didn't say
4: no, that. No, stop trying to gaslight trans people and tell us that we're crazy.
0: One of these days, I'm going to really understand that word, gaslight. I don't like it. I know what it means, but I can't stand it. It doesn't resonate. It doesn't really work. It isn't what it sounds like. It has a technical definition, right? You insist on something that is not truth as truth, or you insist on something as, you lie to somebody and you insist it's true. It's a head game. It's a head game. What would the people in the 1960s, what would Don Draper, remember him from Mad Men? And good for him, John Hamm. He totally reinvented himself. And nobody even thinks of Mad Men anymore. But I still do. Let's take a walk back into 1965 with my favorite IG, Retro Slayers, cut 15.
5: Congratulations. You've just walked into 1965. Try not to touch anything. Half of it is flammable, and the other half is somehow made of asbestos. Let's take a look around. First, the living room. And yes, the entire room is brown. Wood paneling on the walls, a low sofa in a color that doesn't exist anymore, and a starburst clock on the wall, because the future was very exciting and shaped like an explosion. Oops, look what I found. A lamp from RetroLayers.com. How did that get in there? You know we sell this stuff, right? That giant wooden cabinet? That's the television. All three channels of it. And no, there's no remote. You are the remote, and you will be summoned. Next to it, another wooden cabinet, but this one's the stereo. It costs more than the car, and you are absolutely not allowed to touch it. On the coffee table, an ashtray. On the end table, an ashtray. In the bathroom, somehow another ashtray. Everyone smoked, everywhere. Indoors, in hospitals, into the kitchen where the counters are formica, the appliances are pink, and the phone is bolted to the wall with a cord long enough to reach three rooms.
0: Anybody remember this kind of stuff? That's the way it was, Carlos. That is the way it was. We had all this toxic stuff all over the place. Nobody had a personal phone. You call the phone, anybody in the house could pick it up. Hello? Oh, who's this? Yeah, he's here. Hold on a second. What? Can you imagine picking up anybody's phone, even a loved one's? Hello? But times were beautiful. Men were men, women. Then again, there were some crazy things happening. 100 guys were dying a week in Vietnam. A huge counterculture was on the move. LSD, the sexual revolution, right? Which kind of destroyed almost everything. Almost everything. For a while, I thought it was the greatest thing ever. And then I realized, you know what? This is a toxin. This is another toxin that has been unleashed, and we just might be punished for it. Or not punished, but straightened out. God doesn't punish. He straightens out. You know, he straightens out. He straightens out. Just like, I guess you could call it punishment, but it's punishment with love. He wants things from us. He wants us to be better. He wants us to think, hey, I want to go back to Minnesota. There is hope up there. There's a little bit of hope. You got this woman. Her name is Michelle Tafoya. And we're going to get her on the show. Republican, former sports broadcaster. Didn't go woke, didn't go weird. Isn't it strange how ESPN just went all woke and weird, right? Do you remember that time they found a microphone? There was a microphone in some woman's room, and she was complaining about a coworker who happened to be black. The complainer happened to be white. And they fired the white complainer, who was complaining privately in her own hotel room. The crime was really eavesdropping on her. Anyway, this is Michelle Tafoya. She is a Republican nominee for the U.S. Senate against that crazy person, Peggy, who actually tries to pass herself off as an Indian. As an Indian. We're not going to call her Pocahontas. We will call her Sacagawea. All right? Sacagawea. But this is Michelle Tafoya. She's great. Cut 7.
6: We are thrilled with this victory. I think the key was that our message resonated loud and clear with Minnesotans across this state. We love Minnesota, and the career politicians that have been in office for years now have brought us to a place of $9 billion worth of fraud, of test scores going down while crime rates go up. And I think Minnesotans are ready for change, and that's what this result told us tonight.
0: All right, good for you. Michelle Tafoya, can she win? Do you remember her from the sports world? I don't know, but she's a hell of a lot better than that Sacagawea character. Cut 5, please.
7: Let's be clear. This is life-affirming and life-saving healthcare. When our children tell us who they are, it is our job as grown-ups to listen and to believe them. That's what it means to be a good parent.
0: Your daughter comes in and says she's a dinosaur, like my girls do, or said they're Barbie or whatever. No, no, you straighten them out. You literally straighten them out. What's up with her kids, Peggy Flanagan? She actually says with a straight face, she is a Chippewa. She's a Chippewa from the Chippewa tribe. But Chippewa's very big. You know what she is actually a member of? White Nation. I was like, wait, that sounds a little bit white supremacy-ish. It's actually based on White Clay Nation, but they just call it White Nation. It's one of these Indian reservations where they get all kinds of no taxes on cigarettes. And now it's no taxes on marijuana. 800-848-9222, 800-848-9222. Yes, Steve, hello.
8: Hey, Greg. Greg, you're doing a good job ripping the male officials in the Trump administration, like Hegseth. And I'm not saying
0: you think I'm being easy on the women or something like that, or sex? What do you mean male? What do you mean men? Why would you delineate it like that?
8: The major departures in the Trump administration in just 18 months, Greg, have been females. Would you like me to run through them?
0: Well, let's see here. I mean, there haven't been that many, but Pam Bondi left, and the one from HHS, Kristi Noem. What about it?
8: What's your name? Tulsi Gabbard, and what? Now Caroline Leavitt. Well, you want to know what about...
0: Wait. Hold on a second. You know how far we are into this administration? A year and a half. This is reasonable turnover, all right? This is reasonable turnover. This is not unprecedented. So, I mean, I don't give a damn what gender they are. I've already made my thoughts clear about some of these people. Kristi Noem and her stupid horse and the commercials. Like, look at me, I'm Kristi Noem riding a horse and I'm hot. I mean, she should have been fired. You don't know how some of these people are going to work out until they start working for you. And Pam Bondi turned out to be, a scaredy cat rhino. So what's your issue?
8: Greg, they're symptomatic of what is wrong, all right, with when you got to go to the B team. A lot of the better people who could have taken those positions, people, just people in general, you're right, gender's not important here. They're scared because, as you've noted on your own broadcast here, the Dems, if they get in power, they're threatening to go after Trump and his supporters and officials. So you see, he can't get good people. They're the B, those four that I just pointed out, and maybe Hegseth, too, or the B team.
0: Look, I'm not, you raise a point. Yeah, look, going into government service, tremendous risk. And you're right, they're already talking about getting back at our side. Even the people who voted
9: right? So you put a tremendous target on your back. I mean, look, talk to the guys who were in the first Trump administration. You know, they couldn't get jobs. They were canceled. A lot of those guys were canceled. A lot of them were screwed unless they had their own money. You know, Steve Mnuchin, people like that. But, you know, look, sometimes you let the chips fall where they may. I wouldn't call it the... No, I understand. I mean, it's not... It's kind of like, look, the really super-duper smart guys basically go to Wall Street. The super-duper, you know, some go to high-end research or tech. I mean, what are you going to do? So what's the solution?
8: What is the solution? Moving forward here, all right, our side, all right, the conservative Republican, have to be calling this out. By the way, I think I know who
9: No. Can I just say you one thing there? I'm getting a little sick of the calling it out. You know, calling it out, calling it out, calling it out. It's the easiest thing in the world to call stuff out. I mean, everything is outrageous, right? Everything is outrageous. I'm going to call that out. They're a podcast. All they do all day long is call people out. I think we have to build. I prefer to build, you know? Build. I don't know exactly what, but we have to build. Maybe you have to rebuild MAGA. Maybe you have to build MAGA into something more. I don't know. You have to build universities, new universities that are not woke. I don't know. But I'm a little bit sick of the calling it out. What's the final word, pal?
8: Okay, I think I know who the other male Trump administration official is that you're going to go off on. I'll take a guess. Cash Patel, who should have been investigating all this stuff. And you're right, we can't just rely on commentators. We need people inside who were shooting their big mouths off, like Patel, for 4 years when he was not in power, to have been investigating what went on in the first Trump administration and still goes on today, what I believe is a seditious conspiracy. Am I right? Might it be Cash Patel?
9: Whoa. What was that last thing about seditious conspiracy?
8: I believe that from day one, with this Russia collusion, illusion, delusion, which you've talked about,
9: yeah,
8: this is an ongoing effort to bury the Trump administration, make sure that they can't proceed with their conservative agenda, led mainly by the radical left here. But too many rhinos in the Republican Party are enabling it.
9: I mean, look, I'm neither confirming nor denying what I was talking about earlier, but I will say this. Cash Patel was instrumental in exposing that Russia collusion hoax during his very vital work for Devin Nunes on the House Intelligence Community. Steve, you got ideas. I like it, and I'll be right back.
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12: I want to share with you what keeps me up at 3 o'clock in the morning. Nothing more important than feeling safe for your wife, your kids, and your grandkids. People should be able to ride the subways, the trains, the buses, walk home after work, and not be worried about somebody stabbing them in the back. They should be able to operate their businesses, whether small, medium, or large, without worrying about crime. Whether you're Democrat, Independent, or Republican, it doesn't matter. I looked it up. The principles of the Fifth Amendment and 14th Amendments in the Constitution remind us that justice depends on due process and equal protections for all people under the law. Public safety is the strongest when laws are enforced fairly. No matter what your politics, public safety is always to be a priority. It's part of our Constitution. Let's all have confidence in the United States of America. I'm John Catsimatidis, and that's the Cat's Corner.
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23: That was great. You guys were perfect. Just keep warm. Stretch out for a second.
24: Michael Jackson making the Thriller video. Listen to this. Hey.
23: Is the camera supposed to move in there?
24: I could ask John.
25: Yeah, I got it.
24: Is there a particular thing you're looking for?
23: Yeah, I'm just worried we're not getting the feet. You know, Fred Astaire would always say you got to get the whole body. You know, that's how the audience feels the dance.
24: Right, right.
23: Can you ask John just to try that? Just for one take.
24: Yeah, you got it.
23: Thank you.
24: John Landis, the director of Thriller.
26: Michael.
24: You're
26: good over here?
24: So instead of moving in, he wants the camera to move out. Also the director of Animals.
27: Okay, Michael, we're going to pull back. We're going to hold you head to toe, okay?
23: Perfect.
27: All right.
28: Okay, everybody, back to first.
24: So cool.
28: Quiet all around, please. Lock it up.
24: This is the new Michael movie.
28: All right. Sound ready. Camera set. Get right. Okay, playback. And
24: remember this video? We had never seen anything like it.

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This guy could sing and dance. May have been a better dancer than a

0: singer. It's unbelievable. The attention and detail in this movie, Michael, so good. You can watch it on Amazon like an idiot. I missed it at the theater. So I'm going to watch it this weekend on the Amazon on my TV. But it looks beautiful. Michael Jackson's actual nephew plays Michael Jackson, and he's great. Congratulations, Jafar Jackson.
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3: So, a couple of things. Number one, we won in 2024, and part of me, I know we need the SAVE Act, but all right, we got most of it done. The potential for fraud, this election, any election, every single election, what's happening in Minnesota, James O'Keefe, he is a brilliant, clever man. I think he's a good man. I think sometimes he gets a little bit carried away. Sometimes he overpromises and underdelivers, right? But other times, as in lately, he is nailing it. Nailing it, nailing it, nailing it. And I love it when he goes undercover, not against some schmuck, right? But against a system. A system, right? Like elections, the electioneering system in Minnesota. What he is finding out, and also credit to Nick Shirley, and how the Muslim community seems to have carte blanche for any corruption activity they wish until very, very recently. A little adventure right now. Just there's certain things you're not going to be able to see, but he is putting on James O'Keefe. You know what he looks like. He's a regular guy. He's a big guy. Usually wears a suit and tie. But you see him wearing what we'll call a Muslim outfit, Islamic outfit, you know, kind of gownish, kind of, right, the burqa for the woman, the gown for the man, or whatever that thing is called. Sorry, I don't know. I'm not being disrespectful. I mean, it's not like we're talking about Christianity. That's the only real religion that you can actually mock, belittle, question on television, internet, anywhere, with great enthusiasm. And it's tell us more. I mean, it's just like background noise. I saw, anyway, if you diminish Christianity, nobody notices. If you raise questions about Islam, oh my God, shut it down right now. Shut down that person talking. No. James O'Keefe, God bless you. Hit it.
4: James O'Keefe, and this is vouching for seven other Muslims at a Minneapolis polling booth.
5: Going in to this location, and I'm going to say that I'm vouching for them. The name is William Lawrence.
6: The question about the vouching program, vouching, I can vouch for them, but they are not registered. That's okay, that's fine. Again, can I bring five more from up to eight people? Okay, that's a good thing. We go back and we get Krishna and Ernesto and Mohammed.
7: In Minnesota, you can show up on election day and vouch for up to eight unregistered voters. Members of the Justice League dress up in traditional Muslim attire, including a transgender wearing a burqa, and put this vouching law to an extreme test on primary day, August 11th.
8: Gonna be a baller. Shot caller, 20-inch blades, only Impala.
6: The vouching?
9: Vouching for?
6: I vouch for them.
9: Oh, great.
6: Is that okay?
9: Yes.
6: How does that work?
9: Well, if you're all in the same precinct,
6: yes,
9: and you are already registered, which it looks like you are, then you can vouch for them as ID for them.
6: Oh, good.
10: She says to me, I say, they do not need ID. She says, you are the ID.
11: He is the ID.
10: So I am the ID.
6: And no ID needed. I just vouch for them.
9: But you're the ID.
6: I am the ID. It's good. How many people may I vouch for?
9: Eight.
6: I can vouch for eight people.
9: Mm-hmm.
6: Eight people. No ID. We come right back. Thank you.
7: Most poll workers we visited were willing to vouch with no questions asked, even when presented with the most absurd situation imaginable. While other poll workers did take issue with our investigation, revealing their awareness that something about this vouching system is deeply flawed or wrong, yet for some reason, they don't want us to expose it.
3: All right, James O'Keefe strikes again. What the hell is going to happen this fall? Sometimes I've that hit.

0: home hard. Vouching. I vouch for this guy. What does that even mean? It has no legal bearing. It has no legal significance. You can't look up vouch as a statute. It means different things to different people. All right? So much wiggle room. How about an ID? An identification. New York State vouches for you. Minnesota can vouch for you with an ID. Peter Navarro, advisor to President Trump. Total genius, by the way, who was imprisoned. Can you believe that man? That poor guy. I remember when he... contempt of Congress. Eric Holder, contempt of Congress. He just gets the Medal of Freedom the next day. They put our side in jail. But he's out of jail, and he's in the White House. Go ahead.
1: Russia, Russia, Russia, the hoax, okay? Things start in the 2016 campaign when Hillary Clinton's campaign authorizes this phony steel dossier, and they try to wrap Russia around the president's neck, but they don't go directly after him. They go after people like Carter Page and George Papadopoulos, Mike Flynn, which is bogus stuff, okay? Didn't work. The boss gets elected. Now, we're 5 months into his term, and May 16th, 2021, something unprecedented, remarkable, and disgusting happens. The FBI initiates an investigation of Donald John Trump under the assumption that he's a tool and a pawn of Vladimir's Putin's Russia. Okay? Now, here's what's... We know this kind of by anecdotally, but what we got from John Solomon's dogged efforts in Pulte and the president's direction is newly declassified documents which give us the formal opening document of that investigation, all of the approving officials, and importantly, Steve, the chain of command all the way up to the top, down to the implementing FBI agents, the likes of Walter Giardina on. Now, let me show you how this works. Come May 16th, there's the opening communication. The bad guy here at the top is the Counterintelligence Division Director. He's a guy named Bill Priestop. Bill Priestop, remember that name. And he consults with the FBI's General Counsel, James Baker. And in this opening communication, they say, we're investigating Trump. And what
0: Stop
1: happened-
0: for a second. No, he's totally spot on. And I hear people on my side, oh, this is too complicated. You know what? Watergate was complicated. All right? Didn't stop the fake news. I hear people, you know, he's telling you too much detail. No, this is so important. If they could use this on us, front page, New York Times, every single network, banging the gong, going ballistic. One of the biggest stories of the 21st, even the 20th century combined. Baker, he still gets to walk around like an ordinary person. General counsel of the FBI is a criminal. Keep going. You are my hero, Peter Navarro.
1: Trump. And what happens then is you've got the acting FBI director, the next name, Andrew McCabe, notifying the Deputy General, Attorney General Rod Rosenstein, that they're opening the matter. So you got Baker, Priestop, McCabe, and Rosenstein. Okay, so the very next day, Steve, Rosenstein appoints Robert Mueller the special counsel, and the Russia, Russia, Russia hoax takes flight. Now, James Comey's in this hoax as well, because the investigation is open in part because they use Comey's firing to argue that somehow that was Donald Trump trying to suppress the Russia probe. So he's clearly one we got a subpoena. So that's five so far.
0: Stop.
1: And then...
0: It's true. The predicate, the so-called predicate, that's bureaucratic talk for the reason. Has this ever happened before? Can you think of, like, when the NYPD was investigated for launching an investigation? You know, legitimate law enforcement agencies don't do this kind of thing. I have no recollection. No, I mean, no. Only there.
2: that they waged a illegal investigation. I've heard of cops stealing stuff. I've heard of cops stealing drugs. I've heard of cops doing all kinds of things. But I've never heard a fake investigation waged to damage, to take out somebody running for, whether it was mayor, Congress, whatever. And that's what they did. And the other thing, the FBI, and I probably should point this out. You know, I'm in the Epstein files twice. Yes. I never been to the island. Everybody's in the Epstein files. I'm in the Epstein files twice. Number one, because Peggy Siegel, a friend of Jeffrey Epstein's, invited Epstein to a film screening of a movie. I forgot the name of the movie, but it was a, you know, major motion picture. Oliver North makes a cameo appearance in the picture, the movie. Who else was in that? Can't remember her name. Some sort of Irish name. She's been in a lot of movies. She was in Apollo 11. She's very, very good, although we didn't click. I was the MC of the screening. And she invites Jeffrey Epstein there and saying, hey, there's a screening of this movie. It's going to be great. Blah, blah, blah is going to be there. Blah, blah, blah is going to be there. And Greg Kelly is leading the post-screening conversation. So that's me in the... But there's another portion where I interview Rick Grenell, great guy, the former director of national intelligence, former ambassador to Germany. And I interview Rick Grenell about something. I forgot what it was. It had nothing to do with Epstein. But the FBI watches everything on television, everything, 24/7. They watch it. And they put it in a gigantic news summary, a gigantic news summary. And they scan all of the newspapers and they put it in there. A lot of agencies do something like this. The Pentagon has something called the early bird, which I think is a big waste of time, but they do a news summary of everything so everybody in the Pentagon can read it. I remember getting it when I was a captain. FBI agents reading this thing shows there's too hyper, hyper political. And this is how they wage the investigation. This is how they justify the investigation after President Trump. By watching crap on CNN. They said, as reported on CNN, or as open source reporting indicates, meaning anybody can get it. Anybody can get it. You would think that the FBI might have, they wouldn't just sit around watching television all day long. President Trump said something about why he fired Comey. President Trump said two reasons why he fired Comey. One, because of this. Another, because of that. He was the most fireable guy in the universe. Give me 1 second. I love Newt Gingrich, by the way. Probably one of the smartest men who ever, ever, ever served in Congress. A great man. I spotted him when he was a lowly House Minority Whip back in 1989. 800-848-9222. 800-848-9222.
3: 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This is the update on real estate with Suzanne Miller of the Miller Report.
4: If you're thinking about investing in real estate, I'm going to give you three of my favorite rules to help you buy smartly. 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Just don't buy only in one neighborhood. The long-term success in real estate is by good management. 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I'm Suzanne Miller.
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5: The most mischievous member of the Griffin family is getting his own show, a Family Guy spinoff show called Stewie.
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8: I might have gotten up from the chair.
5: It's already in development, giving the time-traveling toddler his first top billing. Alex Borstein, who voices Lois Griffin, says,
9: I know everything, and what? I can't tell you anything.
3: This is the Red Apple Entertainment Report. This is Moving America. Here's Jake Novak.
10: We hear a lot about rising vehicle prices, but how hard are they hitting the American consumer? We just learned that auto loans and serious delinquency, those are loans with payments 90 days late or more, rose to 5.6% in the first 3 months of this year. That's an all-time high since the Federal Reserve Bank of New York began tracking that statistic. Yeah, that data is already 4 months old. It's what we call a very lagging indicator. But vehicle prices have only risen since then, so we have to expect that that delinquency rate isn't heading south just yet. It's all very disturbing because a car payment is often the last bill most people stop paying, because a car is how you get to work. So when this number reaches the highest on record, it means a growing share of households have already cut everything else they can. It also means that more buyers who still have jobs and decent salaries have made vehicle purchases they still never really could afford. I'm Jake Novak.
3: This is Moving America.
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0: When people get divorced, how often do they live to regret it? How often do they live to regret it? It seems to me, anecdotally, that divorce leads to a lot more problems than it solves. You know what I mean? I think I'm right about that. Hi, Barbara.
19: Yes. Hello, Greg. How are you?
0: Good.
19: Good, good. I heard you talking about the threat and the danger to President Trump and his life. We've all been praying for his safety. And I would like to say a quick prayer of protection for him. It says, Lord Jesus, I ask you to place a sacred and impenetrable hedge of protection around President Trump, his family, and his home. Seal them in your most precious blood and cover them with your mantle of mercy. I ask this in the name of the Father, and the Son, and the Holy Spirit. Amen. I hope others will also pray for President Trump and his family for their protection and their safety. Certainly God has sent him for the good of our nation and of the world, and it is our duty to support him, but also to pray for him.
0: That's so wonderful and beautiful, Barbara. Thank you very, very much. Yes, the power of prayer. It's a real thing. It's a real thing. You know who actually recently told me about that? Dr. Redfield from the CDC, the good guy, as opposed to Fauci. Oh, check this out. We have Fauci actually reading his own diary. Yeah, apparently he kept video audio notes as well. And it's pretty, you know, I mean, I read the diary, but it's much more interesting to hear him read the diary or write it out loud. I guess he was dictation, right? Go ahead, Carlos, if you don't mind. The diary, if you don't mind.
20: Dear diary, for better or worse, I am becoming an international celebrity. Calls from all over the world. It is not hyperbole to say that today I am the most famous and talked about person in the country. Brad Pitt plays me on Saturday Night Live and thanks me in a very serious tone after his skit. The swag around me is getting really ridiculous. Had great call with Barbara Streisand. Press still hot and heavy about me.
0: This is petitions all, this is all true. He said all this crap.
2: By the way, it's artificial.

0: artificial intelligence. Be very wary of that, man. It's getting so good. Let's see here. Bill, hello.
1: Hey, how you doing?
0: Good.
1: I'm just calling. I'm curious. How is it possible they got a FISA warrant in the first vote?
0: Well, they lied on the warrant. They lied on the application.
1: Well, shouldn't that have null and voided everything else? I just don't understand politics, you know?
0: Well, it's more legal than politics. Well, yeah, remember, they didn't bring any case against Trump, right? So what do you null and void? Right, but that was huge, and a guy went to jail or was convicted. Kleinsmith, I think his name was. So no, they lied on it, which is a total, outrage. But the fake news and judges and the rest kind of covered for him. Although one judge said, "Hey, what the hell are you guys doing with this?" So it doesn't really null and void anything because very few prosecutions. I mean, Carter Page, the guy was, they didn't prosecute him. So what do you null and void? You know. What is canceled? Very strange. Bureaucratic trickery, also known as a crime. Hey, thanks, Bill. Let's see here. Who was the other one? George, hello.
2: How you doing, Greg? So, listen, regarding this earlier call about this anonymous caller, so he was talking about the pact between Pakistani, Turkey, and the Saudis. Okay?
0: Yeah.
2: But this is a BS, okay, because the Saudis were just recently attacked after the pact by the Houthis, which are proxies for Iran, and none of those countries...
0: Oops, we lost him. We lost him. None of those countries... What? I'm not sure. Let's see, Saudi... Yeah, Saudi's been taking a lot from Iran. Did Turkey... What was the other country? Pakistan. Pakistan's been helpful in all this stuff. They've been facilitating the negotiations. Turkey has not been unhelpful. There's more that everybody could be doing. I wonder. He says it's BS. I wonder, well, did they sign the paper, sir? Did they sign it? That I'd like to know. Glenn, how are you?
3: So, 20th century mutual assured destruction has stopped nine countries with nuclear bombs from using them. This needs to evolve by President Trump into 21st century mutual assured destiny. This is where these nine countries that have nuclear weapons formally agree through the United Nations not to use them against each other or anyone. Step two, they focus on stopping any other country from getting nuclear weapons, specifically Iran. This would take the United States and President Trump off the hook and get the rest of the world involved in stopping Iran, because this President Trump is trying to save the world from nuclear holocaust.
0: Mutually assured destruction, MAD, also known as the MAD policy, mutually assured destruction. If you use nuclear weapons, we'll use nuclear weapons. We'll destroy you. You'll destroy us. Nobody wins. Let's not do it. Mutually assured destiny. All the nuclear powers promise not to do it, and they all get together and work to make sure that no other country gets it, right? That's the proposal?
3: Yes. And specifically, Japan would lead this United Nations committee because they have the sympathy and the gravitas and the authority since they suffered it.
0: Yeah, they don't know. I mean, no one's going to lead anything, right? We're not going to surrender anything, you know? I don't know about a UN thing. I don't know if the UN could broker that. Forget the UN. I like your idea. Forget the UN. It's intriguing to me. It's the kind of thing that President Trump might embrace. Mutually assured destiny. Let's promise to never use them, and we will work together that nobody else will get them. But guess what? We can't trust half those countries. China makes too much money selling nuclear technology, right? Where's Iran getting all that stuff? I don't think we could get all nine countries to agree. North Korea is one of the countries. You know that, right?
3: Well, this is the beauty of my ideas, because this would assure peace and prosperity.
0: Well, no, I'm just saying it might, but, getting all those countries to sign on board. Tell you what, write it down. You got to write an essay, all right? You can't just pick up the phone and expect to change the world. You got to write it down. Good luck with your project that I just gave you.
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6: Breaking news this hour at Town Hall. I'm Bob Agnew in Washington. Police are investigating a shooting involving multiple suspects and five people on the campus of Virginia State University today. County police say five victims were transported to hospitals. One initially listed as having life-threatening injuries has now been upgraded to critical condition. Luigi Mangione has pleaded guilty to federal stalking charges in the killing of UnitedHealthcare CEO Brian Thompson. He admitted yesterday in New York to following Thompson to an investor conference back in 2024, then shooting him on a New York City street.
7: Now, Mangione still faces a separate state murder case that is scheduled to go to trial in September. However, now after his guilty plea in federal court, his lawyers could go to that judge in state court and say that case should be thrown out on double jeopardy grounds.
6: That is correspondent Michael Sizek reporting. Luigiane Mangione pleading guilty yesterday, and now he faces life in prison. His lawyer seeking to dismiss that separate New York State murder case. In New York, Mayor Zohran Mamdani is now backing a measure that critics say could easily hit consumers right in the wallet. Correspondent Ken Lorman has more.
8: Mayor Mamdani supports the so-called Delivery Protection Act, which would force Amazon to directly hire delivery drivers and warehouse workers now employed through independent contractors. Opponents say the move would wipe out small delivery businesses, boost Amazon's labor cost, and drive up prices. One study estimates the average household could pay hundreds more each year, while unions stand to gain. Critics call it another socialist policy, making life less affordable for New Yorkers. Ken Lorman reporting.
6: It was a losing session to end the week on Wall Street. The Dow Jones Industrial Average at the closing bell was off by 107 points at 53,732. The NASDAQ was down by 73. More at townhall.com.
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6: Good morning, everyone. I'm here in studio with Russ Gugino. As you know, Russ was a lead person for Congressman Jack Kemp in the day. But we have a very exciting show for you today. So my guest today is an absolute warrior for truth, accountability, and the American people. He is a man who refuses to back down from the deep state, the corrupt media, or the medical establishment. As the senior senator from Wisconsin and chairman of the Permanent Committee on Investigations, he has led the charge to expose the biggest government scandal of our lifetime. He is a man who finally held Anthony Fauci's feet to the fire, forcing a historic criminal contempt vote and exposing thousands of secret text messages the bureaucrats tried to hide from you. Now he's leading the fight for grieving families with a massive Capitol Hill expose on COVID hospital protocols this September. He is our true champion. This is Senator Ron Johnson. Senator, I very much appreciate you being here today.
7: Good morning, Ralph. Well, you're making me blush here.
6: it's all true, Senator. It's all true. And our people know it's true. You know, I want to get into a little bit of your background, because for 30 years, you were an American entrepreneur, businessman. I want to tell people the character that you are. In your youth, I did this research, in your youth, you had several jobs. You were a newspaper delivery boy, a caddy, hay baler on a farm, dishwasher, night manager of a restaurant. Then you went on to college, got your bachelor's degree, you studied an MBA, but then you established a business, a plastic business. Tell us a little bit about that history of you.
7: Well, it is true that, you know, probably the most formative thing about me is I was raised by two parents who loved me that had deep faith in God. And I think if every American child can say that, we'd have a country with a brighter future, let's put it that way. But no, you know, I did work hard, but not because I want to, it's because my mom made me. And so, you know, we lawns, you know, I lied about my age, got a job at Walgreens Grill at the age of 15, you know, dishwasher, soda jerk, fry cook, became night manager before I became 16. And I just worked hard all my life. I left high school 1 year early, so I could start college early, so I could work full-time while I did it. So I worked full-time all the way through college, left college with $7,000 in the bank. I had an opportunity very early on to join my brother-in-law to start up a plastics company, and did that, sold it to a British company. I was the general manager for about 10 years under that British company. I purchased it back, and then ran for U.S. Senate when I was 55. After I had, you know, 30 years of experience in the private sector, solving a lot of problems. That's what happens in manufacturing. So my education is in accounting. I'm an accountant.
6: So your first enter into politics, you ran for the U.S. Senate. That's pretty amazing. And you in 2010, and you defeated a seated senator. Isn't that the case?
7: Yeah, I would say that he lost. I mean, this was all part of the Tea Party. Again, it was the Tea Party movement. It was the perfect time for a business person, manufacturer, to step up the plate and say, "This is, you know, obviously what's happening in our country is not good." Back then, we were $14 trillion in debt, and I ran on a platform of we're mortgaging our children's future. It's wrong, it's immoral, it's got to stop, and it's all about freedom. And that was literally my platform. it resonated in 2010. And so, you know, that back then, that that worked. I mean, that was all the Tea Party movement. Now, unfortunately, now we're seeing, you know, 16 years later, the rise of socialism. So I'm, again, I'm concerned about our country. I think it's in peril, and I think COVID opened up a lot of people's eyes to just how corrupt government is, how you can't trust the experts. But unfortunately, got about half of America that love big government, continue to have the wool pulled over their eyes, and believe in them, and are defending people like Fauci. It's really pretty amazing.
1: So I understand. See, this is when I read your history. You know, a very successful business guy. You know, didn't have a silver spoon in his mouth growing up. Did all kinds of jobs and got his education. Worked hard. Built a major company. And then because of Obamacare, because the country was headed in the wrong direction, you decide to take this major change and run against somebody who's entrenched in Wisconsin, and you're successful. And so your motivation is what, you know, I read into all of this. What motivates you is us, is your constituents, the American people. It motivates you that it needs to be done right, and it hasn't been. So I want to pivot now to December of 2020, December 8th of 2020, when you held Senate hearings and you brought in Pierre Corey. So tell us a little bit about what was going on at that time and what was your motivation.
7: Well, that was the last year I was chairman of the Senate Committee on Homeland Security and Governmental Affairs. And you would think that would not be the hearing you'd be holding oversight on the pandemic, but the HELP committee wasn't doing it. I held my first hearing in February of 2020 with Scott Gottlieb and Judy Gerberding, and that's where we found out that we don't produce the precursor chemicals or the active pharmaceutical ingredients for drugs. We were highly vulnerable. In May, then, I brought in Johnny Unitas and other folks to talk about the Princess Cruise. You know, don't freak out about COVID. It's not Ebola. It's not SARS-1. It's not MERS. It's you know, as Anthony Fauci privately admitted to his diary, it's maybe going to be twice a bad flu season, not to downplay a flu season, but this is not something to freak out about. It's not something to destroy people's lives and the economy by shutting things down. So I held that hearing in May, and that's really the first time I knew about Pierre Corey. He came and testified on a Zoom hearing because, you know, he had to shut everything down, and he talked about corticosteroids as, you know, as a treatment for COVID. Of course, he was pilloried and ridiculed and vilified in the media until that was probably a couple of months later, where he actually had a study in England on dexamethasone, and that became used in hospitals, but at too low a dose, quite honestly. But again, nothing that we did to COVID made sense to me. The you know, I was an early advocate for looking at any kind of generic drug, you know, hydroxychloroquine. In March, when a state senator from Michigan claimed that he was cured by hydroxychloroquine. So let's look at this. You know, why not give it a shot? So I finally held my first hearing on hydroxychloroquine with Peter McCulloch and Harvey Rich, those folks. That was in November. And then I followed it up with the hearing you're talking about with Pierre Corey. And what's notable about that is most of these doctors that I brought in, unfortunately, gave them a platform, destroyed their careers because they were vilified for speaking out, for telling people the truth. But most of them were Democrats. They didn't vote for Trump.
1: Right.
7: So they voted for Obama. They voted for Biden. So Pierre Corey comes into our hearing room, and my ranking member then was Michigan Senator Gary Peters, and he just starts ripping into Pierre Corey, which, you know, Pierre Corey is, I think, at the heart, he's a New Yorker, right?
1: Yes.
7: And that did not sit well at all. And so Pierre, in just a splendid 10-minute rebuttal to what Gary Peters had talked about, it went viral. And something like 8 million views on YouTube before YouTube took it down.
1: And, well, that's what I was going to get to. So I saw that interview in January of 21. I told you the story. An 80-year-old woman client of mine's mother-in-law goes to a local hospital. She's placed on

0: on a ventilator. Said she's going to have, 20% chance of living. She's in ICU. Her son sees you interview Pierre Corey. He showed me that video. And with that, with that motivation, her son convinced the ICU doctor to give her one dose of ivermectin. One little pill. She gets off the ventilator, out of ICU. She goes onto the COVID floor. She starts to decline. They refuse to give her any more ivermectin. I sue the hospital. I win. She gets ivermectin. 6 days later, she leaves the hospital. She's alive today. All because of your Senate hearings. All because that Pierre Corey testified, her son saw that, showed me that video, which is now down, right? YouTube took that down.
1: Correct. And what's interesting about this is, again, I had Pierre testify in May of 2020. We called him back, when he came to me and said, "Hey, Rock, we've got this ivermectin. I've got the manuscript. I mean, just get me in front of NIH. Get me in front of these people. This pandemic's over. We've got the solution for it." And I'm the guy saying, "Dr. Corey, you're up against powerful forces here. I mean, temper your enthusiasm here in terms of what you're going to be able to accomplish. But I'm happy to, bring you in on a hearing, and you can make the case, and I'll do everything I can to get your manuscript in front of NIH." Of course, he did, and I hate to say that I was right and he was wrong from the standpoint of they were going to be accepting of this. They didn't want to look at the science. They wanted the experimental gene therapy. Anthony Fauci always wanted a universal vaccination program for the globe. And he needed a pandemic, and he got it, and so he pushed it. And so they had to sabotage any early treatment, whether it's hydroxychloroquine and zinc, whether it's budesonide, whether it's ivermectin, anything they had to destroy. And they went out of their way, particularly with ivermectin. I mean, the fact that you had the FDA do that famous tweet about, "Come on, y'all, you're not a horse."
0: Yeah, you're not a horse, you're not a cow.
1: To a Nobel Prize-winning drug that had an incredibly safe profile. And it's part of my COVID chart where I show the number of adverse events and deaths associated with ivermectin versus the COVID injection. I mean, it's not even close, and yet that's the drug that they were scaring the American people and medical professionals, doctors. You can't do this. Now, one question I had for you, did you ever, in your lawsuits, did you ever invoke the right to trial law?
0: Absolutely. Absolutely.
1: Did the courts ever take that seriously?
0: Here's what would happen, Senator. So I would make my pitch that I would show them from the World Health Organization the adverse effects of ivermectin versus the adverse effects of remdesivir. And so remdesivir had already killed 560 people. And I would ask, about ivermectin. And they would say, "Oh, no, ivermectin's not approved by the World Health Organization for COVID. It's not approved by the FDA. It's not approved by this. It's not approved by that." And then I'd say, "But Judge, we are in a right-to-life state, or right-to-try state. So this fits the theory of the right to try." And then the argument would be the hospital would say, "Oh, no, it doesn't work in the right to try because this is an approved drug. And a right to try is for experimental drugs." I say, "Judge, they can't have it both ways. They can't tell me that ivermectin's not approved and yet it can't be used for the right to try because it is approved." I had one situation where a judge ordered the ivermectin. The hospital refused. In this one situation out of 200, I went back to ask for contempt. The judge in that case ordered that if they did not give the ivermectin by 9 o'clock that evening, and this is 4 o'clock in the afternoon, if they did not, it was $10,000 a day fine from the day he ordered it, which was 4 or 5 days earlier. And they finally gave it to that person, and that person lived.
1: Yeah, no, it's sick what happened during COVID, and your example of the number of cases that you won and the people lived, and of the cases you lost or didn't get before a judge, they all died. I mean, I know it's not a random controlled trial, but man, just like VAERS, the worldwide over 39,000 deaths, 24% of those deaths have occurred within 2 days. So yeah, I know VAERS doesn't prove causation, but how can you ignore that correlation. How can you ignore the Rasmussen poll that says 24% of Americans believe they know somebody who died from the COVID shot? I mean, how can you? But they do. They deny it. It's just unbelievable to me, you know, how powerful the forces are that we are up against. You know, how blind people are, how they're willing to keep their eyes and ears closed to the truth.
0: Well, we're going to take a break, a short break, and we're going to come back and we're going to continue this discussion with you, Senator. You are a hero in this case. We'll be right back.
2: Under the advice of my attorneys, I will invoke my right under the Fifth Amendment of the Constitution to refrain from answering your questions.
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1: This should shock every American. Anthony Fauci is culpable. You know, he was culpable in terms of the origin of COVID because he funded the gain of function research, which is why he had to make sure that those people who thought it was man-made would immediately change their opinion and say, no, this is, you know, that's a conspiracy theory. This sprang from nature.
0: Welcome back, everyone. We're here with Senator Ron Johnson, an amazing man who has done so much for this country. So, Senator, I still want to stay on this, ivermectin situation. So, ivermectin, when I was fighting this fight, they tried, a lot of places, a lot of states tried to punish doctors who ordered ivermectin. And in Nebraska, the state attorney general was asked to punish a doctor who prescribed ivermectin. And that state attorney general wrote a very lengthy report dated October 14, 2021. And he talks about the history of ivermectin, that it had been used by 3.7 billion doses, 3.7 billion doses, without any major side effects. He said the WHO recognized ivermectin as one of its essential medications and recognized the importance of the drug. In 2015, the discoverers of ivermectin won a Nobel Prize for medicine. And in a decade leading up to COVID-19 pandemic, studies began to show ivermectin's surprising versatility. This is what he says. By 2017, ivermectin had demonstrated antiviral activities against several RNA viruses by blocking the nuclear trafficking of viral proteins. I mean, it had a history, Senator, that, Pierre Corey pointed to, a number of doctors pointed to, Paul Merrick, Robert Malone. I got to know all these doctors, and yet Fauci and Big Pharma refused.
1: Well, because if they had effective treatments, they would not be able to get emergency use authorization on their experimental gene therapy.
0: And that's exactly the reason. It's because if there was a reasonable alternative, the vaccine couldn't be approved on the emergency basis, right?
1: Correct. And, it's an antiparasitic drug. There's the other antiparasitic drugs that now are being explored for treatment of cancer. This is how absurd it is. I've got a couple spots on my face. As dermatologists wanted me to do a chemo wash, which kind of destroys your face for a few weeks. And my sister was using a cream with ivermectin in it. So I said, how about some of that? He said, yeah, I'm fine. So he prescribed me ivermectin cream. It took the insurance company a month to approve it because it's ivermectin. I went to get the prescription refilled. It took another month for the insurance company to approve 1% ivermectin cream. So no, I mean, the FDA did a really good job of destroying the reputation in the medical field for ivermectin. Pierre Corey's written the book War on Ivermectin. He's written another book, War on Chlorine Dioxide, which apparently Barter, one of our government agencies at one point in time, called it the universal anecdote. So, DMSO, let's read a Midwestern doctor. I think there's so many of these cheap generic molecules that have been available that the big pharma does not want, because all they want to do is push a new patentable drug.
0: Exactly.
1: Like remdesivir, like the mRNA platform. These things are highly profitable, and of course, all vaccines, because they have a blanket liability protection, unbelievably profitable for the manufacturers, because once they get approved, they couldn't care less, truthfully, about safety, because they don't get sued for it. Unlike a drug that can't, manufacturers can be sued, which is why the trials for drugs drag on for years, and they have massive random-controlled, placebo-controlled studies. But vaccines, man, they rush those to market as soon as possible, and then obviously, the manufacturers don't want to really look at the safety profile, nor do the regulators. I mean, guys like Peter Marks, in charge of CBER, which approves vaccines, but then also surveils for safety. If you've approved a drug or a vaccine, do you want to admit you're wrong? So how, you're going to doctor any kind, and that's what we've seen in my investigations now. The people responsible for overseeing the safety, Fauci, Peter Marks, Tom Shimbukuro, and CDC. These guys were, Fauci knew it. Cytokine storm, fever, could theoretically cause miscarriages. Peter Marks was shown that his algorithm was going to mask and hide safety signals. 26 days later, they were shown dozens of safety signals, including sudden cardiac death, pulmonary infarction, which Fauci suffered from himself in June of 2021, different types of strokes. Okay, Tom Shimbakuro in CDC, he deleted his emails on his devices. And then even worse, because we want to try to recover them,
0: yeah,
1: they're deleted from the servers as well. Okay, so it's
0: so
1: hard
0: purposeful.
1: To literally delete. It's, yeah, conspiratorial, I'd say.
0: Yeah, well,
1: so again,
0: yes.
1: We are seeing so much corruption of the safety surveillance system. It was grossly inadequate. It was monitored negligently, if not fraudulently. And I'm way on the side of this entire thing has been a massive fraud. They were well aware of it. I mean, Vegas was screaming at people. I mean, screaming at them. I mean, I was watching it because I fortunately had been talking to Michael Yeadon, could not believe what his former colleagues at Pfizer were going to do, creating a genetic therapy that's going to have the body create a, you know, turn your cells into manufacturing sites for the spike protein, which is toxic to the body. So your body's going to attack it. That's called inflammation. That's called myocarditis.
0: Right.
1: You know, cytokine storm, if that occurs in the placenta, yep, that would cause a miscarriage. Again, you don't have to be a doctor or medical researcher to just understand the basic neck mechanism of harm here. So these supposedly experts, they had to know as well. But again, they were so hell-bent on a universal vaccination program with this gene therapy, nothing was going to get in their way. Nothing was going to stop them. And that's their attitudes to this day.
0: You know, Senator, one of the reasons why I'm so impressed with what you've been able to do is because of your history. You are exactly what our forefathers was looking for. Someone who made their way in their own business, their own careers, and then went into government service. And that's what we need. You're not, you know, taken by what's happened, by the longevity of having to get reelected. And, you know, what I see, what I look at, and I talked to a good, very good friend of mine, Congressman Tom Reynolds, during all of this, and say, Tom, how could this possibly happen? And Tom said, because Big Pharma gives to both sides. They're not Democrat. They're not Republican. They give tons of money to both sides. And so they have that major influence. Someone like you who came from the private sector, someone like you whose motivation was to make us all safer and better off. That is what we need in government, and you continue to do it. And, you know, we're going to talk about exposing Fauci. I mean, there is a man who, for his own glory, was willing to sacrifice people. What happened to do no harm?
1: Well, first of all, if you want to know about Anthony Fauci, start off by reading Bobby Kennedy's book, The Real Anthony Fauci, and you'll come to understand very quickly what a monster this guy is.
0: Right.
1: Then you just fast forward in terms of his involvement in gain-of-function research, sabotaging really treatment, pushing this genetic therapy. So, no, in my mind, Anthony Fauci is a monster.
0: Yes.
1: He's got to be one of the most infamous villains in history, so in terms of U.S. history. Now, you got Hitler, there are people worse, but he ranks right up there in my book. I mean, what the harm he's done, the lives his actions have cost, it's literally untold. I can't really tell you, but in terms of, you know, what makes me somewhat unique probably in Congress is I'd rather go home.
0: Yeah.
1: I can't tell you how big a difference that, I mean, when you don't, I would, you know, I'd like to just walk away from this.
0: No, we need you there, but your motivation is what brought you there. That motivation, I know, is still in effect. I know you're going to have a hearing in September. I know you're not giving up on this. Fauci, you know, tens of thousands, if not hundreds of thousands of people died because of the lack of information, because of the refusal to put out the truth, because of Big Pharma being able to push their agenda and make hundreds of billions of dollars.
1: Well, you know, I'm actually going to go up to, starting to get some good news coverage. A member of parliament up in Canada named Dean Allison is going to hold a four-day, I can't remember what the exact call, but it's a national inquiry on COVID, you know, a reckoning. And I'm going to actually, I believe going to be the first witness on September 8th to kind of kick this whole thing off. And I'm really looking forward to it because I'm hoping I have many hours on the witness table because there's a lot
12: to download on this. There's just so much that the legacy media will not cover. I mean, for example, my report from April 29th, 2026, where I revealed that Peter Marks was shown that his algorithm was going to hide safety signals. Then they were shown the actual safety signals. Not one major network, not one major newspaper has covered that as a news story. I think it's the largest government scandal in my lifetime that the people

0: high cytokine storm, the second dose, that if impacting your placenta, that could cause a miscarriage. They should have been warned. So you have fully informed consent, but they weren't warned. Time and time and time again, my investigations show the regulators knew these things. They simply would not tell the American public because they didn't want to create vaccine hesitancy. We see it time and time again in their communications. Oh, you know, the boss really wants to push these boosters, meaning Biden.
1: Yeah.
0: The boss wants to make sure these things get approved because he wants to mandate them to the military and to other Americans. So, boy, we can't create vaccine hesitancy. We can't provide the information to the American public, or we won't be able to get the experimental gene therapy approved. We won't be able to mandate it. We won't be able to get these boosters that, you know, recommended every freaking 6 months.
1: So to me, this is all about money. I mean, ivermectin's generic at this point in time. You could buy ivermectin for 80 cents a pill. Remdesivir was $3,000 a shot. The government gave hospitals a 20% bonus to use remdesivir. It was all money-driven. It is so corrupt that that's what happens in our country. You think this is the most progressive country in the world, that we have the best science, the best medical professionals. You would expect that to be the case. Yet here it failed us. And it failed us because Big Pharma was able to push its agenda. Fauci was able to, was willing to bow to all of it, was complicit in all of it, and allowed it to happen.
0: Well, science has been thoroughly corrupted. Not all of it. I mean, you still have people, you know, Elon Musk just pushing the boundaries, but the kind of basic science around medicine, this evidence-based medicine, I think it's just been a disaster. I mean, when you pay for research, you get the result you want. And so we just get that confirmation, and, you know, peer review is a joke. You know, you get peer reviewers that are out, that are going to give a negative peer review to a, you know, study that is going to, you know, recommend something other than what they're flacking for or what they're being compensated for. So, you know, science has been thoroughly corrupted. I've been saying that the number one task of Bobby Kennedy and Jay Bhattacharya is to, as much as possible, return integrity to science.
2: Yes.
0: That's going to be a tall order because, again, you're up against powerful forces. Again, I come from the private sector. I don't have a problem with big companies unless they use their power to capture and corrupt government, which is basically what's happened across the board, not just in medicine, but across the board. You've got companies that have had the burden of government regulation. They first figure out how to survive with over-regulation, and then once they figure out how to survive, they figure out how to turn it to their advantage. So now they capture the agencies, they turn the regulation to their advantage. You know, over-regulation, big businesses can pay to be regulated. Little businesses can't. And so it literally is about, it's about power. You know, with Anthony Fauci, I think, you know, he wanted to be the next Jonas Salk.
2: Yeah.
0: You know, I'm sure he had to be freaking out that maybe I caused this pandemic. You know, so that's why he covered up his involvement in getting a bunch of research.
1: That is what I want to talk about in the next segment. But just before we get there, you know, you couldn't even get ivermectin. There was a period of time during 2021, my son-in-law got COVID, and I talked to Pierre. He told me what needed to be done. I called a pharmacist that I was very friendly with. The pharmacist, I knew him very well. He could not get me ivermectin. He said, if you try to give me a prescription that says ivermectin for COVID, I can't give it to you. And that's when I made a connection to be able to get this medication from India, and so I was able to have it. But our attorney general in the state of New York, Letitia James, who's the worst attorney general, by the way, in the country, she wrote a letter to all the doctors on the Frontline COVID Alliance threatening to penalize them for if they were to prescribe ivermectin here in New York State. All right, we're going to take a break now. We're going to come back, and we're going to get into the depth of Anthony Fauci.
3: Seeing no other motions, the question is on reporting of an original resolution regarding contempt of Congress. The clerk will call the roll.
4: Senator Johnson.
5: Yes.
4: Senator Lankford.
6: Aye.
4: Senator Scott.
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4: Senator Hawley.
8: Aye.
4: Senator Moreno.
9: On behalf of the millions of people harmed by Anthony Fauci, resoundingly yes.
4: Senator Ernst.
10: Aye.
4: Senator Moody. Senator Peters.
6: No.
4: Senator Hassan.
11: No.
4: Senator Blumenthal.
11: No.
4: Senator Fetterman.
12: No.

0: Senator Kim. Senator Gallego.
1: No, by proxy.
0: Senator Slotkin.
1: No, by proxy.
0: Senator Paul.
2: Yes.
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9: Senator Johnson.
10: Thank you, Mr. Chairman. Dr. Fauci, I hope the American people listen very carefully to Chairman Paul's opening statement. I mean, it's a stunning indictment of the actions you've taken that have been so destructive to global health. I certainly understand why you needed a pardon. I certainly understand why, on the advice of counsel, you're not answering any questions, because I think it would be almost impossible for you to answer the questions truthfully.
11: So here we are back with Senator Ron Johnson. Senator, I now want to talk about Fauci. So your subcommittee committee executed an incredible move, forcing Health and Human Services to hand over Anthony Fauci's government iPhone, exposing over 34,000 text messages. Tell us a little bit about how you went about being able to accomplish that, and then what you found.
10: So first you have to understand that I subpoenaed all these records. I think January, February of 2025, it was a friendly subpoena to Bobby Kennedy. You know, he was committed to radical transparency. He wanted to get us all the information around all these issues. And unfortunately, he's not getting help from the career bureaucrats in HHS. I think they've been doing everything they can to sabotage his efforts at radical transparency. I think it's absurd
2: that we only got Anthony Fauci's phone last week. That should have been turned over to us February, March, April of 2025. So, again, understand what President Trump, what Bobby Kennedy are up against. You've got the deep state. It is populated, first of all, by a lot of good career bureaucrats who are just trying to do their job. I have no doubt about that. But you've got people in key positions who I would consider are certainly on the left of the ideological spectrum. They look at President Trump, they look at Bobby Kennedy as something that this too shall pass, and they'll do everything they can to frustrate and sabotage the implementation of their agenda, including exposing, and of course, a lot of these people in key positions who would be responsible for turning over emails, turning over things that are responsive to our inquiry, they were complicit in these actions. They're complicit in hiding the safety signal. So we've begun our interviews with people like Tom Shimbakuro completely unrepentant. I cannot tell you how frustrating it is, which is why you need documents. So now we finally got the phone. We've been able to download them into a searchable form, 34,000 texts, 522 voicemails, 900 contacts. And what's interesting about that is he only had three names in his contact list. Otherwise, the other 900 are phone numbers. And anybody who texts realizes as soon as somebody texts you, you create a new contact. So there's a name attached to that phone number. Because, again, our brains just don't, unless you're some kind of savant, you can't keep track of phone numbers, which indicates that somebody deleted his contacts.
11: Right.
2: So, again, we got 11 million pages in the data dump. And not somewhat, obviously responsive to our requests, but our oversight requests are pretty targeted. We kind of want the agencies to sort this stuff out for us. No, they just dumped 11 million pages, which, good thing I've got, I don't have big staff. I have six full-time investigators. Okay. Senate's not real serious about oversight, trust me, or investigations. They like to spend money. But, my six investigators pulled the needle out of the haystack in terms of Peter Marks. By the way, we also were the ones that found the David Morin's email out of a 115,000-page production to a university, not from HHS, this is from a university. This is this famous email where David Morin's goes, I've got this FOIA lady, shows me how to make emails disappear. And don't send me things to my government account, send it to my Gmail account. Now, he's being prosecuted for destruction of federal records. I'm hoping that Tom Shimbakuro or somebody has to pay. Shimbakuro actually deleted emails on the advice of HHS counsel. And then not only are those emails deleted from his device, but also the server, which is you got to have somebody working with you to do that. You should never be destroying public records off the server.
11: Right.
2: Okay? So, again, I don't know where that investigation is going to go. I'm assuming, I'm hoping. HHS, OIG, none of these inspector generals are particularly transparent to Congress, congressional oversight, unfortunately. But somebody has to be held accountable for just the destruction of federal records, which will frustrate our ability to get to the truth. The wonderful thing about the Fauci emails is we believe those are pretty much unedited. That's a real window into Anthony Fauci's dark, dark soul. I think it's text messages, and again, we're just skimming the surface right now. We're trying to focus on key dates, and I thought it was pretty revealing the fact that he was certainly concerned about the cytokine storm possibly causing miscarriages, but he told no one. And understand, that is their responsibility.
11: Right.
2: Again, they're supposed to be looking for the hard to find signals, not the obvious ones. I mean, the hard to find ones. That's right. All these algorithms, searching these databases to say, this might be a problem. Let's alert doctors. Let's alert practitioners. Let's warn the public to be on the lookout for this kind of reaction to this drug or that particular vaccine. No, the internal documents, they need definitive proof. And even when they had definitive proof, they weren't going to warn the public because they didn't want to create vaccine hesitancy. That's the overall motivating factor throughout that we're seeing throughout this thing.
11: So my understanding, with the miscarriages is that there was a substantial percentage of miscarriages if the vaccine was given in the first trimester. And so what they did to manipulate that was combine first trimester with third trimester vaccines so that the numbers, the percentages went down. A pure manipulation.
2: Well, first of all, that study, and again, I think that was a corrupt study issued by Tom Shimbakuro in June of 2021. And there's been other interpretations of that. I'm not claiming anything because it's as even the Wall Street Journal said, it's such a sloppy study. Finally, the New England Journal of Medicine, you know, so that study is published that the miscarriage rate was 12.6%. New England Journal of Medicine finally had to revise that and say that we really don't know what the denominator is. We really can't come up with a conclusion.
11: Right.
2: Other people looked at that. I think Naomi Wolf is one of them. Then Dr. James Thorpe, who's a 40-year practicing OBGYN, he was seeing the problems. He was seeing the harms, the miscarriages, the change in menstrual cycles, that kind of stuff. So his looking at the data showed that of the 827 pregnancies they were tracking in that study, 700 of them received their injection in the third trimester.
11: Third trimester, right.
2: So you can't include that in the denominator. So then they remove the 700, ends up with 104 divided by 127, comes up with 82%.
11: Right.
2: I don't know. You know, it seems like other people have looked at that, and there's other problems in that study, and so it's lower. But you know, the bottom line is nobody knows. And again, I just think,
11: well, to me, Senator, it's
2: corrupted their safety surveillance system.
11: To me, it's a deliberate manipulation, because it was always push the vaccine. That was a deliberate, you know, manipulation. But you were able to use Fauci's own words to show a fundamental disconnect, to show the red flags. That's what you were able to do. And here's a man who took the Fifth Amendment 111 times.
2: Yeah, you know, it's so galling. Is he says, you know, there were no red flags. Significant cytokine storms after the second dose and fever, that's a red flag. Okay, I mean, again, you talk to practitioners and go, yeah, you have a cytokine storm, inflammation of the placenta, that can cause a miscarriage. Okay, so what? So you go out later. I mean, privately, you're acknowledging that, but then you go out and say, "Oh, we're not seeing any red flags. We're not seeing safety signals." Yes, you were.
11: Yes, they were.
2: Proof. You were shown them. You know.
11: And
2: the legacy media is not covering this as a story.
9: Senator, let me ask you this question. Russ Gugino, I used to work with Jack Kemp, and I'm a great admirer of yours, as are so many people in Western New York. I understand that the current flu vaccine is also mRNA. Is that correct? And if that is correct, shouldn't that be more publicized to the public so they can make informed choices?
2: So, yes, you're exactly right on that. And let me just talk about how absurd this is and how they play with statistics and why when they use relative risk ratio versus absolute risk ratio. So just quick some numbers. Nobody knows exactly what the case or the infection fatality rate is of flu, but oftentimes here it's like 0.1%. Okay, what we know from Moderna and from the manufacturer's own studies is the normal flu vaccine has a 2.6% rate of serious adverse events. So let me define serious adverse event as death, a condition that will result in immediate death, permanent disability, birth defects. So that's what is a serious adverse event. That's what it's considered, right? 2.6% rate. So now they get this Moderna mRNA flu vaccine. It has a 2.7% serious adverse event. Now, I don't believe a 2.6% serious adverse event rate compared to, again, depends on how old you are, how vulnerable you are to the flu, a 0.1% fatality rate from the flu. You know, I've had so many flus in my life, I've never died. Okay, so do I want to subject myself? Again, I should be making this decision. Do I want to take the 0.1% risk of death from a serious flu versus, you know, pretty well known 2.6-2.7% rate of serious adverse event? I've decided I'm not taking that risk. I'm not taking flu shots. I certainly would never take an mRNA flu shot. But again, we don't. So the way they present this is, oh, this is comparable to the current flu vaccine. That's 2.7. So it's like comparing arsenic to hemlock.
11: Yeah,
2: they're equally dangerous, but equally safe. So again, you've got to look at the facts, and they never show the facts. They figure out exactly how to muddy it all. You know, the relative risk ratio. So this is reduced relative risk by 95%. Well, if your real risk was 0.1%, reducing it to by 95% takes it down to 0.001%. But still, it's negligible. Do you based on that? Do you want the, for example, 7.7% risk of having to seek medical care from the COVID injection, which is what VSafe told us, or 25% risk of losing time at work because the injection made you so ill you couldn't go to work, couldn't go to school, disrupted your day? Yeah, that's what we really ought to be talking about. What was, for children, why would you ever have pushed the mRNA injection on children who we knew there was had a virtually 0% chance of any kind of serious harm from the COVID infection? But again, we know from VSafe, I mean, government-owned data, which, by the way, Aaron Siri had to sue the FDA CDC twice to get them to release the results of their VSafe database, which was 10 million people set up specifically to track this, by the way, in really minimal. I mean, it was an awful system just to begin with, in terms of it was not meant to ferret out serious harm. It's mainly just talk about, injection site inflammation, that kind of stuff. It really was an awful safety surveillance system.
11: You put up a chart during those hearings of the drug adverse event comparison. And just tell us a little bit about the COVID vaccine compared to, for example, ivermectin or the flu, the adverse event comparison.
2: So I'm actually trying to pull it up real quick here. Well, first of all, it's dramatic difference, orders of magnitude worse. So for ivermectin, I can't remember, but it's a few dozen deaths per year reported. Again, it doesn't prove causation, but report, a couple dozen. But we're up on COVID worldwide over 39,000 deaths associated with COVID injection. 39,000, 24% of those deaths have occurred either on the day of vaccination or within 2 days. Again, doesn't prove causation, but that's correlation. And we know from the Pilgrim study that about 1% of adverse events are actually reported to VAERS. So, compare that to the flu vaccine, the swine flu vaccine. After about 40 million doses and a couple dozen deaths, 25 to 30 deaths, 400 cases of Guillain-Barré disease, a neurological disorder, they pulled that thing off the market. Less than 3 dozen deaths.
11: Yeah.
2: We're up to 39,000. We had thousands of deaths already reported within the first couple of months. First couple of months, and at that time, because we were injecting the vulnerable, there's 35 to 50% of people are dying within 2 days of vaccination.
11: So
2: that's
11: what?
2: In January, February, March, April that year. That's when I started looking at VAERS, tracking it closely. I actually confronted Francis Collins and said, Dr. Collins, are you watching what's happening in VAERS? At this point in time, I think there were 2,906 deaths, or 2,926 deaths reported in VAERS. I think it's maybe 46% were occurring in 2 days of vaccination. I asked him, are you watching VAERS? And Francis Collins goes, well, Senator, yeah, we've attributed 6 deaths to the J&J vaccine in childbearing age women, from clotting. So what about the other 2,920? He just callously looked at me and said, well, Senator, people die. They weren't looking at their safety surveillance. They didn't want to. They had to be freaking out, having pushed this to get the emergency use authorization. The worst case scenario of the contractor that was inputting these things was 1,000 a day. They were getting thousands of these things a day. Okay, they had to be freaking out. But then March 1st, they realized, guys,
11: right,
2: our algorithm that's analyzing this are going to hide and mask these safety signals, so we can go lie to the American public and say, we're not seeing safety signals. Like Fauci lies, we're not seeing any red flags. No, cytokine storm and fever is a red flag, and you saw it, and you admit it to yourself or to your colleagues. They all knew it, and they all covered up.
11: You know, Senator, unfortunately, we have to end today at this point. I do want to have you back after that September 28th hearing, after all those people come and expose what happened to them. I do would appreciate if you would come back onto the show, tell Western New York what you're about, tell Western New York what has happened, and tell Western New York what they, you know, where they need to go to get really good advice, or, you know, how they need to protect themselves. I thank you very much, Senator, for being on today.
2: Well, happy to come back on. I hope you're going to be at that hearing.

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6: It's a new day.
7: It's a new day.
6: The sun is rising. The birds are singing.
7: Oh, my God.
6: And things are returning to normal.
7: Thank God.
6: It's norming in America.
7: It's norming in America.
6: Today, we're actually arresting shoplifters, and fewer businesses are being burned down. All over America, pronouns are being dropped from bios.
7: Oh, God.
6: Men are not having babies, and fewer drag queens are flashing their genitals at children. Videos like this one aren't being shadow banned as much. People are saying master bedroom. Oh, and guys, we can say guys again. America, the fever has broken. Now we can be sensible, nicer, and normal.
7: Join us.
6: And let's never go back to those weird,
7: angry, normal again.
6: Divisive times again. It's norming in America.
8: God bless America, folks. Dave DiPietro here. Yeah, it's norming in America, but not with Democrats. Man, I'll tell you what. I have had a great couple days. Call me old-fashioned, you know, because I married a woman. That doesn't seem to be the right thing to do these days. And I was listening on the way in, you know, a little old Carly Simon from 50 years ago. And it's just a song, and you can interpret it a lot of different ways. But it says, so you say it's time we moved in together, raised a family of our own, you and me. Well, if that's the way you want it to be, then marry me, and then we'll marry. Basically, isn't that what our whole country is founded on? Marriage between a man and a woman? People interpret that stupid song now, like Pete Buttigieg, by putting on a plastic brassiere and a couple boobs sticking out and trying to breastfeed some baby. Okay, and then the other guy says that he has his period out of his butt every 30 days. I mean, come on, can you give me some couch time for these people? If you think I'm going to sit there and say that's normal, you got another thing coming. These people are wacky crazy, and yet they get voted in, and you sit there as a Democrat and say, I love these people. I love that a guy can bleed out of his butt or says he can because he's having a period because he thinks he's a woman. Okay, years ago, you know what we called that in my neighborhood? We called them stupid, idiot, crazy people. Okay, these are the people that were walking around in their nightgowns at 3 o'clock in the afternoon outside and talking to the grass. But now they're actually looked at as like normal people. Oh, that's the way it should be. I should be able to breastfeed my child. Even though I'm a man, I'll put on a little something and pretend I'm a woman. I love it. Come on. I think it's funnier than anything, except it's so scary. I just can't get that story of that guy that says he has his period out of his butt every 30 days. I wish I had a something to say more about that. But so yesterday, I'm out at Moog in Alma, East Aurora area, and it's a huge contractor for defense and for aerospace. And it was their 75th anniversary. So they had a huge, just a great big party, and they were showing us around, and they brought in all the highfalutin political people. And they brought in Governor Botox. And it just, I'll tell you, it was so cringy. When we ended up sitting down, I was about 6 feet away from her as one of the electeds. And the skin was crawling. She got up to speak, and it wasn't such a bad speech, but she just lied through her teeth the whole time. I did not stand up. I did not clap. Sorry if that's disrespectful. And if they had asked me to get in a picture with her, with the other elected officials, I would have walked away. And I said that to someone right at the beginning. I said, do not ask me to get in a picture. I do not want a picture with Kathy Hochul. Okay? There's nothing we have in common. Even though the other day I did receive, I don't know if you saw this, I did receive a birthday card from her, and then I also, from another Democrat, a number of us in the Republican Assembly, got thank you letters on us winning our Democrat primary. I'm a Republican, folks. I didn't have a Democrat primary, but somebody screwed up and they were from this other assembly person, and they sent out these thank you letters, and that's how screwed up Albany is. But that thing at Moog yesterday, she starts talking about business development and how she is so much for pro-economic development, and she's bringing jobs back to New York. And I was like, I was ready to stand up and pull my hair out. Like, what are you talking about? You don't bring any jobs back to Western New York. You've kicked everybody out. You're begging billionaires and millionaires to come back to New York to cover your tax situation that the far leftists, lunatic communists have shoved down your throat because you don't have one bit of spine to say no to these people. That's the one thing Cuomo did. He held those people in the palm of his hands. He was ruthless with power on his own party. If they got out of line, he took care of them. But Hochul's the exact opposite. Everything they tell her to do, she's so scared of them, they script everything she says. And to her to sit up there in front of Moog to actually invite her and have her talk about, oh, this is great. They only did that because the state had to give them money, which I understand. That's the only way we can keep businesses here and economic development, keep them all from leaving, is we have to subsidize them because we have no growth policies. We have no tax policy. We have no business policy in New York. We're number 50 out of 50, and they're flying out of here. And you know, with New York City, with the stock market, with all those major 500 companies, the biggest companies in the world are flying out of New York City. And she has the gall to sit up there and lie right through her big fat teeth that we're some sort of, she's an economic developer. It just floored me yesterday listening to this. It, folks, you had to be there. I hope they had it. We're streaming it live and you could sit there. You'd know what I'm talking about. For her to say, but that's the way most Democrats are. Come to Albany. These communists, oh, we're big job developers. What are you talking about? You're the exact opposite. You run the people who make this country go. You run them out of town, and then you take over their production. That's what you stand for, because you think government can run it better, and you run it into the ground. Look at Mamdani's supermarket fiasco. It's gone from like $10 million, which is three, four times the cost of putting any supermarket anywhere. Now it's up to $30 to $40 million. Are you kidding me? Oh, we're going to sell groceries at 30%. Yes. Yeah, because my tax dollars are going to have to subsidize that cost cut. That's not growth. And that's not fair. And you know who it's not fair to are the people that elected this idiot, because some of them are communists and they run other little businesses in the city, which he's going to try and put out of business. He's getting such kickback. But she sits there as if she's this goddess. But does anybody ever call her out? I've got it all here. Hey, Kathy Hochul, you've been here long. How are your student scores doing in New York State, in New York City? New York, I got it right here, the Daily News. New York City student scores plunge with only half reading at grade level. Half, third through eighth grade, half of them are reading at their own level. They're dropping out of school. And those are the ones that are in school because during COVID, if you remember, 25%, a quarter of the students in New York City just disappeared. They got their tablet. They never went on it. They didn't go to school. They dropped out at all grade levels, 25%. Oh, that's a great job with your scores. Hey, New York State Teachers Federation, wake up. You're a joke. NYSET, what did you do? Teachers Union, what did you do during COVID to get these kids in school? Why did you go along with the COVID mandates? That's a whole nother story. Knowing that kids never got it. It was just a basic cold. But this is what you did to our kids. Never forgive you for that. Oh, let's keep going about Kathy Hochul. How's everything going? New York ranks worst for healthcare affordability in a new study. This is with our socialized medicine that they want to go on steroids and go to an all-communist socialized medicine. And we're still the worst healthcare affordability. And why is all that? Look at, how about our affordability crisis? We're the last in the country for affordability. Taxes and spending out of control. State spending increased $100 billion under Kathy Hochul. $100 billion. It just increased in those few years she's been governor. $100 billion, folks, put it in perspective, is more than 47 other states' total budgets. And she increased it in those few short years that she has been the dictator of New York State. What about energy and grid reliability? Oh, don't get me started on that. I've had so many different town hall meetings. You've got in New York State, you've got solar running rampant. You've got wind turbines all over the state. And what is going on? Brownouts all over. We can't fix the grid. We don't have enough energy. Well, I thought we just... we're fixing the energy by all these solar farms and wind turbines. No, they're a joke. They don't work. They've never worked. Why? They're busted, broke. It's a communist ordeal. We get those from, most of them from China anyway. But they don't work. It doesn't give you the energy you need. And you sit there and you smirk at us when you've got the number one gas underneath the earth in New York State, which is rich and ready to roll and could be energy independent in 1 year, and you won't allow it. And then you say, oh, the environment. You're full of crap, Kathy Hochul. Environmentalists, you're full of crap because they don't frack with that oil and those chemicals that they used to. It's done by air now. So wake up. You know it, but you just, because of your religious zeal for climate control, all it is government takeover. It's communism, and it's destroying New York State. You've got so much going on. Let's talk about Kathy Hochul. Great job you're doing, Kathy Hochul, on our values, your socialist policies. You're canceling capitalism, boys and girls in sports, what are sanctuary policies? Which I'm going to get to in the next segment, folks. You don't want to turn because I'm sorry, but I'm a Christian. I'm a born-again Christian, and Muslims want to kill us. And if you don't understand that, listen to me in the next segment because I'm going to put it all out on the table here. And then you make up your mind. What else has she got? Because she's just horrible. She's the worst governor in the country, and that is so tough to do with Gavin Newsom and J.B. Pritzker in Illinois. Oh my gosh, any other year, those guys would be getting crowned as the number one governor that is destroying their state for the last 50 years. But here we are in New York with Kathy Hochul, and you know what? She sits on the throne. Those guys sit on her left and on her right. She holds the scepter, folks. She is the worst governor in this country, and we are paying the price hugely. It's an amazing. I found just last week, two couples I know leaving the state just last week, and that happens every single week. I learned people tell me, God, thanks, Dave. Kentucky, here we go. Al Robinson going to Kentucky. The two young couple, they're in their early 20s, just had a baby. Kentucky. Producers. People that love this country. They can't do it in New York. And it's a sad thing. The only ones who can do it in New York are the ones who have the government jobs. And I've told you this before, when my father was growing up, this is how much it's changed. When my father was growing up, when we had capitalism really on the rise, when this country was booming, you went down, you got a job at the steel mill, you got a job at the Ford plant, you got a job at Harrison Radiator, you got a job all over the place. He said, if you worked in the government, it's because you were lazy and you couldn't get another job. You weren't a worker. You loved your time off. You loved the benefits. And then when they became unionized, government became unionized, it was the death of this country, of New York State. And he's right. Look at it now. You get a government job, you've hit the lottery, folks. So I want to just tell you, when we come back, I could go on about this, but I want to talk about this Muslim. This has got me fired up. And I've been doing so much studying on this whole Muslim-Islam issue, and it's a scary thing, and you need to know the truth. So we're going to take a quick break. We're going to be right back, folks. This is Dave DiPietro here on 1270 The Patriot.
5: Government-owned grocery stores are coming to the Big Apple. And Mayor Mamdani says shoppers could expect a 30% discount on meat, seafood, and fresh produce like plantains.
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5: 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And local bodega owners here in East Harlem say they're afraid they won't be able to compete.
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8: Because, you know, I've been studying this for 25, 26 years now. I don't care whether it's Sunni or Shia. Every member of the modern global jihadi movement, whether it's Al-Qaeda, Al-Nusra, ISIS, Hamas, is what? Is a descendant of the Muslim Brotherhood ideologically. If you read the writings of Hassan al-Banna, Sayyid Qutb, Brigadier Malik, on down to Zawahiri, to Bin Laden himself, it is the same ideology of Fard Ayn, of the compulsion to jihad. As a result, the Muslim Brotherhood is the granddaddy of them all. As such, if we can designate, as we have, Hamas, which in its founding charter from 1984 says we are a chapter of the Muslim Brotherhood, then why haven't we designated the Brotherhood itself?
9: That's exactly right, folks. Sebastian Gorka right there. And if you've been studying, I have. Look, the basic question is, should we have gone to war with Iran? I hear that from a lot of people. Should we finish the war? Should we stay out? Former Senator Tim Sheehy had a great thing, and I'm going to take some notes from him, and I've got a lot to say on this, but as I've studied this, because as a born-again Christian, I've studied the Quran a little bit, I've looked at it, I've talked to a lot of people about it, and it doesn't line up. If you're one of these Democrats that thinks it lines up with Christianity, you don't have a clue. We're exact opposite. Did you study Islam? Do you know about it? Why are we so afraid to learn about it? Americans run away from it. Your eyes will open up if you actually learn even a little bit about it. How about Taqiyya? T-A-Q-I-Y-A. It's probably spelled differently other words, but it's one of the doctrines in the Quran, the Muslim book, that allows you to lie. It tells you it's okay to lie. You look favorably in order to advance Islam. You can lie to advance Islam. It's okay. And you're looked upon and you're a hero when you do. Why do you think it's so easy for Mom Dommy to smile all during his campaign and now with a big smile on his face when everyone, and I mean experts, can tell you he's lying through his teeth? Same with Ilhan Omar, married to her brother, and those Muslims in Minnesota and New York lying right through their teeth about daycares and Medicaid fraud and so much more. Yes, being a Muslim allows you to lie, and it's wrong, and our conscience tells us so. Christians, Americans, we know. It's biblical. You don't lie. Lying is wrong. But in a Muslim nation, religion, cult, it's okay. It's perfectly okay. But as we all understand, many, many politicians do not have a conscience, or should I say a soul. They're not saved. They're lost individuals wandering through the earth, lining their pockets at your expense. Moderate Islam is some like to dumb it down. Moderate Islam, it's just the grass that radical Islam, the venomous snake, lives in. Have you watched the news ever report the president at Dover Air Force Base when they bring home those dignified remains of our lost loved ones from the war zone? CNN, MSNBC, do you ever see that? Do they ever say anything about our military and the cost that our lives and our families have to pay? You won't get it on the mainstream media, but I watch them on video. It's gut-wrenching to say the least, folks. Especially watching them carry the remains off the plane. My daughter is going into the Air Force. This hits home. And if you don't understand it, I feel so sorry for you. But the regime that we are fighting does not care about our partisan politics. They don't care who you voted for. Islam, Muslims, they don't care who you pray to or where you live. They want to kill all of us. They don't just say it, they actually do it. And they have been doing it for 47 years. What am I talking about? I remember. You're too young. I remember when this entire communist coup took over in Iran. I was 18 years old and a freshman in college. I remember because I had an orange down winter coat that I wore everywhere, and someone gave me a button that was black with white lettering that said F Iran on it, except it was spelled out. And I wore that pin everywhere. Remember, they held 40 some odd American hostages for 444 days. Right up until that great, my great President Reagan was inaugurated. And it's been 47 years. Today, this is a war of choice. Democrats are correct. It's a war of choice that was begun by a radical, lunatic band of terrorists. They took over a beautiful nation 47 years ago. Took it over with brutality, with force, with savagery. And the second they took it over, what? They didn't free their people, folks. They didn't unleash the largest oil reserves in the world to build schools and bridges. And they didn't just go about talking about the Quran and like we do with the Bible, with Jesus. We just go and spread it, say, hey, we'd like you to learn. No. And on a quick side note, I don't know if you heard, Iran is now pulling girls out of schools and now not allowing them to be educated. Any leftist women on the media exposing any of this? No. They forced the savagery on their people. They took it over. They took over that country and they murdered their own people and to spread their disgusting ideology across the world. And that is exactly what they've been doing for 47 years. They don't just say it and talk about it. You don't have to believe what they say. You can simply watch what they've done. They've attacked families, women, children, innocent people. They don't just attack them and kill them, folks. They rape them. They skin them alive on camera. They celebrate it. They honor those people who do disgusting things that we would put in jail for the rest of their lives in this country. And they do it for fun. And they pay them money to do it. And they're heroes in their nation. Do you understand that? They've done it to families we know, friends here in Western New York. And the fact that we sit here and listen to elected officials in this country and right here in our backyard defend these lunatics who want us all dead. They want all of you dead. They want all of us dead. They don't want us to disappear with the snap of a finger. They want us to be raped, burned alive, and cut into pieces. Watch the video from October 7th if you don't believe me. That's what they want. From Maine to San Diego, from Seattle to Miami, they want this country turned into a burning husk of its former self. And you don't have to theorize that. That's what they do. Remember, 1983 barracks bombing, 280 Marines were vaporized in the morning. From the USS Cole, the Achilles Laurel attack, to every terrorist attack, from the Houthis to Hezbollah to Hamas. You know how many terrorist attacks there have been since 9/11? How many jihadist attacks? Jihadi attacks. Over 19,000 in the world. 19,000. Is the mainstream media telling us these are not humanitarian freedom organizations? They're death-dealing cults, and they want all of us to die brutal deaths. William Buckley, an American officer, was abducted in 1985. Do you remember this? He was skinned alive on camera by Iranians, by Muslims. American prisoners of war who were captured. They were never called prisoners of war because they were captured by lunatic terrorists, so they were not subject to the Geneva Convention. You didn't realize that, did you? They were captured and murdered. Did you see this? Power drills through their brains. That's what they did in Iraq. And these, there are families that have to deal with this. And they have never received a single plugged nickel. They have never gotten restitution, and not a single president has ever stood up to them. Love Donald Trump or hate him, his policies, love ICE, hate ICE, there has never been a single president who has stood up to Iran and hit back for 47 years. Our troops, our families have been absorbing attack after attack.

attack after attack after attack all over the world by these people. And their radical ideology does not stop at the Persian Gulf, does not stop at Tel Aviv. They want to do this everywhere. It's a global radical ideology, and we've been fighting it for half a century. We didn't start this war. We did not. But we will finish it.

0: Democrats stabbing you in the back, telling you that you're failing, telling our troops, failing your goals to win the war. Last time I checked, we've wiped these bastards out. An occasional missile strike and boats in the strait? Really? That's not military strength. Those are the flailings of a failing empire. Those are the flailings of a nation in collapse because they deserve it. I encourage our communists and lost sheep on the other side of the aisle. Think about the people who are deployed right now, standing on that wall with a loaded weapon, who volunteered, like my daughter, to defend our country and our way of life. Because they are defending us in a just war. Because we did not start a war with Iranian Revolutionary Guard. No, we didn't. They started it with us 47 years ago. They took our hostages, and their attacks have been unanswered for half a century. It's time to fix this problem and make sure another generation of Americans does not have to have this murderous, savage adversary to deal with. Do you think that'll happen? I'm so glad President Trump is doing this, and I'm so mad at some of the communists and socialists on the left who are screaming about the war. It's okay. You know, wait till it happens to your kids. You'll sing a different tune. I guarantee it. Somebody sticks a drill through one of your kids' brains, you'll sing a different tune. But this is who we have. These Democrats have to be defeated. I'm sorry. Actually, I'm not sorry. I don't apologize anymore because I've dealt with these people. It's not the same Democrat Party from 5 years ago. This Democrat Party is the Communist Party. I said it back on October 22nd, was it? On this show. That was the day the Democrat Party died in this country. It became the Communist Socialist Party. You know, it just, since 9/11, 19,000 jihadist attacks. And jihad is against what? Jihad. It's not just Americans. Okay, you think, oh, the Muslims are... No, it's against Israel, number one, right? But did you know it's against Thailand? Has the second most jihadi attacks? The Philippines? India? And Europe? Muslims. They're trying to take over the world. It's an ideology you should know about. It's not just against us. It's against the Jews. They're attacking, they're killing hundreds of thousands of Hindus, Buddhists, Christians, even the seculars. They will kill everyone. So I'm sure you've been hearing about all about them on your nightly news, right? Yeah, right. Okay. So when we come back, folks, I got a little more, but I got some other stories to get to. But I just want to let you know that there's this whole thing with the Muslim nation, it's got to get stopped. This is not who America is. We're founded on Christianity, not Muslim, Islamist, jihadism. So we're going to take a quick break, folks. I hope you got something out of that. Dave DiPietro here. We'll be right back.
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2: Islam is very clear. The Quran is very clear. The Hadith is very clear. All humankind must submit under Islam, period.
3: Mm-hmm. So this is about worldwide domination. It's about getting rid of the Jews and the Christians, but it's also about taking over the world. Yeah, wow.
2: Yes, and everybody. And of course, even secular Muslims. So even secular Muslims are the target.
3: Ah.
2: It's not only Muslims and Christians and Jews and Buddhists and Hindus.
3: Right.
2: Everybody.
1: 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I heard somebody say this weekend, well, Christians want to convert the whole world. Not by sword. Would we like to see everybody realize that Jesus Christ is the Savior and he can change your life and make sense of your life? Yes, but not by force.
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8: Welcome back, folks. Dave DiPietro. Back with you. Last segment, it just flies. I hope you're getting something out of this today. It's when you study this Islam issue, you really can understand that it's submit or die, and that's what they say. You know, there's probably a Christian being beheaded in a Muslim country as we speak. That's submit or die, and that's what they've done. Islam is only effective through violence. It's not the religion of peace that they try to tell. That's a lie, and they say that as a lie because they can lie with impunity in their religion. But just look at what they do. It's only effective through violence, folks. No one's running to become a Muslim. You know, since Islam started with Muhammad, they've killed over 270 million people in this history. More than any other nation, religion, anything, by far. Why do we remain ignorant and keep suffering through this? Why do we allow them to keep lying to us, and why do we remain that way? The Western mind, I say it's like a beaten dog. We run away from Islam instead of confronting it. I said that earlier when I started. Knowledge is power. And when you know that you are going to be beaten or killed for your religion because you didn't submit to Islam, then you'll wake up. And that's why we run away. The Christian churches will not even report on the violence and death Islam reaps upon Christians. Do you ever hear that in the news? Christians are dying every day standing up for Jesus because of the religion of

peace, Islam, right? Oh, submit or die. Oh, you want to pray to Jesus? You're dead. And I don't understand why the left in this country doesn't understand any of this. Muhammad used fear. He used guilt. He didn't use persuasion. Do you notice how, and that's just another thing. You know how angry since 9/11 politicians have become? The divide now in this country is so wide. Don't tell me that there's bipartisanship. Anything. That's all gone, especially in Albany. That's all gone. The Democrats have even said in the last couple of years, don't even take a Republican bill. Don't talk to a Republican. If a Republican walks over on the other side of the aisle, you're going to get ostracized right out in New York. So don't believe any of this crap. But I think the reason is we don't want to blame the real reason. It's communism. And the Muslim infiltration. And Democrats have embraced both and are leading this country, I feel, to a bitter defeat by our own corrupt election system. That's right. We're powerless, some of us. Democrats' prevailing attitude is things won't get better. We have an inbred pessimism about dealing with Islam. It's time to wake up. I hope if you're listening to this, that you actually start thinking because it's submit or die. That's what the word Islam means. It means submit. Islam makes the abuser feel guilty. Islam is presented as the victim. An example, after 9/11, Muslims claimed that they were the victims. Aren't some Muslims now claiming they want reparations for 9/11? You know, Muslims won't admit they sold a single slave or killed a single person. And again, goes back to their belief that lying is okay to further the cause. Yet, today, Muslims are the biggest slave traders in the world. Yeah, there's slave trading going on right now, folks. A lot of it. And Muslims are the leaders in it. The death, the jihadis, 19,000 attacks. And nothing happens. Where is the news in this country? Holy cow. It just blows my mind away. They're so in the tank for a corrupt Democrat Party. And I've got a lot of friends who are Democrats. Don't get me wrong. But if you're voting for the Democrats that are like sheep, that go to Albany and do whatever the communists in New York City tell them to do, then you're voting the wrong people, and you're part of the problem. I'm sorry. And I probably get more complaints from Democrats about what's going on in the world or around in New York. Why is my electric bill so high? Well, you voted for this. You voted for these people. They lie through their teeth. It's not the rich, greedy electric companies. No, they're only doing what they're mandated to do by the Democrats. But the Democrats are trying to pawn it off because they don't want to take the blame. The Democrats are 1,000% responsible for everything on the energy system that's going on right now. 1,000%. So Kathy Hochul, don't sit there at Moog and talk about how you're this pro-business woman. You don't even know what a business is. You had a silver spoon in your mouth. I won't follow up on that. But she's just, it's amazing how cringy this woman actually is. How just phony and false. And I can't even imagine her husband. I don't know who he is. I know who he is, but I don't know anything about him, really. I've never talked to him. But what are those conversations like in the kitchen? Over dinner. I mean, she tells me the sky's blue. I put everything down and look up. I wouldn't believe a word she says. She's a perpetual liar. And she just is not a leader. And she's so phony. It just kills me. You know,
I tell these Democrats and these communists, look at, they're all screaming, these Muslims, what are you doing here? If this is what you want, you've got it over in the Middle East. You've got it in Iran and Iraq. Go back. You live in the freest, richest country on earth. You know what? Put your money together. Start your own little socialist commune and prove that it works to us. Nobody's stopping you. Put your money together. Ilhan Omar, leave us out of it. Start your own, go to another country and start your own. It doesn't work. It never has. But you have to understand, they're trying to take this country down. And it's a shame, because I'm not going to let them do it. I'm going to fight as much as I can. You know, this Mamdani character, he lied about everything. And now he's telling you that he lied about everything. It's so funny. Oh, I can't do this. I can't do this. Well, you said you were going to do this. I'll give you a quick example. When I ran for mayor in the village of East Aurora, a little town, little village mayor, and I put out a card and I walked the streets, and I had six things on it I said I wanted to do. Six. That's it. I said, if I become mayor, these are my priorities I'm going to work on. And I'm getting ready during my second year, and I'm getting ready to run for re-election. And a gentleman who was great friends with the former mayor who I beat comes to the meeting, and he never comes, or he's just he comes to the meeting, and he stands up, and he says, I want to tell everybody here something. I was a big supporter of the former mayor. I helped his campaign. He's a great friend of mine still. But I want to tell you something. David DiPietro is the first politician I've ever known, ever, that has actually said he wanted to do something, and he's done every one of them. All six of the things I said I wanted to do, and some of them were big, all six of them I did. And I didn't even know that. And he showed the palm card, the door hanger, and he was right, and I still have it. I said I wanted to do six things, and I did them in my first term, because it's really not tough to govern when you're doing the right thing. Unfortunately, when you're in it for yourself and your money and your power and your ideology that says you want to destroy what this country is founded on, you never seem to do the right thing. It's the Democrat Party is such a phony, lying party. And I know on the other side, they say that about the Republican Party. But the Republican Party wants you to work and get a job and build the economy like it has been. And the Democrats want to destroy it and give you, the grocery store stuff, right? Free groceries, 30% less. Look, socialists have been... They're not even dropping the pretense that they're not Marxist. You know, they're already out there declaring capitalism a failure, right? Come to Albany. Listen to any Democrat. Capitalism is a failure. I hear it all the time. Yeah, but they'll keep voting themselves a pay raise. Declaring capital, that's all socialists do now. Listen on TV, that's all they do. Confiscating, this is Democrats. Confiscating private property? Right. New York City Mayor Mamdani claims he's going to do just that. If the landlords, in his opinion, are poor custodians of their own property. Look, I've got it right here. His own rent advisor is exposed as a squatter. That's right. She's the one, Tracy Rosenthal, known as the mayor's office, in the mayor's office as Mamdani's rent advisor. She got herself a great apartment in this upscale area after she returned from California. It's about $2,300, $2,400 a month in rent. And shortly after she moved in here, it says she decided not to pay based on an alleged cockroach sighting. And some of these people on our, they're saying she feels entitled. She's not going to pay the rent because she says she saw a cockroach. Okay? And what they're saying is they think she's just a saboteur. She's just trying to get free rent. That's what she believes in. She doesn't have to pay. Why should anybody have to pay? Dismantling the Constitution?
Almost all Democrats have long called for destroying the 238-year-old Electoral College, right? We all know that. And now the socialists, they openly brag about it. You know, when they take over the Democrat Party, when the socialists take over it, this year, now, and they take this nation, they will be like the good old Bolsheviks, folks, but they'll go a lot further. They believe in democracy. They're going to destroy the Senate. They're going to destroy the Pentagon. Prisons. Open up the prisons. Defund the police. Take out the police. Open our borders. Is that what you want? And you vote for a Democrat? I'm talking to mainstream Democrats, even right here in Western New York. You've got choices. Do you think Pat Burke doesn't do everything he's told up in Albany by New York City? You're darn right he does. And he votes for every single one of them. But you're going to reelect him? You want to reelect him? And then you want to sit there and complain to him about your electric rates? And complain to him about your freedoms and about everything happening in the state as it goes down the tubes? It just boggles my mind. You know, they want to take over the utilities. They want to absorb corporate agriculture. They want to own all the industry. They've already talked about this in New York. They openly talk about it, taking over industry. You can't make it up. It's just, it's gotten to a point where they can snap their fingers and destroy some things that are just, you know, and who's making these radical changes from the mainstream Democrats? People like Kamala Harris, AOC. How can you even tell me AOC is a viable candidate for president of the United States? Are you kidding me? This woman can't talk herself out of a paper bag. But folks, it gets worse, but I'm just here to give you the news. I've got so much more. Follow me on my podcast, Silent Majority Speaks. I want to thank you for coming on the show today. We'll be with you next week with a lot more. Listen to Dave DiPietro. 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
7: The biggest lessons I've learned from a lifetime spent building dreams and beating the odds. First, if you're here today and think that you're too young to do something great, you are wrong. You're not too young. James Madison, James Monroe, Alexander Hamilton, Thomas Jefferson, they were no older than 25 when they began the journeys that etched their names into the history books for all time. Second of all, and very importantly, you have to love what you do. Third thing is to think big. Fourth is work hard. The harder I work, the luckier I get. Fifth is don't lose your momentum. Number six, if you want to change the world, you have to have the courage to be an outsider. Number seven is to trust your instincts, common sense. Eighth, everybody should believe in the American dream. It's real, it's there, and it's right before you. Ninth, think of yourself as a winner, the power of positive thinking. And next is to be an original. Most importantly, never, ever give up.
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0: I'm Darren McGavin. 200 years ago, in the dark of night, a small boat headed for a 12-acre island in Manhattan's harbor, which loyalists were using for a refuge. Lookouts had reported that men from British warships were fortifying the place, possibly as a jumping-off point for an attack on the city. Major William DeHart and 200 American soldiers landed on the island soon after midnight. They found only 60 loyalist women and children. The men had escaped to British ships lying offshore. The frightened refugees weren't hurt, but raiders burned the buildings that had sheltered them. Now, that island in New York Harbor would no longer serve as a way station for refugees from America. But years later, it would welcome those coming in. They'd know it as Bedloe's Island, the site of the Statue of Liberty. I'm Darren McGavin, and that's the way it was.
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0: Welcome. It is Verdict with Senator Ted Cruz, Ben Ferguson with you. It's so nice to have you with us if you're listening on radio around the country. And we have got a lot to talk about on this show. And, Senator, I tell you, there's some shows where you say, get ready, because we're bringing the receipts of the radical left, their agenda, and they're talking about it out in the open.
1: Well, I got to say, we are 3 months away from the election, and the group of Democrats that have been nominated to run for office, to run for Senate, is staggering. They have managed to find radicals and communists and Islamists. And this is the most radical group of Democrat candidates that has ever been nominated for major office in the history of America. And I don't want our listeners to take my word for this. I want you to listen to what they say, because this show, we're going to walk you through what they've said. And it is extreme, it's radical, it's frightening, it's dangerous. And if these zealots ever get their hands on the levers of government, they will wreak incurable damage to this country.
0: Amen to that. We're going to talk about all of that coming up. I also want to say something really important that I want you to be able to get involved in right now, and that is simply praying for the people of Israel. Though the headlines may change, the threats facing Israel remain while much of the world has moved on to the next story. Israeli families continue living with the reality of terrorism, uncertainty, and recovery. Communities remain on alert, and parents still think twice before sending their children to school. Families continue rebuilding their lives, knowing that the next siren could come without warning. Now, as Christians, we're called to stand with God's children in times of need. That's why the International Fellowship of Christians and Jews remains on the ground in the Holy Land each and every day. They are providing life-saving aid, food for the struggling families, emergency assistance, bomb shelters, and critical support for those impacted by war. Even after the cameras leave and the headlines fade, the fellowship remains committed to Israel's most vulnerable. So I want you to join the International Fellowship of Christians and Jews in simply praying for the people of Israel, for protection, for strength, and for a lasting peace. Together, we can remind God's people that they are not alone. You can stand with Israel in prayer today by visiting PrayIFCJ.org. It's real simple. That's PrayIFCJ.org. All right, so Senator, let's set the stage here a little bit. We've been talking a lot on this show, and if you're listening on the radio right now, make sure you download Verdict with Ted Cruz, the podcast we do 3 days a week. And we've been talking about specific radicals, specific members of the Democratic Socialists of America and their advocates, and they've been winning. But let's take a step back, and I want to ask you a bigger question. And for a lot of people, they're still trying to get their head out of the, around the idea. How is it that these types of radicals are not just running and getting funded, but also winning?
1: Well, there are really two principles. Number one, deception, and the Democrats are committed to lying to the voters and deceiving them. But number two is fraud, and we have a real problem with voter fraud in this country. It's why I've been fighting tooth and nail to pass the Save America Act so that we could put real protections in to stop fraud. It's also why every single Democrat in the Senate opposes the Save America Act, because their party, their hopes at being elected depend upon fraud. And I want to start as an umbrella for all of these radicals that are running with a story that broke this week about James O'Keefe. James O'Keefe, the founder of Project Veritas, who does undercover journalism. I got to say, James O'Keefe has done more journalism. He initially broke the story that took down Acorn, the radical left-wing grassroots organizing group that was flagrantly violating the law, and O'Keefe's reporting took them down entirely. He's done more reporting than ABC, NBC, and CBS put together. He's done more reporting than almost the entirety of the so-called news enterprise. But in this instance, he went to Minneapolis and he went undercover. Part of what James O'Keefe does is he goes undercover. He went undercover dressed in Muslim garb. He was dressed as an imam. And Minnesota has this insane rule that one person can vouch for, and that's what it's called, vouch for, up to eight other voters and say, yep, this voter is Ben Ferguson. And Ben Ferguson doesn't have to have an ID, doesn't have to have any proof. If you have someone vouching for him, that's all it's required. And he brought a series of voters dressed in, so he had one man dressed in a burqa that he claimed was a woman, and he said, I vouch for her. And they let the fake voter vote. And they tell him, oh, you can have up to eight. And it truly, here, I want you to listen. We're going to play a couple of minutes of this. I want you to listen. But he's talking with Minnesota election voters. He's lying to them. And he's sending people who are not remotely who they're claiming to be. And they're saying, come on in and vote. Come on in and vote. Come on in and vote. Give a listen and prepare to be horrified.
2: James O'Keefe, and this is vouching for seven other Muslims at a Minneapolis polling booth.
3: We're going in to this location, and I'm going to say that I'm vouching for them. The name is William Pomerantz.
4: The question about the vouching program, vouching, I can vouch for them, but they are not registered. That's okay, that's fine. Can I bring five more from up to eight people? Okay, that's a good thing. We go back and we get Krishna and Ernesto and Mohammed.
2: In Minnesota, you can show up on election day and vouch for up to eight unregistered voters. Members of the Justice League dress up in traditional Muslim attire, including a transgender wearing a burqa, and put this vouching law to an extreme test on primary day, August 11th.
5: Gonna be a baller, shot caller, 20-inch blades on the Impala.
4: The vouching?
6: Vouching for?
4: I vouch for them.
6: Oh, great.
4: Is that okay?
6: Yes.
4: How does that work?
6: Well, if you're all in the same precinct,
4: yes,
6: and you are already registered, which looks like you are, then you can vouch for them as ID for them.
4: Oh, good.
7: She says to me, I say, they do not need ID. She says, you are the ID.
8: He is the ID.
7: See, I am the ID.
4: And no ID needed. I just vouch for them.
6: Well, you're the ID.
4: I am the ID. That's good. How many people may I vouch for?
6: Eight.
4: I
6: thought it was six.
4: Eight. I can vouch for eight people?
6: Mm-hmm.
4: Eight people. No ID. We come right back. Thank you.
2: Most poll workers we visited were willing to let us vouch with no questions asked, even when presented with the most absurd situation imaginable. While other poll workers did take issue with our investigation, revealing their awareness that something about this vouching system is deeply flawed or wrong, yet for some reason, they don't want us to expose it. In Minnesota, voters can vouch for up to eight of their unregistered friends. At the polling place, a registered voter from the same precinct signs an oath confirming that they personally know the voter lives there. This allows someone without ID to register and vote. And employees of residential facilities may vouch for an unlimited number of facility residents to vote at the facility's address. That's right, an unlimited number. While proponents emphasize that the policy expands ballot access for recent movers and senior citizens, critics view it as a potential for fraud.
0: Now, Senator, let's just stop there for a second. When you hear the way this is set up, it seems like it's the way you would set up the system if you were wanting it to deliberately be used to have fraudulent voters voting in elections.
1: 100%. And remember, this is Minnesota. This is Minnesota where more than $9 billion was stolen from taxpayers and sent to Somalia. The Minnesota taxpayers were the single largest funder of Al-Shabaab, the radical Islamic terrorist group in Somalia. And the Democrats get elected, they depend on voter fraud to get elected. This system is designed to encourage that.
0: Take a quick break. We'll be right back. More on Verdict with Ted Cruz after this.
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0: Welcome back. It is Verdict with Senator Ted Cruz, Ben Ferguson with you. It's really nice to have you with us wherever you are around the country. We have got a lot that we are talking about on the show. And don't forget, if you're listening on radio, we do this show as a podcast 3 days a week. So you can download Verdict with Ted Cruz wherever you get your podcast. It's always free and you won't miss a single episode. We're talking about the radicals of the left. Not only are they running for office and the Democratic Socialists of America, but they're also winning. So who are these candidates? Senator, let's go through some of these that America needs to know about and let's expose what they really believe.
1: Well, let's start with Minnesota. Minnesota just nominated as their Democrat nominee for Senate a radical named Peggy Flanagan, and she's a left-wing socialist who is extreme. Even for Minnesota, she's extreme. And I want to just lay out the receipts. I want to start with her talking about the Lake and Riley Act. The Lake and Riley Act passed Congress with overwhelming bipartisan support. Even a bunch of Democrats voted for it. It's designed to protect Americans from violence from illegal immigrants. And yet this is right at the heart of Peggy Flanagan's campaign. She wants more violent illegal immigrants in America. Give a listen.
18: Well, I think, you know, what we heard from Minnesotans is that this was really an issue of judgment. You know, my opponent was the only Minnesota Democrat to vote for Donald Trump's immigration bill, the Lake and Riley Act, which, you know, I think really gave the green light for the just chaos and cruelty that we saw here in the streets in Minneapolis.
0: You hear that in the description. It's pretty laughable.
1: Well, it is, and that, I want to listen. I want you to listen to her talking about why she also supports taxpayers paying for castrating and sterilizing little children. And she's emphatic. This is her general election pitch that we need to castrate more kids. Give a listen.
19: Minnesota law does not set a minimum age for gender affirming care. Do you believe there should be one?
18: I mean, I believe that what we need to do is make sure that people have access to healthcare. Frankly, that's one of the reasons, you know, why I've run so hard on Medicare for All and making
19: sure
18: that we get rid
19: of gender affirming care in an era. Should there be an age limit?
18: I think gender affirming care is part of healthcare. People need
19: access. Should there be an age limit for it?
18: To healthcare. I think our law, as it stands, is a good law.
0: Senator, the only way I can describe what you just heard is this is what evil sounds like when it's in a political forum. And the idea that you can just mutilate a child at any age, if you're a crazy parent that decides they want their boy to be a girl or their girl to, quote, be a boy, you can just do this to them, and there's no age minimum, is absolute, not just insanity, but I do believe it's child abuse and pure evil.
1: Look, I wish, Ben, you were exaggerating, but you're not. What Peggy Flanagan is arguing there is there should be zero age limit for castrating and sterilizing children. So if a five-year-old boy says, I think I'm a girl, and that poor little boy has leftist parents who believe in the ideology that whatever pops into the head of a child, you need to bring a surgeon's scalpel behind it, according to Peggy Flanagan, you ought to be able to castrate that five-year-old boy. Now, to be clear, no child has the emotional maturity, the intellectual maturity, the awareness of the world to have any ability to make a decision about whether he or she will procreate, have children, wants to be a different gender. Look, kids want to be a Tyrannosaurus Rex, and yet ideology matters more. And by the way, Peggy Flanagan is also saying if a little girl, a five-year-old, she says there's no age limit, so a five-year-old says, I think I'm a boy, what she's advocating, and I got to say, I hate the phrase gender-affirming care. Of course, CNN uses that phrase. George Orwell could not have thought of anything as twisted as gender-affirming care when it is sterilizing and mutilating children. But what Peggy Flanagan is saying is if a five-year-old girl says, I think I'm a boy, sterilize her and make it so that little girl can never have a child. When she grows up, when she's an adult, she might say, of course I'm not a boy. I'm a girl. I'm a woman. I want to have babies, but nope. Peggy Flanagan has already destroyed her ability through permanent sterilization. The idea that we have candidates running that are advocating for sterilizing children and view it as a matter of fundamental justice, of course we should sterilize children, that shows just how radical these candidates are.
0: Yeah, this comes also as a week where we saw another radical bill that actually dealt with late-term abortions, and it was celebrated by the media as a states' rights issue.

0: you, and that you could have things like this. There are a lot of Americans listening right now that I think feel like, in a weird way, we're starting to lose on some of these issues. What is your thoughts on that?
1: Well, if you have not seen the video of the governor of Massachusetts, who is Mara Haley, she is a liberal Democrat, and she is signing a law that is legalizing abortion in Massachusetts up until the moment of birth. So late-term abortion. Look, Massachusetts already had almost no limits on abortion, but that was not enough. They wanted in the ninth month, like you could literally be about ready to deliver, and if you decided you didn't want it, you could kill that child. And the video, if you have not seen it, of the governor surrounded by about a dozen all young white women, left-wingers, laughing with joy, celebrating that late-term abortions. By the way, do you know what the polling is on the number of Americans who support late-term abortions?
0: Yeah, the majority is saying no to it, just so America understands.
1: Much more than that. 91% of Americans say no. Late-term abortions are wrong. It is only 9% of Americans that believe that. And yet the governor of Massachusetts, these left-wing Democrats, are so extreme that they are cackling with joy. Now, by the way, the Peggy Flanagan in Minnesota is not alone. There are other Democrats running for office, running for Senate right now, who agree with her that we should be castrating children, and taxpayers should be paying for that. One of those is Abdul El Sayed, who says exactly the same thing. And in just a moment, we're going to have you listen to him saying that.
0: Yeah, don't forget, we do this show Monday, Wednesday, and Friday as a podcast as well. 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We'll take a quick break. We'll come right back. We'll have a lot more that we're going to talk about here. And that audio the senator just mentioned, we're going to play for you. It is Verdict with Senator Ted Cruz. Ben Ferguson with you. A lot more coming up right after this.
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10: 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We're talking about the radical extreme takeover of the Democratic Party, and specifically what the new leaders and their new candidates are saying publicly. We're talking about the shocking obsession with mutilating children and transgender surgeries at extremely young ages. And Abdul Al-Sayed, he is on the cutting edge of this radical movement, Senator. He is obsessed with this, again, not only is socialist government-run health care, but also the advocacy for gender mutilation surgeries for children.
11: Well, I wish you didn't use the term cutting edge, but it is startlingly accurate. Here, give a listen to Abdul Al-Sayed telling you in his own words.
12: Should be a choice made by a patient

0: doctor. If that patient is under the age of 18, the parents as well, right? And I believe that Medicare for All should cover all health care.
1: Yeah.
2: Yeah.
0: Which is defined by what a patient needs in accordance with their doctor. So that includes reproductive rights,
1: mm-hmm.
0: right? That includes gender-affirming care.

0: year-old, a three-year-old, a four-year-old, a five-year-old, a six-year-old, they can choose, as he describes it, to decide to mutilate their body forever, to make it where they can not have a kid the rest of their life if they're a girl. And I guess now if your kid decides they're Superman and they want to jump off the building, you can't stop them either because that's their choice to say they're a superhero. Where does this insanity stop with them?
1: It doesn't stop anywhere. This is radical ideology, and he's saying taxpayers should pay for castrating kids. It's extreme. Now you might say, okay, look, he's a radical on transgender issues, but, you know, I mean, surely this is a guy who, like, you know, is proud to be an American. Well, no. You remember we had this communist candidate for governor in Wisconsin who narrowly lost the primary by about a point. And one of the many things she has said is that she wanted to cancel Thanksgiving. And when you and I and others called her out on it, a lot in the media went crazy. And in fact, they used their classic Republicans pounce. They're accusing Democrats of wanting to cancel Thanksgiving. Well, she lost her primary, but Al-Sayed did not. Let me read you Al-Sayed's tweet on Thanksgiving. Quote, "Just a reminder this Thanksgiving, this country was built on the systematic annihilation of indigenous peoples, whose ancestors suffered some of the highest rates of homelessness, joblessness, and mortality today. We owe so much more than thanks. Time for reparations." So in other words, he wants your kids and my kids to pay for the people that Marxists say were oppressed. Now, mind you, my family, you know, my dad came from Cuba. We didn't oppress anyone. My grandfather was born and worked on a plantation in Cuba, and yet he wants to say, I got to pay for people that I've never oppressed. And more fundamentally, that we shouldn't give thanks for anything, that America is not a country worth giving thanks for. That's who he is. But it's not just that. It is, look, we've talked a lot on this podcast about the intersection between Marxism and Islamism. I want you to listen to Al-Sayed talking about Sharia law and how committed he is to Sharia law. Give a listen.
2: But I was reminded, actually, about events that I remember because I was an adult when they happened. And that was question 755. When the state of Oklahoma voted in a referendum to amend the Constitution to ban Sharia law. What does that mean? I don't know. And yet the voters banned it anyway. What I offer today is just a reflection on the American history that runs through this state. You all sitting in this room, in this town, we're sitting in a space, in a time, when I don't have to tell you that the same exact forces that drove native peoples from their land 2 centuries ago, destroyed Black Wall Street 1 century ago, bombed a building decades ago, and tried to ban Sharia law not a decade ago, but those forces are alive and well today.
0: Wow. Where do you even start with that, Senator? I mean, I hear the anger. I hear the disdain for America. I hear the we're going to do our way and we are going to conquer in those words that you just heard. And again, so people remember what CARE is, I think we should take a moment as well and explain and remind them what CARE is as an organization.
1: CARE was an unindicted co-conspirator in the Holy Land Foundation terrorist prosecution, which convicted the Holy Land Foundation, at the time the largest Muslim charity in America, funneling millions of dollars to fund Hamas. And the Holy Land Foundation was convicted. Multiple senior leaders of the Holy Land Foundation were sent to jail for decades. And CARE was an unindicted co-conspirator. And yet CARE, remember, Al-Sayed's father-in-law, who is the single largest donor to a super PAC, is closely affiliated with multiple groups that are closely associated with the Muslim Brotherhood. And I want to just flesh this out. Sharia law is not just a quiet little peaceful belief in Islam. Sharia law is using government force to force you to comply with Islam, whether you are Muslim or not. And it is a tool of oppression go to Iran, and if you violate Sharia law, they will torture and execute.

0: mute you. And I want to read from a story from the Free Beacon that is laying out El Sayed's record. Here's what he said. Quote, "You cannot understand the challenges we face today without understanding white supremacy. I don't have to tell you that the exact same forces that drove native people from their lands 2 centuries ago, destroyed Wall Street 1 century ago, bombed a building 1 decade ago, and tried to ban Sharia law not 1 decade ago, that those forces are alive and well today." And the Free Beacon continued. El Sayed's obligation to Sharia law is well reflected in his personal and financial affairs. El Sayed was described as a, quote, "particularly devout Muslim" in the Michigan Daily in a 2006 story, covering his relationship with his wife, who wears a hijab, is rarely seen at campaign events, and did not attend El Sayed's primary watch party on Tuesday. Quote, "Islamically, there are no premarital relations of any sort," El Sayed told the paper to explain why he proposed to her when she was a college freshman and he was a junior. "No touching, no nothing. Given that, the logical solution is to get married." El Sayed courted and married his wife according to Islamic law, which included a traditional two-step marriage that saw the couple living apart and remaining chaste for the first year of their union. "Getting ice cream is the number one thing we do today together," El Sayed said in 2006 about his married life. His wife now operates a private psychiatry practice that does not accept Medicaid, Medicare, or any other insurance, a policy that invites her husband's criticism of such bans as, quote, "perpetuating long-held racism and structural racism." El Sayed is also heavily invested in so-called Sharia-compliant investment funds managed by Amana Mutual Funds, whose late co-founder and chairman, Yaqub Mirza, was identified in a 1988 FBI memo as one of several, quote, "members and leaders of ICWAN," which is shorthand for the Muslim Brotherhood. El Sayed reported in his latest financial disclosure that he and his wife owned between $150,000 and $425,000 of Amana's funds, which excludes investment in companies that earn more than 5% of their revenue from haram sources, including interest, gambling, alcohol, tobacco, pornography, and pork. In 2002, federal anti-terrorism agents raided Mirza's home as part of a wider anti-terror operation against Safa Group, a cluster of Islamic entities based in Virginia, the Wall Street Journal and Washington Post reported. No charges were filed, and Amana Funds itself were spared serious scrutiny during the probe, according to a local report. This is someone who himself is deeply committed to Sharia law and has defended Sharia law being forced on everyone else. And yet, I want you to listen to and watch a really bizarre ad, because this man is a Marxist and an Islamist. And yet his campaign, there are multiple videos he's put out of him dancing and lip singing to female singers in a way that's really astonishing. But I want you to listen to this particular ad that he put out.
1: Now, for you guys listening, I think the best part about this, just so you understand the set, it's a animated set, but he's dancing, like, on it for this kids show called Blue's Clues. That is setting the stage for you, and take a listen.
2: "Here's the mail, it never fails, it makes me want to wag my tail. When it comes, I want to wail. Mail!
3: Thanks, mailbox.
2: We just got a letter. We just got a letter. We just got a letter. I wonder who it's from. Oh, it looks like my ballot. Brought to me by my Secretary of State. And with it, I can participate in democracy. The first day that I can turn this in is June 25th, but it has to be postmarked by July 21st. Or I can drop it off up until Election Day, which is August 4th. Thanks, Secretary of State. Thanks, mailbox. Votes could do, we can too."
1: Senator, truly weird. That's all I can say about that.
0: Well, and fundamentally deceptive. This is an Islamist who is pretending to be a dancing child cartoon character.
1: Yeah, great point. We'll take a quick break. It's Verdict with Senator Ted Cruz. A lot more coming up.
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2: Welcome back. It is Verdict with Senator Ted Cruz, Ben Ferguson with you. And if you just joined us listening on radio, we're so happy to have you with us. A reminder, we do this show as a podcast 3 days a week, so make sure you download Verdict with Ted Cruz wherever you get your podcast so you don't miss an episode. We are exposing the radical left, the Democratic Socialists of America, and some of the extremists that are winning primaries and winning elections around the country. One of them, Senator, is a guy by the name of James Tallarico. And every time you think you've heard the craziest thing from him, he's running for the Senate in Texas, trying to act like he's a big

0: texts, even though he doesn't, you know, he's vegan, doesn't eat meat, and thinks that there's, you know, I don't even know how many genders, and God's non-binary. But every time you think, all right, it's all out there, you get something else that pops, and it makes him even more out of step with average mainstream Americans.
1: Well, there's a theme across all of these radical Democrat candidates, which is their fakes. I've said for a long time that in the United States, a conservative wins when he effectively communicates what it is that he or she believes. And a liberal wins when he effectively obfuscates, when he hides or covers up what he believes. That is the theme across the board. So you have these Islamists and Marxists who campaign and they do lip singing to songs and dancing like children's characters. You have, in Alaska, one of the great examples of fakes, the Democrats, the incumbent senators, my very dear friend Dan Sullivan, a great Republican senator from Alaska, the Democrats recruited a guy named Dan Sullivan to register, and he's on the ballot as a Republican. So there's going to be two people named Dan Sullivan, Republican, one the actual senator, and the other, a guy named Dan Sullivan, who has contributed to the Democrat in the campaign, whose campaign press release was written by the Democrat consultant. And their purpose in that race is to deceive the voters and to have them confused. And if 2-4% of them think they're voting for Dan Sullivan, the actual senator, and instead are voting for the liberal fake Dan Sullivan, they might elect the liberal. But Democrats don't care about democracy. That's not what this is about. This is about deceiving the voters. There's another category, which is the fake independents. So in states like Nebraska, they've recruited a liberal Democrat who claims he's an independent. They're doing the same thing in Montana, where they run a, quote, independent, who's a liberal Democrat who will vote for Chuck Schumer on everything. But they want to fool the Democrats into thinking, and the voters to thinking, oh, this is not a Democrat. Another species and strategy they've tried this time is the fake pastor. And so they've decided, gosh, we have a problem with people of faith, that we're radical, godless, soulless, faith-hating, religious, liberty-hating heathens. And I'm speaking excessively, but I don't know that I am. But let's take Tallarico. So Tallarico, it's widely said, is a seminarian. Now, he said, among other things, God is non-binary, there are six genders. He's stood before churches and said he cries and weeps for his whiteness and his masculinity. He's also said at times he hates Christianity. But I want you to listen to what he said here about teaching the Bible to kids. Give a listen.
2: And the last one is maybe the most insidious. It was a new state curriculum that would teach Christian Bible stories as historical fact, as the only truth, to our youngest students. And I mean kindergarten, first graders. These are kids who aren't able to think for themselves yet. They haven't formed their own worldviews. And to push propaganda, to push indoctrination on those youngest students is deeply immoral.
0: Deeply immoral.
1: And understand, number one, what he's describing about the state law is totally false. There was nothing in the curriculum that was teaching the Bible in terms of indoctrinating kids. But any literate person, the Bible has been the single most consequential work ever written in the history of humanity. And you and I as Christians believe it was written by the hand of God with divine inspiration. But the curriculum is simply teaching the Bible, because if you know nothing about the Bible, you're truly an ignorant person. But I want you to listen to the word he used describing the Bible as propaganda. That if kids know something about the Bible, it is propaganda. And ask yourself, what actual Christian pastor would describe the Bible as propaganda? I agree that public schools should not be proselytizing any faith, but that's not, in fact, what the Texas curriculum does. It does ensure that you have literate kids that are aware of what's in the Bible. And by the way, what's in history books and math books and all of the whole field of knowledge. But that is who the Democrats have nominated in hopes that people will think, oh, he's just like me. I want to also point out a fellow who is running for Senate in Kansas. Now, you might not think Kansas is close, but I'll tell you, in this election cycle, This election cycle, the numbers are bumpy. And Kansas, Roger Marshall's the incumbent. He's a good friend of mine. He's a good man. I think he's going to win. But the Democrats recruited a pastor from a giant church in Kansas City, a very liberal pastor,

0: to run as a Democrat. And so as a Democrat, he's supportive of all the left-wing ideology that these other lunatics support. But he's trying to cover it up. And I want you to listen to a sermon that he preached in his church. And I'm going to tell you, in the sermon, he explains that, that you don't actually have to be a Christian to go to heaven, and that you don't have to believe in Jesus to be saved. Give a listen.
1: And I've done spent this a lot of my life studying different world religions, and you find some get you a little closer. The image begins to become clear, like this picture on the screen. And then you study another one, you find it gets it even clearer. You suddenly see that the image becomes even more in focus. And so for me, as I've studied different world religions, I sit in the chair and I'm looking through these different lenses. And when I finally got to that last one, when I finally got to Jesus and Christianity, it was like I could see clearly, the clearest that I had seen. And so I think about how Paul says, he talks about Jesus. He says, the Son is the image of the invisible God. Right, and Jesus elsewhere says, if you've seen me, you've seen the Father. And so in Christianity, we believe that God actually came and walked among us in the flesh. He didn't give us a book. He came in person. And when we look at Jesus, we have the clearest picture we have of God. And so when I began to look through the lens of Jesus, my eyesight, spiritual eyesight, I felt became the most clear it could be, like you see in this image here. Now, the truth is that a Muslim would say through Islam they see the most clearly, and a Hindu through Hinduism, and a Jew through Judaism. And so I recognize we all are, you know, we all have a different lens that we're seeing through. And sometimes we think, you know, depending on how we were raised and how we think, one lens is, you know, clearly a better lens for me. And when it comes to other faiths, I believe as a Christian that they are going to, when they get to heaven, they're going to see Jesus. And they're going to say, ah, it was you all along that I was searching for. But I don't fear that those folks will spend eternity in hell.
2: That's pretty radical.
0: Well, it is, and what it is not is biblical. You can be a philosopher, you can be a left-wing advocate, but you cannot be a Christian preacher who is actually preaching Christianity and say that. That is the literal definition of heresy. And why is that? Because it directly contradicts the Bible. And let me quote John 14:6. Quote, Jesus answered, I am the way and the truth and the life. No one comes to the Father except through me. That's what the Bible says. And yet this Democrat, Adam Hamilton, who's running as I'm a preacher, is telling people, hey, you don't have to be a Christian to be saved. Jesus is not the way, the truth, and the life. Anyway is fine. We're all going to heaven. It's all great. Kumbaya. Do whatever you want. That is the message of the world, but that is not the message of Scripture.
2: Amen to that. Don't forget, we do this show as a podcast 3 days a week. So download Verdict with Ted Cruz wherever you get your podcasts. And the Senator, I will also see you back here on this radio station next week as well. Have a great week, and we'll see you on the podcast.
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6: News this hour at Town Hall. I'm Bob Agnew in Washington. A shooting involving multiple suspects and five people shot has prompted a lockdown at Virginia State University. County police say the five victims were transported to hospitals. One initially listed as having life-threatening injuries has been upgraded to critical condition. Luigi Mangione pleaded guilty on Friday in New York to federal charges.
7: He saw online that UnitedHealthcare was holding its annual investor conference in New York City. He said he posed as an investor, emailed the company, and asked for information about where that conference was being held. He also admitted to printing part of a gun using a 3D

0: Printer, he admitted to stalking and killing Thompson.
1: And that is correspondent Michael Cecik. President Trump pushing a tax change that appears to have overwhelming public support.
2: The McLaughlin poll finds that voters support indexing capital gains taxes for inflation by nearly a 4-to-1 margin, 62% to 16%. Supporters say the change would prevent taxpayers from being taxed on gains caused only by inflation, while freeing up hundreds of billions of dollars in locked-up capital for new investments.
1: That is Bernie Bennett reporting. Donna Warder has a report on a powerful storm pounding Hawaii.
3: This is an enormous storm.
4: Hawaii Governor Josh Green warning people Friday about Tropical Storm Lala, which has been soaking Hawaii's Big Island since early Saturday. The governor says Lala, which is expected to eventually become a hurricane, could bring more than 20 inches of rain.
3: When there's a tropical storm, which goes up to 73 miles per hour, or a hurricane, which is even fiercer, you have to be careful if it's unsafe.
4: There's a hurricane warning in effect for the Big Island and a tropical storm warning for Maui County, which includes Maui, Molokai, and other islands. I'm Donna Warder.
1: A losing session to end the week on Wall Street. The Dow was down 107 points. The NASDAQ off 73. More on these stories at townhall.com.
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2: Well-known author, investment banker, consumer advocate, analyst, trader. 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
5: Yes, it is. Welcome. Welcome, everyone. We got quite the show for you today. Some real teachable moments, interesting things that have happened over the past week. Many things that we predicted, many things that we have warned you about for some time. It boggles the mind, just the utter lack of any sort of accountability, I guess, for some of these fund managers out there. Just a complete lack of, justice. And, like I said, it's my battle that I have decided to undertake over the past three decades at Markowski Investments, is going after liars, crooks, cheats, try to take them out behind the woodshed and give them a beat down. But for whatever reason it may be, it's the human beings, it's like moths to a flame, attracted to all of these far out investment vehicles with promises of champagne wishes and caviar dreams. Remember that? Lifestyles of the Rich and Famous. Anyway, my jaw dropped. Instantly went to our Markowski Investments text chain with my brothers and my nephew and everyone who works at Markowski Investments. I'm like, are you seeing this? Yeah. Massive hedge fund goes boom. Yep. Leopold Esch Brenner started this hedge fund called Situational Awareness. Now, Esch Brenner, he used to work at OpenAI, and I think he was fired from the company. I don't know if he was revealing secrets, whatever it may be. He decided to start his own AI hedge fund. And you know, he gave us at Markowski Investments this wonderful opportunity to have our clients invest with him. And we told him to take a long walk off a short pier. Some 25 years old. And I've warned about this fund to some degree, but it didn't matter because to the moon, Ellis, the thing went up. And man, did it go up. Went up almost in a straight line. And it went down very much in a straight line as well. They are called hedge funds. Originally, they were called hedge funds. Why? The word hedge. Hedge, which means to basically protect. Hedge one's bets. Hedge one's position. This guy did nothing of the sort. Zip, zero, zilch, nada. He was all in. And when I'm talking all in, four times levered. Four times levered. Once things started going in the wrong direction, look out below. Why is this such a teachable moment? Well, none other than Citadel, Ken Griffin's fund, they stepped in and bought up the assets

of this hedge fund for next to nothing because Leopold had no choice but to sell. Now, you got to think about this for a second. Ken Griffin, he understands positioning. He understands leverage. Like him, hate him, whatever it may be. I want to remind you, Ken Griffin, after Enron blew up, and we called the Enron blow up. I wrote a column about it, but I was wrong by a year. After I made the call on Enron, it took a year before the thing actually imploded, and everybody was making fun of me for that entire year. And what do we try to explain to you here on the program? Again, you have to have patience when it comes to things. The stock market is never truly an efficient place. It just isn't. And we'd rather be right over time. But again, I don't run a hedge fund. I don't short companies. We didn't short Enron just as much as, again, we called the Great Recession. We called the crash in the real estate market in the lead up. 2006, 2007, we were warning about the hedge funds blowing up over at Bear Stearns. I lived in Bradenton, Florida. I'm looking at houses that were being sold for $130,000, all of a sudden being sold for $300,000 12 months later. And I said, whoop, something's not right here. Something doesn't smell right. Now, again, I'm not one of the guys that decided to go to Wall Street and find out a way to short the housing market. That's not what I do for a living. Everything, and again, I'm going to say this probably 100 times today on the program because, like I said, there's a lot of teachable moments. Everything in life that has meaning, value, and worth involves work, time, and effort. All that this Leopold Ashbrenner, all he had to do was basically attach AI. This is what we're doing. We're investing in AI. We're investing in AI. Oh, everybody's investing in AI. And, wow, look at that. Everything went up for the guy. Everything was going like gangbusters to the moon, Alice. Until it wasn't. And it went the opposite direction. I had ringside seats to a similar type of situation during the late 1990s. There was a lot of great innovation taking place, obviously technology.coms, but there was also a lot of garbage as well. What Wall Street will do, if people are buying, they're selling, and they will put out anything at all. How garbage.com company. So again, some of the companies were so bad that I was taking a look at the prospectuses that I was looking at during the 1990s. And these were offered by Goldman Sachs, Morgan Stanley. And I'm saying to myself, these fools know that this stuff is going to fall apart. In fact, you know, they uncovered the messages and emails behind the scenes between stock analysts making fun of the companies that they were taking public and putting buys on. They knew that they were garbage, but they didn't care. They didn't care. Now, that's part of this idea out there that you think that these big banks and these big firms actually care about you. No, they care about their stock price. They care about their bottom line. That's it. They have a fiduciary duty to their shareholders and obviously to their year-end bonuses. That's what they care about. Period, the end. And as long as everyone was feeding at the trough, as long as that music was playing in the demonic game of musical chairs, they're going to keep pumping out garbage. And that's what everybody bought into. Everybody believed it would never end. You'd have books written on the subject. You had financial analysts talking about, earnings don't matter anymore. I don't think anything's so stupid in my entire life. What do you mean earnings don't matter anymore? It's a new paradigm. Right. Until it wasn't. And I was the infancy stages of Markowski Investments, and it was a very difficult time for our firm. Simply put, we stuck to our guns.

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We stuck to our guns. 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We didn't go all in tech. We didn't go all in .com because it's not the right thing to do. It's not the prudent thing to do. We weren't even an RIA at that point in time. But we took our fiduciary responsibility. Well, we always have. It's the most important thing, doing the right thing by your clients. And many clients are like, sorry, you guys don't know what you're doing. So I'm getting better advice. I'm getting better advice from my caddy. Remember hearing that statement one time. Okay. 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What do you want me to do? You mean to sell you all your high quality companies and go all into .coms? Crash, bang, boom, pow. Everything blew up. Again, great companies came down when the markets sell off, but that's okay. They're going to recover. The garbage goes away. One of the key things about the 1990s, which is quite fascinating, and actually Alan Greenspan alluded to this in his Irrational Exuberance speech in 1996. He talked about leverage. Leverage. What is exactly Charlie Munger, the late great Charlie Munger? What is it? Ladies, liquor, leverage will destroy men. This hedge fund was levered up 4 times. Ken Griffin figured that out. All Ken Griffin had to do was to get the market going quickly in one direction. Again, you also had what was taking place in Korea. Everything selling off there. Crash, bang, boom, pow. Investors get canooked. Ken Griffin, smart money, wins again. Again, Ken Griffin stepped into Enron after the thing went down, and I think he made close to $30 billion picking over the bones of Enron, taking out the good parts. How often have I mentioned that J.P. Morgan quote here on the show? How many times have I said, market sell-offs, bear markets, whatever you want to say, stocks return to their rightful owners? So Ken Griffin picked up picking through the bones of this hedge fund. Hedge fund, I think it was like a $75 billion hedge fund. But the reality was it was levered 4 times. So you figure about $20 billion, turned it into $80 billion on borrowed money. Again, you know that saying, a stop clock is right twice a day. You understand how many fund managers invest this way? Just all in on one idea? Do you understand the type of, it's crazy. It's like a sociopathic arrogance to not have any doubt. A truly intelligent person, okay, fully understands that they don't know what they don't know. I've said it time and time again on this program. Some of the best investments we have ever made at Markowski Investments are the investments we didn't make. Again, I've been talking about all of this garbage for the past several weeks here on the program, and crash, baby, right in front of my face. Another financial weapon of mass destruction. Or as Ben Hunt put it, gain of function Wall Street devices. Because that's what it is. And there's so much of this baked into the markets nowadays. This is why I'm constantly trying to remind people with the type of volatility that we're seeing, whether it's to the upside or it's to the downside. At any point in time, you can't go swimming against the rip current. Tide. Rip tides will kill you out in the ocean. You try to swim against a rip tide, you will die. You could be Michael Phelps
you're going to die. You

0: can't swim against it. You avoid it. You swim out of it. You swim across it, and you get out of it. These types of movements that we're seeing in the markets can crush you, especially when you're levered up to the degree that so many people are at this point in time. You can't play this, people. All of these financial instruments that are being created by Wall Street, all of these highly levered instruments, those instruments are there for them. They are, in essence, tools. Tools for what you want to call them, smart money, big investment banks, whatever it may be, to pick your pocket legally. But the funny thing is, you don't have to do it. You know, it was a great movie in the 1980s called War Games. Kind of interestingly enough, the irony is kind of an AI movie from the 1980s. And this computer ends up, they basically hand the Defense Department over to this computer, and the computer starts playing global thermonuclear war, thinking that it's real. And it's doing all of this, testing, plotting out different ways to conduct nuclear war against Russia. And the whole scare thing in the movie is that, hey, could this happen for real? And they're going to set off the missiles. But the computer figures out that the only way to win is not to play. The American public still haven't figured that out yet. They still haven't figured it out. I can go back to the 1990s with all of the discount house commercials with Stewart from Ameritrade, DLJ Direct, E-Trade, all sorts of stuff. Now you got Robinhood. You got all these bells, gimmicks, whistles, all this good stuff. And you know what? The one thing that is constant is the fact that the individual investor loses time and time again. You're not going to win.
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1: I'm sorry, I'm all fired up about this, but the nerve. The nerve of these to treat all of these people like guinea pigs. You know, it was funny. Was it this week or the week before? The CEO of Goldman Sachs was actually asked about AI and managing money and all this stuff. And he had a smile on his face. And he said, listen, and again, this is Goldman Sachs. Okay. They've got more resources than, you know, we all know what to do with. He says, we do this stuff all the time. We use it all the time. And he says, it works to a point and then it doesn't. And it screws up royally. It can be used for certain things, but most certainly not managing people's money. And I guess the best way I can think about it, it's like shortcuts. You know, is it Fantasia there? When Mickey Mouse, he doesn't feel like, doesn't want to listen to the wizard and wants to take the shortcut and uses the, to make the broom work by itself there and carry the buckets of water and all that good stuff. Well, again, that's what they're doing, and they're doing it to you. Anyway, our process, no need for AI for our process. Our process is the same process that has worked forever. Thousands of years. It's just ancient wisdom. I don't have a magic algorithm. We don't have a fund that we stick our clients in. Hey, I had that asked to me one time. You know, why don't you guys put together, you know, all of your, you know, your smaller clients so you really don't have to deal with them and stuff like that? Why don't you just put together a fund and put them all into that? And then, you know what? You could charge them more in fees. And I'm looking at this schmuck who's

0: who's telling me this. It's like, you don't know who you're talking to here. Now, again, there is, you know, 95% of the people on Wall Street would jump all over that for crying out loud. A lot of self-interested jerks out there. That's not who we are. We've gone over here on the program. We've explained to you the simple rules of the road. Actually, it was funny. I was asked a lot about it this past week. Write it on programs. Could you explain your process, what you do? Compounding. Number one, I know I've talked about this before, and I know this is review for many of our longtime listeners, but we're going to do it again. We work on the fundamentals here. Compounding, the royal road to riches. Albert Einstein. Man's greatest invention. Einstein. Man's greatest invention. As long as you have it working for you. Way too many Americans out there are having the power of compounding destroy them with ridiculous credit card debt that they need to get under control. Number two, you don't lose money. You cannot let risk lead to ruin. Oh, I got a sure thing. We got to go all in on this sector. We got to go all in on that sector. This is what I think is going to happen to market. Don't think. It only hurts the ball club. Don't lose money. Protect your downside. Invest like you're already wealthy. Do you, again, I go over this often here on the program. Do you think our large clients out there, you think they're getting emotional about the markets? You think that they're, oh, we got to move in and out into the markets? Or are they settled in what they do? I mean, come on, people. And of course, okay, assets on sale. Always looking for assets on sale. And a part of this, quite frankly, is rebalancing portfolios. And I'll talk about that a little bit later on the program. And with all of this, okay, which is very, very important, which you all need to understand, it is not, I'm going to say it again, it's not important to be right in the here and now, but right eventually. What conventional wisdom says is the greatest, the best, the super duper idea today, more often than not, is a lousy idea. Markets, I don't care what anybody tells you, are not efficient over the short term. Take a look at our 30-year track record and the major calls that we have made in regards to market conditions, the economy, you name it. Yeah, we're early on a lot. Early. And most of the things we've said, very much contrarian, but they were proven true over time. So one of the things you really need to have if you want to be successful is patience. Patience, and along with that as well, a little bit of courage. Sometimes things just not going to go your way. Need to stand in the face of the chattering classes, the pundits out there. Gotta take a break. 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We'll be back.
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1: Yeah, we've talked about this issue. It makes it the news a lot, and I get questions about it. You know, Chris, can you explain the K-shaped economy? Well, the latest bit of information that is coming across, and it's not really surprising at all. You can't even call it K anymore. You got to call it, you know, special K, like the cereal, or super K, whatever it may be. But the wealth divide in this country has never been bigger. The top 20% of earners now account for 58% of all personal spending in the United States. That's the highest proportion on record. The same time, the bottom 80% account for just 42%, which is the lowest on record. What does that mean? Well, again, you can take a look at these numbers and you say to yourself, if you are not participating in America, if you are not an owner, if you do not own assets in this country, you are falling behind. This was something that really became

became evident to me at the tail end of the 1990s with the dot-com blow-up and what was happening in the country, also with the new technologies that were coming on that were very, very disruptive, and how it was going to change things, and you know, productivity and all of this stuff. You had to be an owner.

again, when we really gave a lot of pushback to the conventional wisdom on Wall Street of the day, which is, I ain't gonna have a 60-40 portfolio. Yeah, no. Yeah, not working. You have to be invested. You have to be an owner. That's the only way. I'm going to get into some of the reasoning behind this and how the country has changed a little bit later on in the program. But again, understand, people, you might not like the current situation on the ground, but you can't wish it away. Do you understand? That's an exercise in futility. You're trying to change things that you have no control over. Oftentimes, you just got to accept the obstacles that are in front of you and deal with them. Hey, you see so many people bent out of shape. Oh, country. Again, yeah, we'll get into this. The socialists being voted for in certain areas of the country. I'm like, why are you here? You can get wealthy here in this country. I take a look at my client base, for crying out loud. I got people from all walks of life. Not everyone make it. Not everyone's a CEO of a major company or a top flight surgeon. But people are school teachers from everywhere. Firefighters, police officers. Because they participated. They didn't whine. They didn't complain. They got themselves involved. Anyway, I have to talk about this next story as well. And again, this is another "see, I told you so" moment here on the program. I have talked and spoke about this a lot over the years here on the program, owning home ownership, what it means, how people get themselves into trouble. Again, everyone automatically assumes that a home is a great wealth creator. Real estate lobby will tell you that. You got an American dream, got to own a home, greatest thing out there. And I said, well, you know, show me your work. Just because, you know, when people say things out there, you know what you should do? You should think for a second. Okay, prove it to me. Show me your work. Show me the numbers. How did you come up with those numbers? Because I quite frankly, I'm not buying it. Never had bought the fact that your home is this wonderful investment. Well, it was interesting because, there's latest numbers out here showing how owning a home is getting more expensive in every way. And I'm not just talking about principal and interest. We're talking property taxes, insurance. And you want the big ones? Home maintenance and emergency repairs. Up. Okay, the increase from 2019 to 2025 in home maintenance, up 85%. Emergency repairs up 175%. These are things that are all a part of owning a home. It's not just what you buy it at and what you sell it at 10, 15, 20, or 30 years down the road. It's all the costs that are involved. 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Don't treat it as an asset. 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

0: Tiki Wall Street's liars, crooks, and cheats out behind the woodshed. 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
1: Welcome back, everybody. I mentioned this earlier, and I really have to get into it again. Listen, I see the wild swings in tech stocks and these massive movements, NASDAQ, various different companies out there. And again, it's great for talkers on TV and pundits out there. What's going to happen next? Why did it move like this? And there's, quite frankly, there's a lot of volatility baked into the cake based upon these various different, you know, options, single day options and levered funds in certain areas. And once momentum starts going in one direction, well, it's very, very difficult to stop. It's like I've described it before here on the program, as a riptide. When things start going, you can't fight a riptide or you're going to die. You just can't. Out in the water, and anybody, you know, is a good swimmer, likes to swim out there, at the beach, at riptide, riptide gets a hold of you, starts pulling you out. The last thing you want to do is swim against it. You're going to get exhausted and you're going to die. You swim out of it. You swim across it. You avoid it. You get out of it. And that's what you need to do. And that's what many investors are not doing.

0: They're trying to guess. They're trying to guess what's going to happen next. And then you get stories out there. Oh my God, you see how much that thing was down? Yeah, but how much was it up over the course of the past year, 2 years, 5 years? Why I don't bear this any mind. And you know, oftentimes people are shocked. People are shocked. Like, you know, I'm being interviewed on a program. It's like, hey, did you see the movement in that stock yesterday? I'm like, no. No, I didn't see it because, quite frankly, I don't care. Why do I need to pay attention to that? Why do I care what a company is going to do over the course of 24 hours? The fundamentals on the company change? Well, then, no, I don't care because it's automatic. 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It's like taking care. It's like taking care of a garden. All right? You need to cut here and trim there. I have to compare it to Mr. Miyagi teaching Daniel's son about the bonsai tree. Cut here, snip there. Rebalance your portfolio. You can sell all the way up, little by little. Move money into areas of your portfolio which haven't performed as well. And that's, again, you de-risk your portfolio by doing this. Like I said earlier on, you don't let risk lead to ruin. Got to take a break. 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
1: Welcome back, everybody. I have to comment on the late Alan Greenspan, who died this past Monday at the age of 100. We've had various different people come out and kind of talk about his tenure at the Federal Reserve, 1987 to 2006. And I had my beefs with Alan Greenspan, but I'm here to tell you I wouldn't want that job. And I tell you that I don't think that job should actually exist if it was up to me. First and foremost, he took over for Paul Volcker, who, again, in my opinion, the great Paul Volcker, who did what was necessary, didn't bow to really political pressure. He caused a recession, but he allowed for the 1980s to have that type of economic growth. And we went over it, maybe a month or two here on the program. You take a look at the GDP growth that took place during the 1980s into the 1990s. And that all came, that wasn't from Greenspan. That came from Paul Volcker and what he did to tamp down inflation. And also, obviously, Ronald Reagan getting regulations out of the way and getting the country back, bringing back the animal spirits, if you will. Greenspan, and I'll never forget this, this was his 1996, he gave his, the Irrational Exuberance speech. And he was early. And markets were getting frothy. But again, I'll take you back at that point in time, especially for you young people out there. Internet was very much in the infancy stages. I remember the year before was when Windows 95, the operating system, came out. But things really started to heat up. And my criticism of Greenspan at the time was that, and again, he wasn't wrong when it came to irrational exuberance, he could have tamped down on the market because people were getting out of control with margin. They were borrowing money. If you remember at that point in time, every television, that was when all the discount houses started coming into play, and Stewart from Ameritrade and E-Trade, and every stock was going straight up. Everything, if you had a .com attached, you were going up. Didn't make any difference. And people were going out and buying stock on margin, borrowing money, and I felt at the time he probably should have raised the margin requirements because you had a lot of novice investors. And again, we at Markowski Investments, we started up Markowski Investments towards the tail end of the 1990s. That was a difficult point in time because everybody was a guru, and it was like I'm sitting trying to warn everybody about what's going to happen, writing columns about it. Again, I was sending out faxes. This is before I had a radio show, to radio shows and television shows, producers around the country, what we were covering. And again, they would have me on because they wanted to make fun of me because I was contrarian. I'm telling people, this is going to collapse. This is not good. This is out of control at this point in time. These numbers, they don't make any sense. You had Dow's books out there. There's Dow 50,000, and there's a new paradigm, and earnings don't matter anymore. And I'm like, man, he should have done a little bit more to tamp that down. But then we had the dot-com collapse, and we had 9/11, and he really lost his way in the sense that money was way too cheap for way too long. And it wasn't just him, but you couple that. You couple that with all the stupid mortgages that became so in vogue, and he should have known about this. This is what drove me nuts. We saw it. I'm watching real estate values in Southwest Florida, 2005, 2006.

0: Home prices more than doubling in a year. No improvements. People all of a sudden thinking they wanted to be the next real estate guru, emptying out their IRAs and 401ks, paying taxes to buy 2 to 3 pre-construction condos because everyone thought that everything was going to just go up in a straight line. And it should have been dealt with. And again, he got out. He got out 2006. And again, but you got to be honest, Ben Bernanke, you know, was on the Fed at the time too and kind of pushed all this stuff. And you remember Ben Bernanke, who followed him. Oh, the housing market is rock solid. Really? I don't think so. And then we had the collapse. But the reality is with the Fed and these 400, 500 economists that they have, what's the point, man? Honestly. Really, what's the point? Yeah, you got, you know, the president right now wants Kevin Warsh, new head of the Fed, to lower rates. You had the PCE inflation report come out this past week, running at over 4.1% year over year. The Fed's target is 2. To me, the target should be 0. We're all feeling it, man. We all see inflation. I mean, if that is their priority, which it should be, priority, their number one job, how have they done? Well, why? I'm just throwing this out there. Why keep around an organization that has failed miserably? And I go back to Paul Volcker for crying out loud. They have gotten it wrong. And again, they, in essence, enable all of the profligate spending that we have in Washington, D.C. That's, you know, that's just me talking when it comes to the Fed. Anyway, listen, we got to take a break, people. We're going to get back. And the last week, we spent some time talking about Social Security and Social Security cuts. We've got this awful idea being brought up by a Republican and a Democrat to deal with it, and it, quite frankly, it made me throw up in my mouth. We're going to get to that when we get back. Watchdog on WallStreet.com. 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Don't go anywhere. We'll be back.
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4: News this hour from Town Hall, I'm Mary Rose. 5 people were injured in a shooting at Virginia State University early today. One victim is in critical condition. The campus was placed on lockdown and no arrests have been made. Luigi Mangione has pleaded guilty to federal stalking charges in the killing of UnitedHealthcare CEO Brian Thompson. He admitted to following Thompson to an investor conference in 2024 and shooting him on a New York City street.
5: Now, Mangione still faces a separate state murder case that is scheduled to go to trial in September. However, now, after his guilty plea in federal court, his lawyers could go to that judge in state court and say that case should be thrown out on double jeopardy grounds.
4: That's correspondent Michael Sisek reporting. He faces life in prison. His lawyers are now seeking to dismiss a separate New York state murder case on double jeopardy grounds. Luigi Mangione pleads guilty to federal charges. New York City Mayor Zohran Mamdani is

0: backing a measure that critics say could consumers hit him right in the wallet. Correspondent Ken Lorman reports.
1: Mayor Mamdani supports the so-called Delivery Protection Act, which would force Amazon to directly hire delivery drivers and warehouse workers now employed through independent contractors. Opponents say the move would wipe out small delivery businesses, boost Amazon's labor cost, and drive up prices. One study estimates the average household could pay hundreds more each year, while unions stand to gain. Critics call it another socialist policy, making life less affordable for New Yorkers. Ken Lorman reporting.
0: A magnitude 7.7 earthquake struck Indonesia, killing at least 47 and causing widespread damage, landslides, and power outages. More on these stories at townhall.com.
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3: Hey everyone, welcome to Tech It Out. It's episode 457. A massive thank you to Visa and Norton, two brands that protect you in slightly different ways. I'll tell you more about them shortly. But thrilled that you're tuning into the show that breaks down geek speak into street speak, as the announcer says. Hope you're all doing great on this August day and getting the most out of the summer. Back to school is almost here, believe it or not. We're going to actually chat about some back to school gadgets, some recommended gear that makes the grade in a couple of minutes from now. But we have three guests outside of that. We're going to kick things off with HP in a moment to tell you about a computer with a very unique design. Also on this show, professional hockey player Sarah Nurse will join us to talk about Cozy Games in partnership with Nintendo, how she unwinds after an Olympic hockey game or maybe playing for the PWHL. Also on the show, what an eSIM is and how it's beneficial for travelers. We're going to chat with Nomad eSIM about saving a ton of money when you are in another country instead of roaming with your existing carrier. All of this and more on a brand new Tech It Out. All right, let's kick things off with our first interview. Forget everything you know about what a computer should look like. I know this is radio or an audio podcast, but we're going to discuss a new HP product that's super unique. It's called the HP EliteBoard G1A Next Gen AI PC. Now, joining us to share what it looks like, what it can do for you, and who it's for, on the line we've got Caleb Fleming. 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Thanks for your time today, Caleb. Good to talk to you.
4: Man, I'm really glad to be here.
3: Awesome. So, at a high level, what is the EliteBoard G1A all about? I know it's got a longer name than that. I mentioned it earlier with the AI in it. That's important. We'll, I'm sure, get to that. But it's the EliteBoard G1A.
4: Oh, yeah. We'll get into the AI pieces here in a minute. Let's back up just a minute. Let me show you what this is. I'll paint a picture. You have an all-in-one on your desk, which is a fantastic PC. The challenge is the PC is probably going to get slower before the display is ready to reach its end of life. And so we looked at this scene and we thought, where can we take the compute for something like an all-in-one? Where can we locate that elsewhere? What we landed on, I think, is the right option. And we moved all that compute from behind the screen to inside the keyboard. So the EliteBoard G1A is the world's first AI PC fully integrated into a keyboard. It is the entire computer, whole AI PC packaged right behind those keys.
3: So at first blush, it looks like a regular desktop computer keyboard, a wireless keyboard, but under the hood is a full PC. What does that form factor allow you to do exactly?
4: You know, it's pretty cool for different use cases. It can come to life in different ways. Let's back up. Let's imagine you're a person that works at a couple of desks. You have a desk at the office, you have a desk at home, and you really spend your life moving back and forth between those. You got to go to the office for some reasons, you get to be home for others. This is the perfect device to take back and forth. You could, when you sit at that desk at the office, plug in a cable directly from your monitor, power your entire PC, and at the end of the day, you're ready to go home. You can unplug that cable, stick the keyboard right in your bag, head home, plug it back into your at-home setup. It'll wake right up and you can resume your work. And the nice thing about this for a user is it is so simple to plug in and turn on. It's wildly powerful to boot, but man, it really changes how you could approach your day, because now I don't have to carry more device than I really need. A lot of people keep that lid closed on their notebook. Now I can carry a minimal footprint and be flexible to move back and forth.
3: Right. And it's like half the weight of a laptop. We should also mention.
4: Really light.
3: Right. Yeah. So the idea is that you go to an office, you pull out this keyboard, connect it to a monitor with that one USB-C cable, and then you unplug it, take it then to a home office, and you can plug it into a monitor there or a TV or a projector. Go to a hotel, do the same thing. Go to a cottage, like a summer home, rinse and repeat, all with that same hardware.

0: hardware, which is brilliant because the screen will change depending on what it's plugged into, but it remembers everything because it's got the internal storage and you don't even have to power it down, which we'll get to more in a moment. So this implies, though, that this is something for a professional on the go. Is that fair? Like, is that who would you say this is targeted to primarily?
1: Definitely a person that has mobility as a part of their job. There's a couple of different audiences that it's a really good fit for. Yes, there's some people that are mobile to an extent, between those two fixed locations, potentially a couple of places in between. Great for them. There's a lot of other use cases where this device provides a really clean setup and the keyboard always lives at that desk. We can talk about that more in a minute. Mm-hmm. But there are two different versions of the device. One for that audience that's going to move back and forth between desks, and then one for somebody that a front desk or a call center or at a fixed workstation where this device can be attached and is intended to be more stationary.
2: All right, like a lock, like a little area that you can put in a hardware lock.
1: Exactly. Okay. There's a security lock on the side, and
2: gotcha.
1: For that version of the device, there's no battery, it's not needed, and there's a fixed cable to the back of the keyboard. It's all really clean looking. And then for the others, the cable can be removed. There's that battery on the inside.
2: Yeah, let's talk about that. So that's the version that I had a chance to play around with in July. So it does have a built-in battery. The advantage there is that you don't have to plug it into the wall for a certain period of time. I don't know how many hours it will last, but the idea is that when you roll up to your office and you plug it into a monitor, it wakes up right away. You don't have to wait to boot it up because you didn't fully power it down before you left the home office, for example, right? Like, you can just unplug and go. You don't have to power it down like you might a regular PC. Right? It just goes to sleep.
1: Absolutely. Mm-hmm. Absolutely. As soon as you unplug that cable, it'll put itself in sleep mode. It's not going to wake itself back up in your backpack or your bag on the way home. And then you can reconnect. Now, that battery, if you were going to connect it to a portable display and you were going to be completely wireless, not connected to anything, you get a handful of hours of productivity out of it. It's a corner case, but it's nice to have that flexibility for, hey, I need to stop at the coffee shop for an hour and a half. I really got to crank this thing out. My boss is calling right now. Mm-hmm. Still got the battery life in there, so you can pull it up and you can do that. Primarily, though, it's so you can get back up and running as soon as you're to your next desk,
2: right?
1: Without any hesitation.
2: You could even plug it into a power bank, like a good size, you know, 10,000 milliamp plus power bank as well.
1: Gotcha. You size cool. The right one. There's a lot of flexibility in it, mm-hmm. too, right? There's an ideal use case. You connect it to a monitor that's going to give you power data and video through one cable. But if you've got maybe an older monitor and it doesn't offer power delivery, each one of them ships with a dongle so you can attach power cable to the wall. You can put all that stuff back behind your desk. You get all sorts of options, right? Because you don't know what environment is this going to land in. Sometimes you don't know. So it comes with the pieces you need
2: right.
1: to make sure it's usable for you.
2: That's a good point. Depending on the cable you're using and the monitor, you may be powering the computer at the same time. It's not just for the data transfer and the video, but it's like a threefer. It's power, video, and data, right? So
1: yeah.
2: Very cool.
1: Yeah.
2: We are chatting with Caleb Fleming. He manages HP's new product introduction team at the company, and that includes the new HP EliteBoard G1A Next Gen AI PC. So this looks like a computer keyboard, but it's a full-fledged, powerful Windows 11 PC with a ton of security, which we'll get to. Also has AI baked in as well.
1: So this is designed with all of that performance and the NPU, the neural processor on there, to be ready for the next wave of AI tasks or agentic AI tasks.
2: Now, speaking of data, it's critical, especially for the professionals who use computers for work, to remain secure.
1: Yeah.
2: This is called the Wolf Pro Security Edition PC. What does that mean?
1: Well, the Wolf Pro Security Edition is an indicator that we put on some of our products for a special suite of software that comes included with the device to make sure that security is wildly efficient. Yes, as you know, security is best delivered in layers. It's like walls around a castle. You've got the moat, you've got the spikes, you've got the doors, you got one thing after another to stop. And the Wolf Pro Security Edition PC includes so many of those layers inside of it. It starts with an actual hardware difference inside the device. It's called the Endpoint Security Controller, super fancy name. But basically what that means is there's a portion of the motherboard inside this computer that is sole job is to make sure that security is always consistent, that it's always available, and that it can't be tampered with.
2: Mm-hmm. All right. So I mentioned this is like a computer keyboard with the PC built in, but you obviously need a mouse as well. There's no trackpad like on a laptop. You do get an external Bluetooth mouse with this as well?
1: That's correct. There is not a built-in trackpad, but every Elite board that is sold comes with a prepaired Bluetooth mouse inside.

0: the box. 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Everything you need is right there in the box.
1: All right, we're doing a call over Zoom audio right now. 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
0: Oh, yeah. 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That's the right spot to go to.
1: Yeah, this is really one of those products. You got to see it. 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It's wild.
0: You know what, Mark? It's actually kind of hard to pitch in person sometimes, too, because it looks like a keyboard. It's just a keyboard. You walk right past that one. You got to slow down and look at it and realize there's not a computer tucked away right. Someplace under the desk behind the screen. This is it.
1: Well, as the HP new product introduction team lead, then you've got your work cut out for you with this. But hopefully this interview helped let people know what they can expect. HP.com. Again, it's called the EliteBoard. One word. G1A. Thank you so much for your time, Caleb. Great to chat with you.
0: Thanks, Mark.
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0: 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Talk about accomplished. Our next guest, Sarah Nurse, is a star pro hockey player, of course, with the PWHL and Canada's women's national ice hockey team. In fact, she won Olympic gold at the 2022 Winter Olympics, where she was named best forward and set Olympic records for most points. When off the ice, from what I understand, Sarah likes to unwind with video games. Who doesn't? Well, we're going to explore that right now. Now she's on the line with us. Hey, Sarah, thanks for your time today.
1: Hey, of course. Thanks for having me.
0: Awesome. As a professional hockey player, no doubt you do need to find ways to unwind and relax. I know you got travel in your schedule quite a bit, but even before the Professional Women's Hockey League and Winter Olympics, have you always been into gaming, even casually, while growing up?
1: I have, yeah. It's something that's kind of like funny about me, I guess. I've always been a little bit introverted, so I definitely do like my alone time, and I like to take time by myself to recharge. And so to be able to use like the Nintendo Switch 2 and my favorite cozy games, it's a great way to decompress and unwind and recharge a little bit.
0: All right, we are going to talk about cozy gaming in a moment. Do you remember what maybe your first game was? Did you grow up playing like Nintendo 64 or any of these, these classic consoles?
1: I did, yeah. One of my good friends actually had a Nintendo 64 way back in the day. And so we would go over and play some games at her house, which was a lot of fun. But I feel like I like

0: grew up with like Mario Kart and Mario Party and those like iconic games. And so it's cool to see the evolution of those games and how they're still known and loved today and being played on new systems like the Nintendo Switch 2.
1: Yeah, amen. But yeah, games I think are awesome for when you are feeling like you want to just be alone between you and the content. But there's also that other side of things where you socialize while playing games, you know, maybe a sports game online with strangers or friends and have fun trash talking or on the same couch, you know, beside you. But yeah, I know what you mean. There's those special kind of games where you just want to decompress and you want to just, you know, relax with the game. And so this is this trend called cozy gaming that we've been hearing a lot about. Can you explain that genre to our audience and maybe tell us about some of your favorite games in this space?
0: Yeah, I think when I think of like a cozy game, it's a game that it just kind of creates a space where you can choose your own adventure and take it at your own pace. I think sometimes we think of traditional video games, we think of, you know, high intensity, different challenges and things that you have to accomplish. And in cozy games, it's so much like you can just choose what you want to do. You can choose your experience. And so different games like with farming or unpacking or different things like that. So I currently am loving Pokemon Pocopia. It's really an immersive world that you can get into. You can do the different challenges and experiences at your own pace as you want to, or you can just take time to meet other Pokemon and create the world, build the world that you really want to and love.
1: Love that. Yeah. And games like Animal Crossing also come to mind where you can just, again, there's no set rules per se. You can just live in this sort of interactive adventure at your own leisure, at your own pace, and be one with that experience. So yeah, Pokemon Pocopia, that's a great pick. I recently chatted about that on TV. Love it that you play that. And cozy gaming. Yeah. Super popular, you know, whether you're a professional athlete like yourself or even on the go professionals, I guess it's kind of like the yin yang thing. Like you just need to offset potentially stressful, you know, work or hobbies that are super intense with something that is quite the opposite. Is that fair? What do you think is appealing about cozy gaming?
0: I think that for me, you know, playing professional hockey, it's a pretty high intensity environment. You know, there's a lot of people relying on you, whether that be your teammates, your coaches, the fans who are watching. And obviously we're competitive and we want to win. Like there's a goal at the end of the day, that's to win hockey games. And so we need to kind of remove ourselves from that space a little bit because that does become overwhelming. You can't be up all of the time. And so to be able to have something like a cozy game and just decompress, kind of take yourself away, you can be very present in the moment. And just really enjoy your time for a short amount of time, a longer amount of time. It's really all up to you. And it's just a way to take your mind off life for, you know, 1 second and really immerse yourself into a new world.
1: Love that. We are chatting with Sarah Nurse. She's, of course, a pro hockey player, born in Hamilton, if I'm not mistaken, but you play out west primarily in Vancouver. Yeah, well, you've made us so proud as Canadians, especially with, I think you've been at the Winter Olympics 3 times, if I'm not mistaken, right?
0: Yes.
1: Amazing. Yes. Well, look, again, I just wanted to thank you for your time, Sarah. Keep up the great work. What's the best place where we can follow you on and off the ice?
0: Yes, I'm on Instagram, I'm on TikTok, I'm on YouTube. So I'm at Nursey16 on Instagram and then at Sarah Nurse on both TikTok and YouTube. So a lot of fun and I can't wait to see you all there.
1: Thanks so much for your time, Sarah. Safe travels. Be well.
0: Perfect. Thank you. You too.
1: The best tech for students in 2026. We'll chat back to school gear when we return on Tech It Out.
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1: Welcome back, everyone. You're listening to Tech It Out. As I mentioned earlier in the show, I've been going on TV and talking about back to school tech. It is that time of year. I know, cue the eye rolling, kids, but get that champagne on ice, parents. And so I thought I would share a half dozen tech recommendations. And yeah, for pricing, because it can vary, including back to school deals, thankfully, make sure you go to the website that I plug at the end, because it doesn't make sense to give you a price that's wrong. So I'm going to go through my recommendations. But if you're interested in any of these, if they pique your interest, then definitely go online and look for any deals that you may find. Let's start off with a laptop, arguably the most important tool a student should have. I would say middle school and up. The Asus ZenBook A16 is my top pick for a few reasons. 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Or if you prefer the A14. Next up, an all-in-one printer, scanner, and copier is great for not just students, actually, but the entire family. Everybody can use that. And a versatile pick for an all-in-one wireless printer is the Epson EcoTank ET4950. So this is one of those super tank printers that don't take cartridges. Instead, you get bottles in the box that give you up to 3 years worth of ink. How about that? Black and color. And then when it is time to buy more ink, they're affordable and they last a long time, unlike those small overpriced cartridges that always seem to, you know, run out at the most inopportune times, right? No more late night out of ink panics during midterms or when you've got an important book report due the next day. Other features of this

All-in-one include two-sided printing, sometimes referred to as duplex printing, a 30-sheet auto document feeder, and smart speaker support. 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

0: 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When it comes to displays, it may be time to upgrade your TV for the family. 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These new televisions are picture perfect, if you will, and range in sizes from 65 to 98 inches. Yep, 98 inches. The story here, though, is what's called Super Quantum Dot Mini LED technology. So SQD, Super Quantum Dot, delivers incredibly rich and vibrant color and amazing brightness, up to 6,000 nits of peak brightness. Probably one of, if not the brightest TVs you can buy today. So you can watch whatever you want any time of the day. You don't have to shut the blinds or anything. This is super bright. If you're a gamer, this television has 144 hertz refresh rate, so it'll keep up with those fast action shooters and driving games. It's a Google-powered smart TV with a voice remote and so much more. So TCL.com has more on the QM8L series TVs. Now look, if you're looking for an inexpensive dorm room TV that's much smaller, like 43 inches, for $200, you can get something great from TCL as well. Something else to entertain you between classes, whether you're, you know, walking on campus or hanging out in your dorm after your studies, is a pair of awesome headphones. 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And finally, something that's more of an app than a gadget, perhaps, is called Wyze. So whether you're heading overseas for an exchange semester or a full year, like my son Jacob going to Teachers College in Scotland last week, Wyze is the smartest way to move and manage your money for things like groceries, rent, textbooks, and virtually everything else. It's free to open an account, and you can avoid large credit card fees and bank markups with Wyze, as they have low and upfront transparent fees, with support in more than 160 countries and over 40 currencies. There's also an optional Wyze card that you can carry with you for spending like a local. My son actually first tried Wyze when he was backpacking in Europe earlier this year and now has the app and card for his school year ahead. Parents will love it because you can save money on those fees when you're sending your kid money like we are. 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Again, that's W-I-S-E. Well, as you can see, no shortage of awesome tech for the 2026 back-to-school season. You can check out my website if you want to read more about it, marksaltzman.com. 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So what's an eSIM and why should you care, especially if you're traveling? All will be answered right after this short break on Tech It Out. Stay with us.
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0: 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Question for you. If you travel out of the country, how do you stay in touch with family, friends, and colleagues? Perhaps because they're not aware of what they can do, many, if not most people, will roam on their existing carrier and phone number and often come home to a massive phone bill. Well, we're going to learn now about eSIMs with a leading company in this space, Nomad eSIM. We've got on the line Terry Guo. He's president and co-founder of Lotus Flare. That's the parent company to Nomad eSIM. 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
1: Thanks for having me, Mark.
0: Before we talk about Nomad eSIM and the services that you offer, why don't we first, at a high level, just explain what an eSIM is all about, and we'll then, of course, dive into the benefits of why this is ideal for those who travel.
1: All right. So, Mark, maybe before I even talk about eSIM, what is an eSIM, we talk about what a SIM card is. A SIM card is a secure ID your phone needs to connect to a wireless network. So, for example, if you're an AT&T customer, you would buy an AT&T SIM card and for your phone. And if you are a T-Mobile customer, you would have a T-Mobile SIM card. And that's the secure identity that allows your phone to connect to their respective networks.
0: Right. It used to be a little piece of plastic with some circuitry on it that you had to open up your phone with a little pin and place it in the tray, right? That's what a SIM card was, right?
1: There are many form factors. So if you look at the progression of SIM cards, it used to be what's called a mini SIM card. So those are the larger kind of SIM cards. Then that evolved into a micro SIM card, and now there are nano SIM cards.
0: Yeah.
1: These are all kind of SIM cards that come in a physical form. The way to think about eSIM, I always explain this to people, it's essentially another form factor. And that form factor is that it's not a physical form factor. It's a digital version of it. It gets downloaded over the air to your mobile device that supports eSIM. And that downloading process is equivalent to you inserting a physical SIM card.
0: I know some phones today, like iPhone 17, they don't even have a SIM card tray anymore.
1: Exactly. It's most of the modern smartphones today supports eSIM. In fact, if you look at all the iPhones that's being produced in the US and Canada, they only support eSIM. So you're not going to find a physical SIM tray.
0: All right, so an eSIM is a virtual or digital SIM. And when you travel and you're going to another country, if you don't buy an eSIM, then you are roaming on your existing carrier or provider in your country. And that can often be very expensive. So

0: before we talk about why Nomad eSIM, your company, why eSIMs for travelers?
1: You already alluded to this. The traditional way of getting connectivity when you travel is through roaming, and that typically is very expensive. And it's also not as predictable, because when you're in a different country, typically your home operator would have just one kind of relationship with an operator on the ground. Through eSIM, not only is it more affordable, but it is also more reliable in many cases.
0: So the idea is you're traveling to, let's just say, I don't know, Paris, France, and instead of roaming on your existing provider where you live in North America, you can then buy an eSIM from several different companies, and you're one of the bigger players, Nomad eSIM, and it's a lot more affordable and reliable, as you said. So we'll walk through the process in a moment, but what would you say separates Nomad eSIM from many of the other eSIM players out there?
1: Sure. If you look at travel today, it looks very different from a decade ago, say. Our phones has become essentially our everything. Map, your translator, your wallet, that's where your boarding pass is stored. Staying connected is no longer kind of a luxury. It's part of the travel experience. It's essential to the travel experience, I would say.
0: I would agree 100%.
1: And one of the first things many travelers still kind of worry about when they land is that, how do I get that connectivity? And that's the reason why we built Nomad. And it's to address this kind of biggest pain point that we believe when it comes to travel or international traveling. The way we position Nomad is that we want you to enjoy your trip more. We want you to not have to worry about connectivity. And our brand promise is that you get more out of every trip, more convenience, more flexibility, more value, and more confidence. And that's how we differentiate. Really, we focus on that user experience and the value.
0: I could tell you anecdotally, Terry, and to share with our listeners for full transparency, your company gave me an eSIM for when I was in the UK at the Samsung Unpacked event a couple weeks ago, and it worked flawlessly. It was the first time I tried Nomad, to be honest. And I was with other journalists from North America who were also on eSIMs, but I had way better connectivity than they did. So maybe you've got more partners in various countries, hence the increased reliability, not just the fact that it's really affordable to do this, but yeah, I had connectivity everywhere. So anyways, yep. That's testament to Nomad, so congrats.
1: Yeah, that is something we are constantly working on. We're always looking for other more and more providers, and that allows us to get our customers the best connectivity.
0: Can you walk us through how it works? So assuming your phone is on a list, like, you know, it's eSIM compatible, and I think most phones today are, and I'm sure your website will have a list of compatible devices, but do you first choose the country you're going to, and then for how long? Like, can you walk us through how it works?
1: It's really easy. You can either download the Nomad app, or you can just visit our website. And to begin with, you select the destination or the region you're going to. So we support both country-based plans as well as region-based plans. So if, for example, if you're going to Europe and you're not staying in one country, then the best plan is, for example, in Europe regional plan, and that covers about 35 countries. It's one of the most popular plans that we sell.
0: I'm not surprised. My son Jacob backpacked throughout Europe in March with a buddy of his, and they hit like, I think, 10 countries. And so, yeah, that's great when you have a regional SIM option. Not all eSIM companies offer that. It could be only by the country. By the way, Nomad eSIM also has global plans if you're like a crazy jet setter, right? When we return on Tech It Out, more with Terry Guo from Nomad eSIM to talk about benefits of eSIM technology. We'll be right back.
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2: We are chatting with Terry Guo. He's president and co-founder of Lotus Flare. That's the parent company to Nomad eSIM, one of the big players in the eSIM space. Ideal, especially for travelers who want to save money and have strong connectivity in the country or countries that they're traveling to. How does it work, Terry? Like, how do you get going?
3: Once you decide on the destination, then the next choice to make is, okay, what kind of plan? How many gigabytes? Or we also have the option of going unlimited. That is the next decision you make. And then after that, you choose kind of how long your trip is. So we have different plans that typically last from 7 days to 30 days and could also be longer. So once you do that, then you're presented with all the kind of available plans. And then all you do is you make a purchase using your Apple Pay or your credit card. And then once that's done, the eSIM installation process kicks off, and that typically lasts about a minute. And then after that, you have the SIM card on your device and ready to go. And typically people do this before they travel. And we see a lot of that. So before they leave their home country, they make the purchase, they install the eSIM. And then once you land in your destination, it's a really simple process too. People love this because before you even disembark from your plane, you have connectivity. You can turn it on and you're connected.
2: Yeah. Essentially, you just go to your settings area of your phone. You select cellular or connections, depending on the make and model of your phone. And then you just turn off your existing SIM from the country that you're from, if you want to. I do. And then enable the eSIM from Nomad. And ensure data roaming is enabled if it isn't already. That's just one little tip. And then you're good to go. Let's clarify then, Terry, to our listeners that the only, let's call it a catch, if you will, is that your local number, your 212 number, your 416 number, what have you, 310, it's not going to work when you are overseas and you turn off that local line. Instead, you get data with an eSIM provider like Nomad, but I use that then to call people over WhatsApp or FaceTime or iMessage or Facebook Messenger. The list goes on and on. There's other ways to make calls, but not using your real number. So we just want to make sure that people know that if you're waiting for a call or a text on your local number in North America, then you may still have to have that enabled. Is that fair?
3: So the way people set this up is that, yes, Nomad or a lot of the other kind of travel eSIM product is data only. That means it doesn't come with a number, and when you make voice or SMS calls, you can't use that SIM card. However, the typical setup is that when you turn the Nomad eSIM on, you can set it as, hey, this is the SIM that serves my data needs. In parallel, you can say my home SIM card can still stay active, and you can say from voice and SMS applications, I continue to use that card. So at this point, both SIM cards are active. So even if you're in a foreign country, you use data through Nomad, you can still receive SMS and make voice calls using your home SIM card.
2: Nomad Mobile often has discounts and rewards, right?
3: 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So that's one way that you can kind of maximize your Nomad. As well as we have a reward program. So every dollar you spend with us, you earn points, and those points can get converted later on into a discount for purchasing a plan. Outside of the promotions, outside the rewards, we also have a referral program.

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1: 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Terry, great chatting with you. 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
4: 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WUSW, Niagara Falls, Buffalo, New York, USA. Proudly backing the blue.
5: University says its main campus is on lockdown after multiple people were shot. A school statement says none of the injuries appear to be life-threatening and that there were multiple shooters. The school says the shooting happened near the university's quad annexes and that both campus and Chesterfield County Police are investigating. I'm Donna Water.
6: President Trump is praising gains in his crime crackdown across the country as the FBI releases statistics from 2025. Correspondent Laura Winters reports.
7: The 2025 annual FBI crime report shows violent crime is down more than 9%, murder and robbery down more than 18%, and rape down more than 7% across the country. President Trump at an event celebrating law enforcement on Friday in Nassau County, Long Island.
8: Let's say they don't have good leadership, like Chicago has very bad leadership, but we have the numbers down because of what the federal government's doing. We get no credit for it because they say, well, we get no credit for it. They like to take all the credit, but everyone knows.
7: Laura Winters reporting.
6: Lala is now officially a hurricane as it approaches the Big Island of Hawaii. The latest update from the National Hurricane Center shows that Lala strengthening to a Category 1 storm with maximum sustained winds of 75 miles an hour. It's about 90 miles southeast of South Point, Hawaii, and moving to the west at about 12 miles per hour. A hurricane warning is in effect with heavy rain, flooding, and dangerous storm surge expected.

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2: Yeah, and don't ask me about mechanical questions either. If you can't answer them, don't look over here. It's not going to happen.
1: No, I tell you, I don't know how anybody keeps up with anything. I don't know of any mechanical car shows. I mean, car shows.
2: Well, there used to be one way back in the day. But that's before computers and chips and all that kind of stuff.
1: Yeah, Click and Clack were really good. Mm-hmm. I used to enjoy listening to them myself.
2: Oh, yeah. Oh, yeah.
1: Very, very entertaining. There was a couple of more guys that would, you know, diagnose, but it's impossible now.
2: Yeah.
1: And plus, I want to help lots of people. We're on 180 stations.
2: Yeah.
1: If I solve, even if I could, solve your particular mechanical question, I'm probably not helping anybody else.
2: Right.
1: But if I can answer a car question about what you ought to buy or what you're thinking about, then I know there's other people out there probably thinking the exact same thing.
2: Mm-hmm.
1: And that's what I've learned over 25 years here on the air, 25 next month.
2: That's amazing.
1: It is. So I'm working on the details of a contest. To name Todd.
2: Of which I have no input, apparently.
1: No.
2: I have no voting power whatsoever.
1: No.
2: Even though it's a name, it'll be my nickname, but I'm not allowed to contribute.
1: So longtime listeners of the show know that Kevin McCarthy was with me on the air for 23 years.
2: Mm-hmm.
1: Todd's been with me now 2 years. Next month.
2: Yeah.
1: Kevin was always my trusty sidekick.
2: Yep, he was.
1: That was what everybody called him. That's what he wanted to be called. And for the almost 2 years you've been here, you haven't had a catchy nickname.
2: Well, we started with, I think it was co-host or partner, and then that morphed into, not roadkill, as one local host here in Dallas calls me, but the roadmaster. And at first, I was like, the Roadmaster? That's an old vehicle, isn't it?
1: That's an old Buick, yeah.
2: It's an old Buick, but it's slowly, I don't want to say stick, because that sounds like it's kind of, you know, caught on and entrenched. It's really not, but with that being said, now I guess you have been powwowing with others talking about what could we do. So now apparently you have a contest you're going to do, I learned.
1: Yeah. I'm going to work, and I got to work out the details. I'll probably have them in this coming Friday's newsletter.
2: Okay.
1: Name Todd contest.
2: Be kind.
1: And so I have a little nomination period where I take your names, and then I, along with maybe one or two other people, not Todd, we'll figure out which ones are the best, and then let the listeners vote on your name.
2: I'd like to know the criteria or criterium.
1: I have to be able to say it on the air. That's it.
2: Okay.
1: That's all.
2: Is it supposed to be tongue-in-cheek? Is it supposed to be authentic to my personality?
1: Don't want to do that.
2: That's right. Well, you raise a good point.
1: That would be a mistake.
2: That probably would.
1: Yeah. Let's go to the phones.
2: Okay.
1: Georgetta, Brenham, Texas. The home of Bluebell ice cream. Mm-hmm. Oh, Lord.
3: Yeah, yum, yum.
1: Oh, my God. I can't imagine what I'd weigh if I lived in Brenham, Texas.
3: Well, I called because I'm in the market for a new car. I'll be 78 next month, and this will probably be the last car I get. But I like the looks and the overall feel of the RAV4. Yeah. I don't really understand the hybrid end of it because they have the plug-in and the non-plug-in.
1: Right.
3: Which I don't know anything about the two. And it's either that or a regular Highlander that's just straight gasoline.
1: What are you driving right now?
3: I'm driving an Avalon 2018. But my husband is going to be requiring me to have

0: have a wheelchair or a walker. And it's a little difficult to do that in the trunk of the Avalon.
1: Yes, it is. And that's one of the many reasons so many people are going to SUVs, because of the ease of loading things, whether it's the use that you're going to have or whether it's just groceries or going to Home Depot or whatever. Now, how many miles a year about are you driving? How many miles does your Avalon have on it?
0: It has over 140,000 on it.
1: Okay, but it's 8 years old, so that's not horrible. I don't think you'd benefit from a plug-in hybrid at all, Georgetta. I really don't. No. Typically the people who can really get their money out of a plug-in hybrid, because they're more expensive, are people that have a short daily commute. And if you can run 40 miles or so in town with just electricity. Well, that's great. But if you go further than that, then you're just switching over to regular gas hybrid. So to pay the extra money for a plug-in, in your case, doesn't sound like to me that you'd ever get that money back, but I would definitely go with a regular hybrid. That thing will get you close to 40 miles to the gallon, particularly when you're in town. Hybrids get better fuel economy in the city than they do on the highway, although the highway mileage is good. The city mileage is even better. So let me tell you, there's nothing to fear with a hybrid, especially a Toyota. They make the best system out there. They started it. You will not know when you're running on hybrid or when it switches from battery to gas. You'll never be able to tell it. It's seamless. So I think the RAV4 is the right answer for you. I think it's going to be great. Get the hybrid. Don't get the plug-in, and that would be my advice.
0: Okay. Even over the possibility of a regular Highlander that's still on gasoline.
1: You know, I just think a Highlander's overkill for you. I think it doesn't sound like you need that much room. The RAV4 has got a lot of cargo area in the back, and it's got a lot of height in the back, which is something you are going to need. But try it. Drive one and see if you think it'll fit. If it will, I wouldn't go on to the Highlander. That's just a lot of wasted money.
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0: rate, rate.
1: Well, this is worth mentioning. It's an advice column that was in yesterday's newsletter that kind of dovetails with one of the most clicked items that people were visiting on the newsletter, and that has to be the no haggle pricing on Jerry's Q&A. And these are features that run on over 300 stations all over the country.
2: Yep.
1: The one question asked this week is, CarMax a good place to buy a car? And you said, no, really. I mean, it's convenience, it's no haggle, and if you just don't like negotiating, you don't want any conflict in your life, I understand that. I'm certainly kind of like that, too, but, you know, you're going to be paying a lot more if you do that, just generally.
2: Yeah, and the other article that was there, my special report on the high cost of no haggle pricing, I've got the numbers for you. I proved the point.
1: Yeah.
2: Yeah, if you want to just, you know, pay more and not have to worry about negotiating, great. But guess what? When one of my dealers has a used car online at a price that is a lot less than what CarMax and Carvana has, you can try to negotiate there if you want to, but you don't have to negotiate with them either.
1: Yeah.
2: But save money.
1: I didn't even find I did really a whole lot of negotiating just a few weeks ago when I went to one of your dealers and got my new Telluride Hybrid because they were giving me such a good deal.
2: Yeah, and that's
1: didn't matter.
2: That's the difference.
1: Right.
2: You know, it's just, and I'll be honest, I have seen CarMax sell cars that had a pretty shady history.
1: Yeah.
2: And they got busted some years ago, not many, maybe two or three, for selling cars that had recalls that they hadn't had the recalls fixed before they sold the car.
1: Hmm.
2: You know, when you're dealing in nothing but used cars and you're trying to sell as many cars as both those places are, they're having to buy all their inventory.
1: Yeah,
2: so
1: that's right.
2: A lot of them are going to the auction. And I always said when I was in the car business, when I owned dealerships, you know, if we traded for a car, put it in the shop, found out it had lots of problems, guess what we did with it? We sent it to the auction.
1: Right. Why deal with that and spend the money on it?
2: Well, I'm not going to sell it to a consumer.
1: Right, right.
2: My only choice is send it to the auction.
1: Yeah.
2: And guess who's buying at the auction?
1: CarMax.
2: And Carvana. Deanna, Cedar Park, Texas. Welcome to the Car Pro Show. Hello, Deanna. What could I help you with?
3: Hello.

0: Hi.
1: Hello. So, can you hear me? Do I need to turn my radio down? Is it okay?
0: You sound fine.
1: Okay. So, I'm looking at a 2024 RX Lexus 500 hybrid. It's the F-Sport edition or whatever.
0: Yeah.
1: Just wanted your thought. I've never had, it's only got 12,000 miles on it. Never had a hybrid, and I don't know anything about them.
0: You don't need to.
1: Okay.
2: That's an honest answer,
1: okay,
2: right there.
1: That's a good answer.
0: Well, the reason you don't need to is because you're not going to know it's a hybrid by driving it. You're just going to know you're getting better fuel economy. And that's
1: okay.
0: And I've said it on the show so many times, I sound like a broken record, I know, but if I'm going to buy a Toyota or a Lexus and it's offered in the hybrid, I'm going to buy the hybrid every single time. So, and there's just no reason not to. I think the RX 350 or the RX series, whether it's the 350 or the 400 or the 500 or the 550 or whatever, I think it's some of the best SUVs ever made, quality-wise. And then you throw the fact that typically they'll make 250,000 miles. And the thing I look at most with the RX, Deanna, is so many people I know and listeners I've helped through the years buy them again and again and again. And that tells you a lot when you're looking at a car, because that means that that person was super satisfied, didn't have any trouble, and, you know, that they'll get out and look. I have people all the time. On their third or fourth RX in a row, they go, I just want something different. Well, they go out and look, and guess what they buy? Another RX.
1: This will be my third one.
0: Case closed.
2: There you go.
0: Case closed.
1: It'll be my third one, and
0: why are you calling me?
1: Because of the hybrid, I've never had, and I was a little, because it's got the turbo, and it's got the 500 motor, whatever, that makes more horsepower, and so I just didn't understand any of that.
0: Oh, honey, don't worry about it. You're going to love it. You're going to like the mileage. The hybrid system in a Lexus and Toyota not only gets you better fuel economy, but it gives you more horsepower. So you got that get up and go when you need it. And if you don't need to get up and go, don't use it. Watch that F-Sport. You're going to want to check your settings on the suspension.
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0: Hope you're the next Corvette or $40,000 winner. And Joe in Lake Jackson, Texas. Welcome. Hello, Joe. What can I help you with, sir?
1: How y'all doing this afternoon?
0: Hey, we're doing great, man. What's up?
1: Good, good. Hey, my question is, I've always heard this for one thing or another, but I'm fixing to buy a new little truck, and I've always heard close to end of December is the best time to buy. Is that a true statement?
0: Generally speaking, yes. Now, there's a lot of variables there. If you're going to lease, absolutely December is the time. If you're going to buy it, it kind of depends on what truck you're looking at. What are you thinking about?
1: Okay, thinking about a little truck all the way, you know, we hadn't made our mind up on anything, all the way from the Honda Ridgeline to the Ford Ranger to Toyota to even a Santa Cruz.
0: Yeah.
1: What's your thoughts?
0: Well, they're all good trucks. Timing-wise, the Ridgeline.
1: This is for my wife.
0: Right. The Ridgeline, yeah. It ain't going to make any difference because they never have any incentives on those to speak of. Occasionally, yeah. They'll do something on leasing, but, you know, customer incentives for purchases, you're not going to see much. The Ranger, great truck, one of my favorites. You just got to watch the incentives on those because Ford changes them every month and they go up and down and you never know which it's going to be. But I will tell you that it's not going to vary more than $500 one way or the other with the Ranger. They go up a little bit, they go down a little bit, and they never move a lot. So
1: yeah. And I'm gonna lease now, so I'm gonna buy.
0: Okay. So if you're gonna buy, you know, any time I think is good on the Ranger, the Santa Cruz. I'd probably be a little careful with that one. I don't know if Hyundai will continue to sell that one or not. It has been somewhat of a disappointment for them. They've never hit the numbers they thought they would. Tacoma, always good incentives on it. So, again, it's kind of like Ranger. 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

0: Well, I was talking to Deanna about a RX500F Sport Lexus, and I ran out of time sort of mid-sentence. And the last thing I said to her was be sure and get to know the suspension settings on that F Sport. And I didn't get to explain it. So real quickly.
1: Yeah, sure.
0: There's a lot of different settings on the F Sport. That's one of the reasons people like the F Sport package, because the regular RX, the ride for some people is too soft. Now for others, that's the reason they buy it, mm-hmm. for a soft ride. But you can tighten that suspension up and give yourself a sportier ride. All I was trying to warn her about was

0: to know the settings and how to adjust them and how to change them so that you can do it to what you want. Because I've seen people getting F-Sports with the settings set on Sport or Sport Plus, and they didn't like the ride. But then in comfort mode, it was great.
1: So it's like

0: Yes. You can change the actual ride of it in that particular vehicle.
1: And it does change.
0: Really? Okay. Yes. That's kind of cool, actually.
1: Yeah.
0: Something else I was going to bring to your, well, of course, you knew about it. You wrote this particular news story, but bring to everybody's attention the news story in the newsletter that came out yesterday about the follow-up to a $2 million warning about clean used car titles.
1: Yep.
0: I did a little research. Because I don't know that I'd heard the term branded title before. I'd heard wash title. But branded title, that's the permanent legal indicator on the DMV record of a vehicle showing it suffered major damage, a lemon law buyback, or odometer fraud.
1: Yep.
0: And a wash title is an illegal scam. And this particular story has to do with the interestingly named Good Car Dealer in Salt Lake City. That had 15 felony charges. Apparently, they went and washed over titles after a massive, I guess it was a hailstorm that struck a bunch of these cars in Wyoming. And then this person is having to face the music on that. But one thing that I've heard you say is any kind of used car, you want to go and do your own auto check on that vehicle.
1: Oh, yeah, you do. You do. Because you can have a washed title, but that's not going to clear the auto check or in some cases
0: the car still out there.
1: So that's why it's the best money you could spend before you buy a used car, because in these cases you get a car, it's had major damage, it's declared a total loss.
0: Mm-hmm.
1: Okay, so then the title becomes branded. It says salvage on it. And but yet somebody can take it to a different state and do a paper transaction. The car doesn't actually move. They're just doing a paper transaction, registering that car in another state that doesn't brand titles.
0: Oh.
1: Then they come back to the first state, and now they got a clean title.
0: So the history doesn't follow it necessarily if the state doesn't recognize a branded title.
1: Correct.
0: And, wow, I didn't know that.
1: But that history report will always show that.
0: Yeah.
1: So that's
0: very smart to do that.
1: That's why you got to get a history report.
0: Mm-hmm. Yep.
1: Let's go to Orange County, California. Al, thanks for holding. Al, how can I help you?
2: Thank you, sir.
1: You bet.
2: Mr. Reynolds, Mr. Shambliss. I don't drive as much as I used to.
1: Yeah.
2: Maybe like a 1,000, 1,100 miles a year.
1: A year?
2: Would it be better for me to, I do caregiving. I don't drive that much anymore.
1: Yeah.
2: What is the best, I don't care, because you helped me out a long time ago on an old Fusion, and that's been passed off to my grandson. I put 160,000 miles, and I'm not driving like that anymore.
1: So
2: 2018.
1: Yeah.
2: I'm not going to be driving that much. Maybe 2,000 miles a year.
1: Okay.
2: Maybe. I don't need anything luxurious. I really can't afford it. I'm talking over you.
1: No, it's okay. It's all right. I'm just trying to make sure I tell you the right thing. So you're driving 2,000 miles a year or less. You don't really care about luxury, and I think you are headed toward should you lease or not.
2: Correct.
1: So if you could pay cash for a car, what price range would you be able to buy a car in?
2: Well, I can pay. Just don't need something that's flashy.
1: Okay.
2: I don't live in the best spot, so I don't want to be a target.
1: You know, at the mileage that you're going to drive, let's use your figure, 2,000 miles a year, I can't make the case for you leasing, because you're not going to get your money out of the car, and in 3 years you're going to have to do something, either buy that car or do another lease.
2: Understood.
1: So if I were you, I'd find a

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1: Yes, sir. 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
0: Because I could have taken him either direction, but at 2,000 miles a year, there's just no need in him putting a lot of money into
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2: No.
0: Because, it's that kind of mileage. 3 years from now, he's going to be facing that decision again. 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

0: Well, here in the last few weeks, Jerry Reynolds, our car pro, has had some interesting back and forth with the folks in New York City, more specifically with the sanitation department. All had to do with the city deciding that they wanted to rid themselves of all of the vermin, the rats there in the city. So they said, well, there's a lot of trash on the ground, so we'll just put a bunch of dumpsters where people like to park, and then people will pick it up, and then the trash will be gone, the rats will go away. Wish it were that easy, by the way, people picking up trash.
1: Yeah.
0: Well, there's a back and forth. I think the thing that the New York City sanitation folks took umbrage with is you made a little glib comment about, you know, the rats celebrating, you know, rats will be celebrating as much. They didn't quite understand what that meant. They thought you meant that literally, apparently.
1: I know, apparently.
0: So there's a back and forth that you've been doing. I mean, have they responded in the last day or two?
1: No, I think we probably ended that conversation.
0: I love the response they finally left you with. They said, we wanted to be clear that New York City rats have nothing to celebrate these days, given that these bins take away their all-you-can-eat buffet of trash bags on the street. They didn't even find the humor in that, apparently.
1: No, apparently not.
0: But it is an interesting read. That whole account is there with the emails back and forth right there in the newsletter.
1: Yeah, it's kind of funny. Mm-hmm. Just shocked to hear from the New York City Sanitation Department.
0: A PR person for them.
1: Yes.
0: Which I guess they needed it, right?
1: Well, you have to assume that he has a lot of time on his hands.
0: Yes, he must. That's kind of sad.
1: I'll just leave it there.
0: All right, then.
1: Carrie in Houston, welcome to the Car Pro Show. Hello, Carrie.
2: Hi. Thank you very much for taking the call.
1: You bet.
2: I've been driving Mercury since the XR7 was out, so over 25 years.
1: Yeah.
2: I'm in a 2010 Mercury Mariner right now.
1: Right.
2: And it's going to be time to replace a car, but since Mercury is not made anymore, where do I go from here?
1: Well, is it about the right size for you?
2: It is. The Cougar was a little low to the ground. This one is... It's always been noisy and rides kind of rough, so I'm thinking I would like something that has smoother rides, but size-wise, it's probably fine. I don't need anything bigger than this for sure.
1: I'm stretching my memory banks here. The Mariner was the Ford equivalent of the Escape, right?
2: Escape.
1: Okay.
2: Correct.
1: So if it's about the right size, I would tell you, Look at the Subaru lineup. I think it's going to stack up nicely size-wise. The Crosstrek may be a little bit smaller, but if you look at the Forester or the Outback, they're probably going to be just a

0: hair larger. But I will tell you what I tell everybody on Subaru, their safety system is outstanding. And so if that's a consideration, then I'd certainly look at a Subaru. You could always look at the RAV4 from Toyota. If you wanted to go upper scale a little bit, you could look at the Lexus NX. And it's one that I recommend all the time, and people just absolutely love it. But Ford just, I mean, the Escape is gone. The Edge is gone. I would have told you an Edge a year ago because of the value of the things, and they were just a great SUV. But it's gone now. So, you know, I really kind of think if I were you, I'd take a hard look at Subaru.
1: Okay. 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
0: 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It's easier to get in and out of, and the visibility is exceptional. And they're all hybrids, and you get great gas mileage. So if you're going to go car, look at the Crown.
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3: 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The Patriot. 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
15: Yeah. It's happy listener time, folks, giving great reports on using Jerry's CarPro method and having great reports afterwards and great experiences. Like Thomas

0: In the Dallas-Fort Worth area, five-star Ford is where he went with Joshua Fichter. And Marissa Thompson said they were easy to work with. No BS. Can I say that on the air?
1: Yeah.
0: Or maybe too late. And straight to the point on everything, exactly what I wanted. I'll always recommend people to go see him in the future. And then Katie Honda, Mo Schnitzer in Houston is where James ended up. Now, not a new vehicle. 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He and Mo got together, talked about this, got the deal done. Car was made ready, delivered to his home with a full tank. He says, I've continued to shop pricing for a week now, have not found any deal near this one on the exact same model and mileage. Taking care of a Katie Honda.
1: Well, there you go. Well, I guess I trained Mo correctly.
0: Looks like you did.
1: And we're getting nice listener emails on him every single week now.
0: I like
1: it seems
0: that.
1: Like. Yeah, I do too.
0: Yeah.
1: I do too. And it's hard to get a deal on a Honda sometimes. I mean, you gotta know somebody, and that's why you listen here, because you know me and I know Mo.
0: You know Mo than who? Sorry, it's a low hanging fruit there.
1: And Curly and Larry, too.
0: That's right. That's
1: there
0: right.
1: There you go.
0: Yep.
1: 800-926-7777 is the phone number. 800-926.
0: Ready to go. Starting the car there.
1: Woo, woo, woo. Yeah, maybe he's going to start so the air conditioner will be nice and cool.
0: That would be nice. A little warm in here.
1: Whoa, it's a little warm everywhere.
0: That's right.
1: Part of the country we're in.
0: That's right.
1: Yeah, there you go. 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
4: News this hour from Town Hall, I'm Mary Rose. Luigi Mangione pleads guilty to federal charges.
5: Luigi Mangione has pleaded guilty to federal stalking charges in the killing of UnitedHealthcare CEO Brian Thompson. In the courtroom behind me, Mangione spoke about how he came to New York City, targeted Thompson, and then ultimately shot and killed him outside a Midtown Manhattan hotel. Mangione said that after years of back pain, navigating the complicated healthcare system in the United States, he decided to take action.
4: Michael Sysak reporting. What many see as an unfavorable business climate is driving many large corporations out of Delaware. DoorDash is the latest to make its exit.
6: The delivery giant cited growing legal uncertainty and costly shareholder lawsuits. More than 60 public companies worth over $3 trillion have reportedly exited Delaware in the past 2 years, with firms like Tesla, Coinbase, and several major energy companies heading to Texas and Nevada. Critics say Delaware's courts have become less predictable, while business-friendly states are offering greater certainty and stronger protections for companies and shareholders. Ken Lorman reporting.
4: There appears to be a bipartisan support on Capitol Hill to get rid of daylight saving time. Correspondent Laura Winters reports.
7: President Trump supports keeping the time across the country the same all year long. On his Truth Social page, the president writes, people are sick and tired of having to change their clocks twice a year. It is foolish, inconvenient, and in some cases, very costly.
4: New York City Mayor Zohran Mamdani is backing a delivery law critics say could raise Amazon costs and consumer prices. More on these stories at townhall.com.
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5: A disappointing July retail sales report shows American consumers are pulling back on spending.
6: An unexpected slip of 0.6%. It's the biggest drop since May of 2025 and raised concerns on Wall Street. Heather Long, chief economist at Navy Federal Credit Union, says American consumers are showing signs of fatigue. The July snapshot found consumers spent less on gas, automobiles, car parts, appliances, electronics, and online shopping. While it's too early to sound a retreat, the data released Friday by the Commerce Department, along with a sluggish jobs report, could be good news for those waiting for lower interest rates. Many economists still expect solid growth for the third quarter, but in the wake of the retail sales report, many have lowered their forecasts. I'm Jennifer King.
5: The Trump administration asked the Supreme Court to let construction continue on its $400 million White House ballroom project during an appeal. Breaking news and analysis at townhall.com. Ukraine has carried out a wide-scale attack on Russia's Samara region.
7: The head of the targeted Samara region said that Russian air defense forces repelled a massive missile attack that caused localized damage to industrial sites. Medical assistance was provided to those injured. Ukraine's President Volodymyr Zelensky said Kyiv's forces targeted Samara's progress center using domestically produced Flamingo missiles. Russia's Ministry of Defense reported shooting down 598 Ukrainian drones over 19 regions. Separately, a Russian strike on southeastern Ukraine killed a three-month-old baby and wounded 11 people. I'm Karen Shemas.
5: People are evacuating parts of Indianapolis because of extreme flooding. A historic amount of rain is causing streams and rivers to flood their banks across Indiana. More on these stories at townhall.com.

0: Luigi Mangione has pleaded guilty to federal stalking charges in the killing of UnitedHealthcare CEO Brian Thompson. In the courtroom behind me, Mangione spoke about how he came to New York City, targeted Thompson, and then ultimately shot and killed him outside a Midtown Manhattan hotel. Mangione said that after years of back pain, navigating the complicated healthcare system in the United States, he decided to take action.
1: The delivery giant cited growing legal uncertainty and costly shareholder lawsuits. More than 60 public companies worth over $3 trillion have reportedly exited Delaware in the past 2 years, with firms like Tesla, Coinbase, and several major energy companies heading to Texas and Nevada. Critics say Delaware's courts have become less predictable, while business-friendly states are offering greater certainty and stronger protections for companies and shareholders. Ken Lorman reporting.

President Trump supports keeping the time across the country the same all year long. On his Truth Social page, the president writes, "People are sick and tired of having to change their clocks twice a year. It is foolish, inconvenient, and in some cases, very costly."

0: 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Just say, open 1270 The Patriot.
1: With the help of patriots like you, the golden age of America has only just begun.
0: WUSW, Niagara Falls, Buffalo. New York, USA.
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0: And this is The Raw Truth on faith, family, food, fitness, finance. We talk about so much here that's related to our lives because, you know what? It's the real truth. Stuff happens. And so I am so grateful to be here, and I know you are too, with God's breath in our lungs, you guys. He woke us up for a divine purpose to live out His purpose in our life, not our purpose, because we like to keep our hands on the wheel, on the helm, and, you know, be in control, but we need to let go and let Him lead us. And so I'm super excited about today's guest. Dominic Ceccaroli from Total Breakthrough is joining us today. And of course, you know Dominic. His heart stopped for 23 minutes. His family was told he would either be dead or brain dead by morning, but he lived. And he's here to talk about it. And he's here to talk about what God has, you know, spoke to him about. So welcome, Dominic.
1: Hey, Robbie. It's awesome always to be with you. And thank you for the opportunity to always talk about the Lord on the show.
0: Well, I can't wait every time you're on to hear what God's placed on your heart, because I know that you pray about whatever message it is that we need to talk about. And so today, you know, we're talking about our hearts. And of course, you know, as believers, we know where our treasure is, so is our heart. Explain that to our listeners that might not understand what that means.
1: Yeah, so, you know, there's a transformation, right, in our lives, our whole lives, that where we spend our time, our money, you know, what we do with our bodies, what we say, where we spend our time, you know, in our gifts and talents, you know, how we utilize those. And, you know, the world will, you know, from the time we're born, will have, you know, us focus on what the world thinks is best, where we, you know, where our treasures are, you know, where we should spend our, you know, where our heart should be. But the Lord has a better way. And today we're going to be talking about, like, really moving where your treasure is, you know, what you focus on, what, you know, to evaluate these areas of your life so they can be moved over to the kingdom. The Bible tells us that first seek the kingdom of God and all these things will be added to you. So there's a better way, you know. There's a better way when we focus our time with the Lord. There's a scripture that we know at the beginning of it. It's the greatest commandment, where it says, you know, love God with all your heart, soul, and mind. And when we do that, it starts, you know, the Lord then through that will pour His love into our heart through the Holy Spirit. And we need to understand that that's exactly where God wants us to be. He wants us to be focused on Him. Well, when we do this, it starts the transformation of where our treasures are, you know, where our heart is. Because we've been conditioned since the time we were born, we've been influenced since the time we were born, where to spend our time, our money, what we do with our bodies, right? What we say, what we think, you know, it's from the time. So the process of moving those, that focus from the world, right, to the kingdom of God will be a decision that will be life-changing. But it's something you have to think about. Because if you don't think about this, the world will get you thinking about it. And before you know it, you'll be in an area where you really don't want to be. Because these are traps of Satan if you're not really careful.
0: Right. So, and know. Yeah, I want to sit on that thought for a second, Dominic. Because I know that there's people listening right now that might not understand what we're saying. And, you know, years ago when I was in my 20s and I didn't really understand what we're talking about today of, you know, what where our treasure is, so is our heart. I thought I was following people who talked about

0: You know, what you think, so you manifest, so you create, so you attract. The mind is so powerful that
1: Right.
0: as you think, so you become. But
1: Right.
0: here we're talking about, you know, what we see, what we hear, what we put in our mind, what we put our energy to, what we spend our money on, what we are taking in. It's showing our hearts. It's showing where our, I'm
1: Priorities
0: trying
1: are.
0: to think of the word, like, you know,
1: Yeah, it kind of shows where our priorities are, right? I mean,
0: 100%.
1: Yeah, and so, you know, as we talk about this subject, you know, we'll go through each of these areas. It'll become very obvious that the world has its ideas of where we should, you know, where our treasure should be. The Lord has a better way. And we're just going to hopefully through this talk today, we'll just touch on areas that we can really focus on and really try to just think, you know, because we get up, we start moving. You know, if you got the radio on, it's going to sell you something. If you got social media on, it's going to sell you something. You're going to see things. You're going to look at yourself and say, well, I don't look like that. There's so many things coming at us on a daily basis that'll try to get us to focus in that direction. It wants to sell us an idea. It wants to sell us products. It wants us to devote our mind to what they want us to devote our mind to. And so we got to be really careful. And, you know, it might be the first time, like you said, the listeners are even thinking about this. Sometimes we get caught up in, oh my God, did you see that family? I can remember years ago, you know, you look at pictures on social media and go, wow, that looks like the perfect family. Then you meet them, you realize that they got all these other issues going on. So you can't, you know, perception is not reality sometimes. In a sense where you're seeing something and it's not really what's going on, but it's to get you to believe that is the reality. I don't know if that makes sense. So
0: yeah, so I think, you know, we're going to take a break right now, but when we come back, I want to talk about, you know, above all else, guard your heart, for everything you do flows from it. That is the title of my upcoming book, as you know, Dominic. It's called Above All Else. And I'm speaking in that book about guarding our hearts, but not just about guarding our hearts, about guarding our eyes as well. And as you say, what you hear, everything, it's all integrated, really. What we put in is going to manifest itself.
1: Even the world knows garbage in, garbage out. Like, you got to be...
0: that's a good way of putting it. All right, guys, listen, we'll be right back. We're talking with Dominic Zaccaroli about the desires of our heart, our treasures. Don't go anywhere. We'll be right back with The Raw Truth. Stay with us.
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5: And we are back. If you're just joining us, I'm Robbie Raw, and this is The Raw Truth. I'm talking with Dominic Zuccaroli from Total Breakthrough. As you know, his heart stopped for 23 minutes. That's a whole other podcast and radio show, but it's true. His heart did stop for 23 minutes, and his family was told he would either be dead or brain dead by morning, but he's here to help us understand God's word. And we're talking today about the desires of our heart. Where our treasure is, so is your heart. It points right to it. It's hard to miss it. Okay.
6: Right.
5: So
6: you have that other scripture too, I think, right there before you get into them.
5: In Corinthians 10:5, we demolish arguments and every pretension that set itself up against the knowledge of God, and we take captive every thought to make it obedient to Christ. I love that.
6: That's really the goal of what we're talking about today. And obviously we're not going to be able to, you know, in a half hour get through all of this, but it's what we need to do. Like, because thoughts are things, and there is, you know, as a man thinketh, so shall he be. I know in the positive thinking thing, everything was, you know, what you think you'll become, but, you know, it'll get you so far. But I remember one time I was at an event, and I was shown all this motivation. There was a big crowd there, and they all went there to learn to do more, have more, and, you know. And I played a video of all these motivational speakers, you know, how they're motivating you. But when it really come down to me, when I was on my, you know, through the hospital, what happened to me, only Jesus, those inspirational talks were not going to save me. You know what I mean?
5: Right.
6: But a lot of people put all their focus on them, thinking that, you know, if I just get this from the world, I'll be okay. But you need to move that treasure thinking over to the Lord, because he has more for you. Thank God. So,
5: amen. Yes. And in Proverbs 4:23, it says, set your mind on things above, not on earthly things. And it's hard to not set our mind on earthly things when we can see. But Dominic, you can't see. You're blind.
6: Oh my gosh. What an advantage.
5: I know.
6: People. I was at a brotherhood meeting the other day at our church, and they were talking about all this stuff. And I'm going, I realize as you guys are talking, I have an advantage. I don't see that on social, like some of the things they promote. And what you find out is what they promoted manifests in our life. So I don't even see it in front of me. People are telling me, if you can see how people are today, like how, what they say, how they dress, you know, the pictures that come up on social, all these things that are lures to get you to go in the wrong direction. I go, oh, thank you, Jesus, that I can't, but I am selling blindfolds for anybody that.
5: Well, you know, speaking of which, we need to guard our eyes. And that is one of the chapters in my book, Above All Else, that's coming up. And in one of the most sobering stories, I think, in the Bible is the story of David and Bathsheba, right?
6: Right.
5: So, you know, he was a man who scripture describes as a man after God's own heart. He loved God, worshiped God, and experienced God's favor in many ways. But
6: right.
5: I think the story in 2 Samuel 11 talks about it was the season when kings were normally went off to war, but David remained in Jerusalem. And that one evening he was walking on the roof of the palace when he saw a beautiful woman bathing, Bathsheba, right?
6: That one thought.
5: Yes. So
6: created him to move into adultery and moved him into killing someone. So we got to guard our thoughts and our, what we see.
5: Absolutely. I mean, seeing Bathsheba was not the sin. It was remaining fixed

0: what he saw. He could not look away. He guarded, you know, he could have guarded his eyes. He could have guarded his heart like we're talking about, but instead he lingered, and that was the downfall. And so we're talking about, you know, having
1: we can get into
0: go ahead.
1: No, I was going to say we can get into the first one here, the mind. I think it's
0: yes.
1: There's a scripture there for the mind.
0: Yes, Proverbs 4:23, set your mind on things above, not on
1: earth. Oh, you already
0: did
1: that one. Okay.
0: Yes. And then in Colossians, it says, keep your lives free of the love of money, because it's not money that's the root of all evil. It's the love of money. So keep your lives free from the love of money and be content with what you have, because God has said, never will I leave you. Never will I forsake you. And he's given us everything we have.
1: Right. I mean, when it comes to money, it's like God will supply all your needs according to his riches and glory. We have to really believe it. But the first one was your mind. This is money. And, you know, with both of those, we have to really evaluate where we're spending our mind, what we're putting our mind on, because the world, with both these, money and where you put your mind, it has a million things out there to try to get us to take us away from our relationship with the Lord and what's best for us. Because if you think what's out there and you start thinking of what the world is, sending you, and even with money, everything is about buying something. Everything is about, it's not about delayed gratification. It's about buy it now. It gets people in debt. It the love of money, the world will want you to go after it all, the vacations, the houses, the cars. There's nothing wrong with those things, but it can't be your center of your attention, where you're doing all these things at the expense of your family, and you know, you're a workaholic, and you know, all you're doing is chasing these things, you know.
0: Right. It shows where our alliance is, right?
1: Yeah, exactly. Can we trust God? Go on.
0: Yes. We're going to go to break, and when we come back, we'll continue this conversation. We're talking about guarding our hearts. Where our treasure is, so is our hearts. The desires of our hearts, guys, we want it to be on the right thing, which is above. We'll be right back. The Raw Truth. Stay with us.
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3: And we are back. Thank you so much. I'm Robbie Ra. I'm talking with Dominic Ceccaroli from Total Breakthrough. We're talking about our hearts, the desires of our hearts. And really, we should be seeking the kingdom of God first. And all of these things will be added to us. So we're worried about money and time and all of this other stuff, which really is out of order, isn't it, Dominic?
4: Yeah, it's real out of order. I mean, if you look at that next one, it says body. So that scripture or body would be a great scripture to read to every like young person, especially women.
3: Yes.
4: Read this scripture.
3: Hebrews 13:5, for you created my inmost being. You knit me together in my mother's womb. I praise you because I'm fearfully and wonderfully made, and your works are wonderful. I know that full well. Love that.
4: Right, because if you think about it, when look at a lot of young people, they're looking at how the world says they should be, not how God says they should be. That gets them into like insecurity. It gets them doing things to their body, making changes. It does all this stuff because the world is just wants to sell you something, wants to sell you an idea. It drives our young kids crazy. We need to know how God looks at us. We need to focus that God made us perfect. We don't need to be out there trying to, you know, compete with some magazine.
3: Right.
4: Our bodies were created for worship. They weren't created for us to self-abuse them to, you know, whatever. It's just another area. These are just areas. We'll get through them all, and then we can, you know, if we have time, we can focus on one or two areas that we need to evaluate. That's what I'm saying. So
3: absolutely. And we need to guard our tongue. You know, I believe that God put it behind our teeth, which is like a cage for a reason.
4: Right.
3: Because our words matter. In Psalm 139:13, it says, the tongue has the power of life and death, and those who love it will eat its fruit.
4: Right. It's just so amazing because we have the power to say things that could destroy people's lives.
3: Yes.
4: I mean, people say things, they don't realize it. And sometimes it's to the closest people to you, authorities that say things like, I'll just give you a quick example. I might have mentioned this before. My son, when he was in grammar school, you know, he was a B+ student. He was an athlete. But he actually, from a priest, he did something wrong, and a priest told him he was going to go to hell. So at that age, when you really are taught to really respect these people, like they are the closest thing, right, to heaven, and they know more than whatever, which is okay. But the problem is that when that person uses that authority to say something like that, it can destroy a life. And it really did affect my son in a really negative way. So we got to be careful what we say. And the other thing, too, you got to be careful what you say to yourself.
3: Yes.
4: Like, you got to start saying positive things about yourself. You got to say the things that God says about you to yourself. How does God think about me? I remember this one book I said, he said, you go to God and, you know, the world will tell you who you are. Now you got to go to God. Who do you say I am? Well, it's going to be a lot better than anything you're going to hear in the world. It's going to be the best.
3: Yeah.
4: So we need to take that, and then we need to say to ourselves what God thinks about us, not what somebody else said about us or somebody that did something to us. It's not just about what they say to us, sometimes what they did to us or what you do. Like, you got to be really careful because that just shows you where your treasures are. When you're acting out things and you're acting crazy or strange or all

It just means you're being influenced by the world. And that's why it's so important. And if you're listeners out here, that's why it's so important, to really have come alongside somebody. If you never read a Bible, ask somebody. Or if you never haven't been in a church a long time, it would be good just to go, just to start combating some of this

0: day and made it holy, because on it he rested from all the work of creating that he had done. And so, you know, we're talking, you guys, if you're just joining us, about guarding our hearts, and where our treasure is, so is our heart. Where we put our time says a lot about us, right, Dominic?
1: Yeah, I mean, God, I mean, we're supposed to take a time off, you know, a little. I mean, where we spend our time, right? Exactly. I mean, we need to work, right? We need to spend time working, but we also need to take time off. We also aren't supposed to be lazy. We're supposed to work. Like, we're not supposed to spend all our time in having a Sabbath, right? So it's, you know, spending your time. I mean, you could spend your time on, you know, you can spend all week, you know, playing golf and spending no time with your family. You know, you have to realize that where you spend your time says a lot about where your, you know, where your heart is, right? Yeah. You can be shopping all week long. You could be all these things that we do. It's the world that is constantly bombarding us, and even with our children, you know, that we have to run them ragged with all these sports. I mean, it's great. I'll tell you one thing. It's the best thing that ever happened to me, you know, in terms of helping my life. But sometimes you can get on overkill. Like, sometimes you can't just focus on that. You need to focus their lives on their spiritual side too, right? So
0: right.
1: We got to just be careful that we're not just pulled into what the world says we should do with our families and our children and our time. We got to, you know, what would God want us to do with our time?
0: Exactly. You know? And that's in Genesis 2:3, by the way. And then our talents. So whoever serves me must follow me, and where I am, my servant also will be. My Father will honor the one who serves me.
1: Yes.
0: That's
1: mean, in Corinthians, it actually, in Corinthians 12, Corinthians 12, it talks about your talents, like there's different gifts, and it tells you, you know, who gives those gifts out. But you know, we get them from God, right? I mean, we all have natural abilities, but our talents that we get from God, you know, how do we spend that? You know, how do we spend that ability? And I think there was somebody told me in a secular thing that our talent in the world will take you where your character won't keep you. So the character part comes from your time with the Lord, right? You can have all the talent in the world, but that talent may take you to a place you don't really want to go. You need that. You need to know how to use that, how God wants you to use your talent, not how the world wants you to use your talent. It's totally two different things, right?
0: Right, so. Exactly. And, you know, so these are things, guys, we're running out of time here, but this is so important, because we're talking about guarding our heart above all else. That's what the Bible tells us. And it wasn't a coincidence, Dominic, that God placed that on my heart when I was thinking about the name of my upcoming book, Above All Else.
1: It's amazing. And I, you know, I have gone through that fourth chapter, so it's really great. It's going to be a great read.
0: Once you're
1: totally done with that. And, you know, I was just thinking, something else came to my mind about one of these subjects about your body, like what you do, like with, you know, you're drinking, or, you know, sex out of marriage, or just some of the things, overeating. Like, there's a lot of things that the world will have you do that all leads to destruction. And you just really got to, I can't say it enough. You have to evaluate each of these areas in your life to make sure that you are, you know, you are moving over to the kingdom, that you are loving God with all your heart, soul, and mind, because God's way is so much better than anything that we'll hear or see or receive in the world. So just real important just to reiterate that.
0: It's such an important conversation. And I just, you know, really want to encourage our listeners to, you know, guard their hearts above all else. Also, guard your eyes, guard your ears, you know, guard whatever's going into your brain, because what we're taking in is affecting our hearts, right? So where our treasure is, so is our heart. What are you spending your time and your money on? What are you spending your energy on? Because we put all of our energy into our hobbies and, you know, whatever.

0: it is, but really, priority, right? Priorities are God, spouse, children, everything else.
1: No, exactly. And then once you do this, you'll be able to discern. And once you start going into these areas and evaluating, you're going to start seeing more, just like watching, like when you what you think, right? So you can go home tonight, you can put on a movie that has a lot of things that are attractive. See, the world somehow, whether they know it or not, they know it because there's a deception behind it, right? That they know we'll watch things because our minds are weak, like we just are. Like we're all susceptible to the negative influences of other people. And that's just the way it is. And we have to guard that because if we just let it go, we'll be watching things on television that totally look like, oh, it's okay to have an affair. Oh, it's okay to, it's okay to do this. Just all the stuff it promotes. It's, it puts honor in things that are just are totally against where our heart should be, right? So,
0: Dominic, we are out of time, but you know what? I'm going to continue this conversation into the next half hour because it's so good, and I know we have something else we want to talk about transformational power. So guys, don't go anywhere. We'll be right back. Raw Truth. Stay with us.
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0: And thank you so much for joining us. I'm Robbie Braun. This is The Raw Truth. We're talking with Dominic Ceccaroli today from Total Breakthrough. And by the way, if you need prayer,

0: You can contact Dominic at where can they contact you, Dominic?
1: 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You can fill out a prayer request, and they all come through me, and I send them out to volunteers. And we will pray, or if you need to, we can contact you, or we could email you back, whatever you'd like.
0: Yes, people praying for you across the world, and people across the world were praying for Dominic when his heart stopped for 23 minutes and his family was told he would either be dead or brain dead by morning.
1: Well,
0: But he lived, and praise God for that, right?
1: I was just, thinking even this, like the subject we just got done talking about in the last about, where your heart is. Because, see, if you don't start moving your treasures over to the kingdom of God, there's no way you would have been the person that would have been able to pray for me when I was in the hospital. Because if your mind is not set on things above, then your prayers, right? What are you praying out of? If you're not praying out of the relationship with the Lord, who you talking to, who you praying to. Like, you got to pray to the Lord. Like, he's the one that does it. It's not your prayer, it's your relationship with the Lord that puts your prayer into action, right? So it's just so important. Like, I think about, I'm so fortunate, and that we just have that. We're on the show, and we're starting to understand this. We don't know everything about all these subjects. We're just trying to help you to understand that they're important to really study them and really evaluate yourself. And the next subject that we're going to talk about, which is the where is my
0: Transformational
1: transformational
0: power.
1: power? Oh my gosh! Like I only been thinking about it for 3 days now, and I forgot the title. So the thing about this is that we're going to talk a little about the Holy Spirit, and see, it kind of adds, it's all together, because this subject, when you get this subject, this is where you'll have the power to overcome all the worldly treasures. It's what'll do that. But I know you
0: Yes.
1: wanted to, so I can get into whatever you want, or if you wanted to
0: Yeah,
1: say some
0: yeah.
1: more about.
0: Well, let's take a break here so we don't have to take a break in the middle again. But this is so important, you guys. Every day we should be being transformed. I mean, we don't know everything, as Dominic said, so we're being transformed by the Holy Spirit every single day. And the transformational power, the story of Peter is impactful. And so, listen, don't go anywhere. We're going to continue this conversation with Dominic Ceccaroli when we return. Stay with us.
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2: And we are back. We're talking with Dominic Ceccaroli from Total Breakthrough, and he's blind, but he can see. And he can't see, but he can feel what he needs to. He feels God's truth. He studies God's truth. Actually, he texts me, he emails me, and he can see better than anyone I know in terms of what the Holy Spirit is telling him. So tell us about the story of Peter.
3: Yes, I'm gonna start telling that Peter actually. Well, first of all, when the disciples, when they hung with Jesus, when they walked with Jesus, run right, they were told. Jesus told them about the promise of the Holy Spirit. So we're gonna talk about that in a second. But Peter was one of the disciples that went from the transformation of following Jesus, because that was a big decision in his life, to eventually receiving that promise of the Holy Spirit. The goal of the show is really to share with your listeners that we all, you know, we all, it's life is tough. And even as a Christian, as we're studying the Word and everything, you know, we make mistakes. We're not perfect.
2: Right.
3: And Peter will show you that. But as we go through this, when we get to the end, we'll show the transformation of Peter when the Holy Spirit did come upon him. There is a scripture there. I think the first part of those scriptures you can read, and I think I'm going to skip one of them because of time.
2: Yeah, we don't have that much time left, but I do want to go through this. And is it Acts 1:8?
3: No, the beginning. The beginning. I don't know if you have the beginning scriptures.
2: Hold on 1 second. Let's see, John 14. Yes, John 14. Verily I say to you, he that believes on me, the works that I do shall he do also. The greater works than these shall he do, because I go unto my Father. And I'll go to the next one.
3: Yeah, I'm going to go, but I just want to share that kind of was implying that we can do greater. Jesus is saying we can do greater works than him. But he's pointing to something, so continue.
2: Yeah, and whatsoever ye shall ask in my name, that will I do, that the Father may be glorified in the Son. And I will pray the Father, and he shall give you another comforter, that he may abide with you forever. I love that, abide with you forever.
3: Go ahead. We can stop there at that part. See, even for me, that people, that second part were, you know, people prayed for me and I'm here, right? I mean, there's so much to understand about what's available with God. Right. I'm going to use this story a little today to encourage people, if you've never heard about the Holy Spirit, to really do some digging. If you're a listener out there that doesn't go to church, you know, you're missing out on one of the most amazing attributes of the Godhead, you know, person of the God that I ever experienced in my life. Mm-hmm. So I'm just going to talk about, I'm going to use Peter's story because he was an apostle. Most of you have at least heard of him. And I'm going to go through some of his transition of what he did and talk about from his perspective maybe a little. So
2: Dominic, hold on 1 second, because we've got to go to break, and when we come back, we're only going to have a few minutes, so we're going to have to go through this fast. I know we spent a lot of time in the first half, but don't go anywhere with the raw truth. Stay with us.
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4: News this hour from Town Hall, I'm Mary Rose. State police in Michigan have released new details about the victims in yesterday's multi-scene shooting. Bob Agnew reports.
5: State police have now released information about the ages and genders of the victims of a multi-location shooting in rural Michigan. They say at a home in Lake Township Friday, police discovered three victims who had been killed. They included a 45-year-old man, a 40-year-old woman, and a 16-year-old boy. In a separate home, police say they found another victim, a 53-year-old man. Earlier, police had confirmed the gunman, 39-year-old Chad Hickman, was found dead in the woods after a manhunt nearby, the body of a fifth victim, a 29-year-old woman. Bob Agnew reporting.
4: President Trump is pushing a tax change that appears to have overwhelming public support and could put more investment dollars back into the economy. Correspondent Bernie Bennett reports.
6: A McLaughlin poll finds that voters support indexing capital gains taxes for inflation by nearly a 4-to-1 margin, 62% to 16%. Supporters say the change would prevent taxpayers from being taxed on gains caused only by inflation, while freeing up hundreds of billions of dollars in locked-up capital for new investments. The poll also shows strong support for expanding the capital gains exemption for homeowners, a move advocates say would encourage seniors to sell their homes and increase housing inventory for younger families. Bernie Bennett reporting.
4: A shooting at Virginia State University left five people wounded early today. Officials say it happened around 1:30 a.m. outside a residence hall at the historically black university in Chesterfield, Virginia. No arrests were reported, and university officials say the shooting prompted a campus-wide lockdown. The victims were taken to nearby hospitals where one was listed in critical condition. More on these stories at townhall.com.
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0: We have 12 years left to cut emissions by at least 50%, if not more. And for everyone who wants to make a joke about that, you may laugh, but your grandkids will not.
1: Well, I guess they're just going to have to worry about that themselves. That was AOC. What was that, Michael? 7 years ago. That was 7 years ago. She was chewing, eating food, making a video of herself, doesn't know what a garbage disposal is. Shocked to learn that lettuce grows in dirt. And we had 12 years. That was 7 years ago. So what does that leave us, Michael? That leaves us 5 years. We have 5 years left to save the planet, stop global warming. Otherwise, the entire planet will die. Earth will die. Alexandria Ocasio-Cortez, number one in the running for the presidency among Democrats who are likely to vote in the primaries, according to a brand new poll. That's right. She's got 22% of the vote from Democrats to be their nominee for president of the United States. AOC does. I wouldn't elect her senior bartender anywhere, but that's me. And isn't that amazing? And then Pete Buttigieg coming in a close second behind AOC for president of the United States. They are something. Yes, they are. Now, Michael Piercy shot a fun photograph. He's got a photograph here of a car, a Maryland car. And it's a, what is that? A

0: It's a real nice looking Toyota. It's a racy Toyota, and it's got a fast back and a air scoop on the back, and it's kind of a graphite gray. It's a real cool looking car with cool wheels and tires and stuff. Great looking kind of a race car with a Maryland license plate, and the Maryland license plate is Corn Pop. Corn Pop. It's K-O-R-N-P-O-P. The guy got the Corn Pop license plate in Maryland. That is pretty great. That's a gem, I gotta say. And it's a cool car. What kind of car is that? It's a beauty. It's a humdinger, isn't it? It's a real nice one. It looks real fast. It's a super something. And GR. It's got everything going for it. And the license plate is Corn Pop. And Michael Piercy sent the photo out this morning with, he was a bad dude.
1: Corn Pop was a bad dude. And he ran a bunch of bad boys. And I did. And back in those days, you see how things have changed. One of the things you had to use, if you used pomade in your hair, you had to wear a bathing cap.
0: Pomade. Yeah, you had to wear a bathing cap. And he said, hey, Esther. He called him Esther Williams. He's calling him Esther Williams because, you know, his references are usually from the 1880s. That's pretty. Yeah, but here's Corn Pop. Pretty cool, I got to say. And it's really a cool-looking car. It's a great-looking little urban race car. With a Corn Pop with a K. Remember that, it's Corn Pop with a K. Corn Pop license plate on the guy's car. I love it. And there are no political bumper stickers or anything, any identifiable political anything on the car other than Corn Pop. That's pretty funny. That guy's got a sense of humor. Why do I assume it's a guy? Well, because I'm looking at the car, and the license plate is Corn Pop. So it's I'm guessing the odds are roughly 100%. It's a guy driving. Isn't that amazing? Just great stuff. Wonderful, wonderful. All right, we have an Alexandria Ocasio-Cortez because climate change. It's 12 years. That was 7 years ago. She hasn't said anything about it since. They say these outlandish things, and then because our news media is the most corrupt institution in America, there is never any follow-up for any of that, is there? No, there isn't. Hey, Corn Pop. Yeah, I want to hang out with Corn Pop. I bet Corn Pop in Maryland is having a good time, having fun, because that's good stuff. Yes, sir. Yeah, AOC leading the charge 22% of the Democrat primary vote. Pete Buttigieg, 21%. And then Mark Kelly, 9%. And wonderfully, perhaps, Gavin Newsom is down there at 8%, followed by Bernie Sanders at 6%. Kamala Harris with only 5%. She comes in behind everybody. Mm-mm-mm. And then everyone else is 2%. That's all they have left. That's everyone else below 2%. Just remarkable stuff. These people, can I just say? These people. There is a lot wrong with these people. All right, Michael, let's go to some audio here because... crazy. Oh, yeah, there's the story out of New York over the weekend. Did you see this? A boat in New York Harbor capsized, and with a bunch of civilians on it, and a mother and her five-month-old baby died, tragically, New York Harbor. CBS News has the story out of New York. Mother and five-month-old baby die in New York Harbor after boat capsized, Captain arrested. The captain has been arrested. Oh, captain, my captain. A woman and her five-month-old baby died after a vessel carrying 14 people overturned in New York Harbor on Saturday night, according to police. The boat's captain has been arrested for reckless endangerment, and authorities are investigating whether the vessel was operating illegally as a charter. Is it an illegal alien boat? The U.S. Coast Guard said on Sunday. The New York Police Department said it was called to an overturned vessel near Liberty Island. You know, the Statue of Liberty and Ellis Island's right there and all that stuff. Home to the Statue of Liberty at 10:55 p.m. on Saturday, authority deployed a harbor unit, a scuba team, and an aviation team to the scene where 12 people had already been rescued from the water. 27-year-old woman and 5-month-old baby girl were located and taken to Langone Hospital, where they were declared deceased on arrival, according to authorities. Law enforcement sources identified CBS News 27-year-old woman.

0: Sarah Sanchez and her baby, Antonella Garcia. Garcia got Sanchez and Garcia. And the El Punto restaurant, an Italian restaurant in Midtown Manhattan, said on social media that Sanchez and Garcia were the wife and daughter of one of their employees, Andres Garcia, who was also on the boat. But he lived, of course, and that is a terrible, horrible thing. And the guy, the captain, has been arrested. Also, there are questions. The NYPD Deputy Commissioner for Public Information confirmed to CBS News that Manuel Hernandez, 46 years old, of New York, was arrested Sunday and charged with 13 counts of reckless endangerment. Now, Manuel Hernandez, see, this is one of the things that the Democrats have done to the United States of America, giving 18-wheeler tractor-trailer driver's licenses to illegal aliens who are killing people all over America all the time, and the news media doesn't care and they don't cover it. But now the captain of the boat that capsized in New York Harbor was being driven by the captain, Manuel Hernandez, 46 years old. Now, are they giving boat captain licenses to illegal aliens, too? I know you don't want to jump to conclusions like this, except for the fact that the Democrats have ceded the field here, and now every time you see Manuel Hernandez is the driver of the tractor trailer or of the boat in New York Harbor, you have to ask, did the Democrats decide to give him a boat captain license? And I can assure you the news media is not looking into it now. An illegal charter is any passenger for hire vessel that lacks Coast Guard credentials, safety equipment, and inspection certificates, the Coast Guard said, and they're still looking into all that. But this is how you become a third world country, and the Democrats are working real hard on that, on making us into a third world country, you know. And obviously it's a tragic and terrible story. A mother and a five-month-old baby. And I've got to get to the WNBA because there's funny stuff on the W. We got two men from the NBA, the real NBA, the men's NBA, and they're talking about entering the WNBA draft next year because, you know, women are whatever men say women are, according to Democrats. And that is a... It's a funny story, and the Democrats don't know how to respond to anything because of their many, many mental issues. But let's go, Michael, let's go to some audio, because the Democrats, they're completely nuts. Now, Alexandria Ocasio-Cortez, who is number one in the running for a Democrat nomination for the presidency of the United States, with 22% of the vote, an ABC News poll, say of Democrats who say they're going to vote in the primaries for the presidential election. They want AOC. 21% want Buttigieg. They want Pete, Mayor Pete, Buttigieg. And boy, they're a sinking ship. Honestly, the Democrat Party should be disbanded and cast to the ash heap of history. They're an awful story, the horrible, awful story of the Democrat Party. The history of everything that's been wrong in this country forever, I think, is the history of the Democrat Party. All right, let's go to AOC. She went on ABC fake news yesterday, you know, the land of George Stephanopoulos. She went on with John Carl, who's hosting This Week Without David Brinkley. And AOC is on there and said, hey, you know, you got this Francesca Hong running for government. She's a North Korean and a Democrat and a socialist, and she's running for governor of Wisconsin, of all places. It's Wisconsin, and the Democrats just firebomb everything. Everything they touch turns bad. And here is AOC with John Carl, and look how pressing the interview is not. It's a love-fest smile and, you know, winking and nodding and little thing. AOC with John Carl yesterday.
1: So you have Wisconsin coming up next. Francesca Hong, who is the Democratic Socialists of America supported candidate for governor. You haven't endorsed her. Are you going to?
2: No, I haven't endorsed in that race. My focus has been in winning back the Congress, winning back the House, and positioning ourselves to have the best chance possible to win the Senate.

0: So I've been focused on those legislative
1: What do you make? She's a power broker in the Democrat Party. She's a bartender who was entered into a contest in New York that her brother entered her into because the Democrats said, who should we run for Congress? And this is true. And AOC's brother said, hey, my sister's a bartender. She's kind of hot. Maybe you'd like to run her for Congress because, you know, she could put maybe a brass pole down there in the House of Representatives and get that going. No, I haven't endured. I'm focused on winning the House and the Senate. She is a Democrat Party power broker, which is proof all by itself that the Democrat Party should be disbanded. And here comes John Carl. He's got the hard-hitting stuff here. Hey, this is the lady that wants to, you know, ban the police and do away with ICE and open our borders and ban Thanksgiving, and she hates Christmas and the 4th of July, and she hates everything. She is maladjusted, malignant misanthrope.
2: What do you make of those controversial statements? I'm sure you've seen. I mean, she's, the Thanksgiving dust up. Mm-hmm. She says she doesn't, you know, still dust believe up. That, but, you know,
1: doesn't still believe that.
2: Abolish prisons, abolish police, which mm-hmm. is also positions that have been taken by a lot of the progressive candidates who have won.
1: Mm-hmm. Which are
2: all, how do you get around that?
0: Yeah.
2: Those are not positions that are supported
1: easily.
0: Right. I mean, I think that a lot of these races.
1: You're going to let me do it right now.
0: Even right now, they'll have a tendency to be nationalized.
2: Yeah.
0: But
1: yeah.
0: These races ultimately are local, and all politics are local. My understanding is that Francesca Hong has made clear her present stances to her electorate.
2: Yeah, she's moved away from a lot
0: right,
2: of that.
0: Right, she's moved away from it.
1: She's
0: and
1: flip-flopped.
0: I have a local city councilman that has this
1: listen to this
0: saying, woke one was crazy.
2: Was crazy. Okay, that's
1: Oh, John Carl joins right in. Oh, woke one was crazy. Yeah, I got a city councilman in New York City, apparently. Woke one was crazy. And he doesn't say, what the hell does that mean? He laughs with her. Ha, ha, ha, ha, ha. Well, it's still crazy then, right? I mean, that's because abolishing ICE, doing away with prisons, defunding the police, opening the border, just scratching the surface on a few of the loony things, do away with Thanksgiving. No, woke one was crazy. And John Carl laughs along with her and says, yeah, woke one was crazy. Ho, ho, ho, ho. And what they're saying is that Hong has flip-flopped on everything that she's ever said, because Democrat political consultants were hired to come in and tell her, hey, you're a kind of a, you know, semi-nice-looking North Korean woman, but you've said all this crazy stuff. Well, how about if we just pretend that you never said any of that and we flip-flop on all of it? What do you think? Maybe that'd be the way to go. And she says, yeah, good idea. Yeah, I don't believe any of the stuff that I've said my whole life. I don't believe that anymore. And the media says, yeah, she's gone back on that. She's AOC says, yeah, all politics is local. Ha, ha, ha. And besides, woke one was crazy. You're all still crazy. There are no adults here. And John Carl doesn't push back. There's no getting in her face like every Republican on every network. But there it is. How do you get around that? Well, you're going to help me do it right now, John Carl, and then we're going to laugh our way out of it by saying woke one was crazy. Yeah, and I don't believe all those things that I said that got me the nomination, but never mind that. Remarkable stuff.

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Yes. All right, we have returned, and we were just John Carl was performing an act of journalistic gratification upon Alexandria Ocasio-Cortez yesterday. Hey, you know, Francesca Hong in Wisconsin, she's running for governor there, and she wants to do all kinds of absolutely crazy stuff. John Carl, and then she said, well, you know, as my old friend said, woke.

0: one was crazy. I guess that's like, you know, 1.0, 2.0. Their first version of crazy was crazy, and they're admitting it now. And John Carl says, well, you know, woke one, what's up with that, AOC?
1: Wasn't, I mean, did the movement go too far with some of those positions? I mean, you briefly supported the idea of defunding the police.
2: Well, I think that during this time, and especially during COVID, there was a huge opening of the Overton window. We were shut down. There was some of the highest unemployment rates that we have seen because of those shutdowns.
0: Yeah. So,
2: and I think that
0: defund the police.
2: The doors were really open in trying to entertain any and every policy that was going to get us to a better place. And I actually think that the discussions that were had in that time were quite fruitful. I think that during lockdown, of course, rhetoric in that time is not rhetoric that we would use today.
0: Yeah, of course, that's not rhetoric that we'd use today. Not a chance. John Carl asked her the difference between socialism and communism.
1: What, in your mind, is the difference between socialism and communism?
2: I think, to me, the fundamental difference is, there's many.
1: Yeah.
2: One prevailing one is democracy. And I believe that democratic socialists are fundamentally pro-democracy, and we believe in the ballot box.
0: Yeah, and stuffing ballot boxes and doing away with the Senate and the Supreme Court.

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0: What, in your mind, is the difference between socialism and communism?
1: I think, to me, the fundamental difference is democracy. Democratic socialists are fundamentally pro-democracy.
2: Oh, yes, and communists are not. Well, as long as they're winning in the democratic process, then they're pro-democracy. It's the old saying, one man, one vote, one time. Then when they secure power, they you don't really need elections anymore. That's all settled science. Left and democracy, that's what they stand for. If I recall correctly, Joe Biden was squeezed out as the Democratic nominee, as the sitting president of the United States. They squeezed him out as the obvious heir apparent to the nomination in the presidential election in 2024. And they dropped in Kamala Harris, who did not go through a single primary in a single state. There was zero democratic process. That was all decided by the party bosses behind closed doors. John Carl didn't bring any of that up. Also, they have the Democratic Socialists say that when they secure all power and steal it from everyone, that they will eliminate the United States Senate. There will be no more Senate, no more senators. That you won't have senators representing states, two from each state. They don't have that anymore because that will be gone. There will only be the House of Representatives. It will be a unicameral legislature rather than a bicameral legislature, you know, two houses of Congress. It would be one House of Congress. They say they want to eliminate the Senate. That's democracy. They will give the Democrat nomination to whoever the party bosses damn well please behind closed doors with no democratic process, no primaries, no anything of the kind. They will pack the Supreme Court. What are they saying, 13 now or 16 members of the Supreme Court? They'll pack it because the left doesn't have dominance in the Supreme Court as they have for decades, and they take everything to court and assume they're going to win all of that. They also say that they will do away with the Electoral College because, you know, it's like the old line from the Vietnam War. We had to destroy the village in order to save it. The Democrats, the left, we had to destroy democracy in order to save it. This is crazy, low IQ, third world, banana republic, authoritarianism. By the way, we are a constitutional republic. I don't think that AOC is aware of that. I'm not sure that John Carl

is aware of that. But here it is. Yeah, Joe Biden squeezed out. Kamala Harris given the say. We're going to do away with the Senate. We're going to pack the Supreme Court. We'll eliminate the Electoral College. And John Carl nods and smiles. Yeah, that's real good. Mm-hmm. Yes, sir. Yeah, that's just wonderful stuff.

0: And John Carl says to AOC, well, you know, gosh, you're the Democrat Party's favorite candidate for president because, you know, you wear a pretty nice tight pair of jeans and that's all we care about.
1: I'm sure you saw the poll in New Hampshire that had you as the leading candidate, leading choice for Democrats. First of all, are you going to run for president?
2: I mean, I'm focused on winning the midterms. I'm running for Congress right now.
0: Yeah, yeah. Could I get a lime with this vodka tonic over here? Because honestly, she's running for president. And John Carl, well, you saw the poll. You're number one. You're the first number one person, John Carl. And no, really, I need to press you on this because these are the kind of hard-hitting interviews that they do at ABC News when AOC comes in. And was she doing this interview in a bikini? And here's John Carl.
1: But, I mean, do you see this as something... I know you said you're open to it. Is it a realistic possibility?
2: I haven't ruled out the possibility, and I'm very humbled to... the tremendous amount of support out there. I think that we have a responsibility to remain focused on the midterms and not on our individual aspirations or plans.
0: I'm so humble. I'm so modest that I couldn't possibly talk about me and my bartender bimbo self running for the presidency of the United States as the Democratic nominee. The last Democratic nominee, again, was just chosen by party bosses behind closed doors with no primaries in any states, no public open selection process for the Democrat nominee. And that's them saving democracy. They're saving democracy. And Joe Biden was squeezed out because they were saving democracy. And they're going to eliminate the Senate to save democracy. And they're going to defund the police to save democracy. And they'll open the borders and amnesty for who knows how many tens of millions of illegal aliens to save democracy. And pack the Supreme Court in order to save democracy. Do away with the Electoral College, with a great equalizer, the brilliant Electoral College. Because they're saving democracy. They just have to destroy it in order to save it. Aren't they amazing?
1: And running for Senate against Chuck Schumer, is that also something that's possible?
2: I mean, I think that anything is possible at this juncture.
0: And, you know, they have heroes. They have lots of heroes. Like Hassan Piker. You know, Hassan Piker, he's a Democrat Party influencer. He is attending campaign events with, Abdul El-Sayed, and now here is Hassan Piker. This is now that he's everywhere with the Democrat Party, and the media loves him. They adore him. They want him to date their daughters. And here's Hassan Piker, an old clip. A lot of his old clips are resurfacing now. And here's Hassan Piker, Democrat leadership, and they might want him to be their presidential nominee. But Hassan Piker, an old clip of him saying that he wants to bring in millions of illegal aliens. Why does he want to bring in millions of illegal aliens? I think he's a racist, and he's a misogynist, and he hates people. They all hate people in the final analysis. Not just some people, but really humanity itself. See, they hate. But here's how, now you got to listen. There'd be a trigger warning if it were on CNN. They'll never show it on CNN, of course. But here's Hassan Piker say, what is the point of bringing in millions of illegal aliens? And it is to sexually assault your daughter and, of course, destroy white people.
3: We're going to keep bringing in immigrants in this country on purpose, just so they can f*** your sister and then maybe even your daughter. We're going to destroy the white race, bitch. That's what we're here to do.
0: That's what we're here to do. That's what we're here to do, to your sister and your daughter and destroy the white race, Hassan Piker. And this is perfectly mainstream stuff. Now, if Senator Robert Byrd, a Klan leader, Democrat senator from West Virginia, friend of Joe Biden's, if he had been sitting there in his white hood and said anything remotely like this about the black race, he would have been crucified. He'd be driven out of politics. And the Democrats say, oh, that's good stuff. We're bringing in illegal aliens by the millions to to, rape your daughter, F your daughter, and everybody else, and destroy the white race. And the Democrats applaud that, and they say, all right.

0: Yeah, Hassan Piker. Let's have him over. Because they're the left. And look, the commies spent a century doing exactly this. And it's why they support Iran and Hamas and everything else, because their mindset fits in comfortably with Hamas and the Iranian mindset. Extraordinary stuff. Now, here's Hassan Piker again. This is in 2019, and he was on a podcast, and they were talking about how the rent is kind of expensive in Berkeley, California. And what is Hassan Piker, a Democrat Party mainstream leadership at campaign events with Democrats, adored by the news media, and first bringing in millions of illegal aliens to rape your sisters and daughters and to destroy the white race. And here's Hassan Piker when he's told that, well, rents are a little high in Berkeley, California.
1: Well, my understanding is that the property owners who have properties there choose just not to rent it at all.
2: Yeah, kill them. Kill those motherfuckers and murder those motherfuckers in the street. Let the streets soak in their red capitalist bloods, dude.
0: Their red capitalist bloods, dude. And that's because they're the MFers, they're not renting their apartments, and that apparently explains it if you're a left-wing, mentally ill person with gender issues and all of that. But there's you bring in millions of illegal aliens to rape your sister and your daughter and to destroy the white race, and invite him to be on stage with you at campaign events when you're running for the Senate of the United States of America. Hassan Piker, kill them. I want the capitalists. It's the capitalists. The streets must run red with the blood of capitalists because they made something up about rent in Berkeley, California. This is not some fringe nobody. This is a guy who's campaigning with Democrats running for the Senate and governor and on and on. And of course, Hassan Piker, he's with Al-Qaeda and not the United States of America.
2: America deserved 9/11, dude. I'm saying it.
0: There you go. I mean, it's in a, well, then let's discuss what you deserve right now. That's your Democrat Party. This is the mainstream of the Democrat Party. All right, let's go to the telephones again, Michael. Let's go to Mike calling from Gainesville, Virginia. Michael, you're on the Chris Plant Show.
3: Well, good morning, Chris. Thanks for taking my call. Good to talk to you.
0: Hey, Mike. Welcome.
3: You know, there's two subjects today. Francesca Hong, her parents didn't become citizens until 21 years after her birth here. That's kind of strange, don't you think, that they waited that long to become citizens?
0: Well,
3: they had an anchor baby.
0: Yeah, and I think that their sensibilities appear to be more North Korean than South Korean. South Koreans tend to be very anti-communist, anti-totalitarian, pro-American, pro-freedom. Her sensibilities appear to be very North Korean. Maybe the parents were moles here living among, an anchor baby, and now here they come. It's like we're being invaded. But Mike, I think the real problem is the Democrat Party, primarily because the Democrat Party parades these people around and, you know, put them up on chairs like it's the chuppah at a Jewish wedding. Yay, yay, yay. Here's Francesca Hong. And her sensibilities are the most fundamentally un-American, anti-American. Open borders, abolish ICE, abolish prisons, defund the police. Free everything for everybody, bankrupt everything, and we'll make health care better by making the government run it because they run everything so well. And I didn't actually know that her parents took 21 years to become naturalized citizens. But somehow that doesn't surprise me at all, Mike.
3: And I don't think Hassan Piker's parents ever became citizens. But, you know, he's Cenk Uygur's nephew, Hassan Piker is.
0: Yep. Yep. Cenk Uygur. Yeah, the Cenk Uygur, yeah. Hassan, and I, that's a story that I brought in with me today also. Cenk Uygur, and who would be? And I refuse to even try to pronounce his name properly, but he's such a ridiculous left-wing clown. that, yeah, that's one of the items that we

0: were texting about and collected over the weekend is Cenk Uygur and Hassan Piker. I guess, you know, they probably don't spend Thanksgiving together because I don't think that they celebrate Thanksgiving. Otherwise, I think that they would. Isn't that amazing? And, you know, here, kill the capitalists. I want the streets running with the blood of capitalists because somebody told them that rents were high in Berkeley, California, which I think is a hotbed of radical left-wing everything, right? And then later he said, well, that's just some hyperbolic, language. And when you're a Democrat, the media says, well, that's okay. It was just hyperbole. So it's okay. And the post-millennial covered this story because they covered the news of Cenk Uygur and Hassan Piker. Here it is. Far-left streamers Hassan Piker, his uncle, Cenk Uygur, barred from entry to UK. Did you see this, Mike?
1: That I did not see, no.
0: As just a couple of days ago, millionaire Marxist streamer Hassan Piker, what a country, says British authorities have blocked him from entering the United Kingdom, where he was slated to speak, adding another controversy to a week that saw him appear at anti-ICE riots in New Jersey and fall under a subpoena of the U.S. government. His uncle, commentator Cenk Uygur, was also slated to speak in the UK, but his visa application was also rejected. Isn't that amazing? This is actually from June 1st of 2026. So they're being barred because of their insane plan. Now, the UK are not standing up for free speech lately because they've got a lot of lefties there, too. But the former now Prime Minister Keir Starmer, they said, was on a visa ban spree, preventing conservative supporters of England's nationalist parties from entering the country, and also banning rapper Kanye West over anti-Semitic remarks. And then they banned Cenk Uygur because he's a crazy radical extremist and, again, very much mainstream Democrat Party. And they banned Hassan Piker because they're trying to discourage terrorism and mass murder. You know, and I got to tell you, who was I talking to? I think my friend Randy. And it's, they call it Islamophobia. It's not Islamophobia, Mike. It's murderphobia. Huh? It's car bomb.
2: It's not irrational fear, yeah.
0: Yeah, it's not.
2: Nothing irrational about it.
0: Yeah, nothing irrational about it. And that's, they use these words all the time, but I don't think they know what they mean. Like phobia. Isn't that amazing? And, Mike, I'm sorry. So you were talking about Hong, 21 years. Her parents, I think they're North Korean. And Hassan Piker. And what happened to the Democrat Party, Michael?
1: Well, our most famous anchor baby, our Vice President Kamala Harris, is saying, you know, you need a passport to be able to prove you're an American citizen so you can vote. And she's acting like that is a poll tax to have to get a passport. But you don't have to have a passport. You just need to have a birth certificate. And to get a passport, you already have to have a birth certificate, I believe. So I'm not sure what that whirlpool of thinking is going on in her head there.
0: It's just the open borders crowd, the open borders mentality. Anybody that walks through the door gets all your stuff and your daughter too. Wipe out the white race because they're racists. They're violent criminals. Everything they think is along the lines of murder and mayhem and blood in the streets. And that's the Democrat Party. And these are the people we're supposed to have civil political discussions with. Kind of a crazy time. Thank you, Michael.

0: 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I've been surfing here since I was a kid. Now, seeing my grandson out on the water, it means everything to me. Watching him and taking in the blue waves, the sea breeze, the blurry horizon.
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1: 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The Patriot, clear, strong, and everywhere you go. The Patriot, Buffalo's talk leader.

And there's also a lot of, there are stories popping about the 2020 presidential election and China, which is communist. So the Democrats like him, and Joe Biden was in bed with them, and the Biden family was taking money from the communist Chinese, and big guy, and Tony Bobulinski.

It's funny how Tony Bobulinski fell by the wayside, isn't it? Never became a household name, thanks to the American news media, because it's a Democrat Party front group. Remarkable stuff. But there are all kinds of issues being raised having to do with the 2020 presidential election. And I know it's wild-eyed conspiracy theories, and except there are some documents, and there are things going on. I don't know if you saw it. Catherine Herridge, a great actual news reporter, she came up with stuff several days ago now, and there are a lot of questions that remain unanswered, and we have a remarkably uncurious news media in Washington and New York. But let me share some of that with you coming up. Remarkable things.

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0: The home of Sean Hannity, afternoons 3 till 6. WUSW Niagara Falls, Buffalo.
2: News this hour from Town Hall, I'm Mary Rose. There's an update on the investigation into the shooting deaths of six people in Michigan.
3: Police in Michigan have not said how the dots connect in Friday's shooting deaths of a teenage boy and four adults. Police were called to a home Friday morning in Maquoketa County, where they say they found the bodies of a man, a woman, and a 16-year-old boy. State police say at a second home, the body of a man was found. They say the suspected shooter, 39-year-old Chad Hickman, was found dead in the woods, and alongside him was the body of another woman. Court records show that Hickman was convicted in 2024 of misdemeanor fourth-degree child abuse. The same court tossed out felony assault and criminal sexual conduct charges. I'm Donna Warder.
2: New York City Mayor Zohran Mamdani is backing a measure that critics say could hit consumers right in the wallet. Correspondent Kim Moorman reports.
4: Mayor Mamdani supports the so-called Delivery Protection Act, which would force Amazon to directly hire delivery drivers and warehouse workers now employed through independent contractors. Opponents say the move would wipe out small delivery businesses, boost Amazon's labor cost, and drive up prices. One study estimates the average household pay hundreds more each year, while unions stand to gain. Critics call it another socialist policy, making life less affordable for New Yorkers. Ken Lorman reporting.
2: Hurricane Lala formed Saturday on a path to make landfall on Hawaii's Big Island. The National Hurricane Center said Lala's maximum sustained winds increased to 75 miles per hour, making it a Category 1 hurricane. It was located about 65 miles south-southeast of South Point. More on these stories at townhall.com.
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0: Do you feel like your policies are the future of the Democratic Party?
1: I think our policies are ones that are the solutions to deliver for working class people, permanent affordability, so we don't come back to moments like these. I think the Democratic Party, we are a big tent party. There's always room for better policies and always room for more people.
2: Yes, the old big tent. They got a big circus tent over there, and it's quite a freak show. There are goats over here looking for Lauren. They want to be rescued. Save me. I'm a goat. They've got Vicky the goat over there, torn fishnet stockings, smudged lipstick. You know, goats in the presence of Democrats. Poor little goats. Mares eat oats, and those eat oats, and little lambs eat ivy. Isn't that amazing? Now, the Iranians planning on assassinating President Trump while he was in Ankara, Turkey, for the NATO summit has the media really upset with Trump because they're crazy and mentally ill and Trump derangement syndrome and all that. You may remember, or you may not remember, from 2024, just around the presidential election where President Trump was reelected, the Justice Department announced the arrest of three people in, well, the charging of three people in New York. Two were arrested. One was an Iranian man named Farhad Shakiri, 51 years old, of Iran. And then Carlisle Rivera, he was known as Pop, he was from Brooklyn. And then Jonathan Lodeholt, 36, of Staten Island. They were charged with plotting to assassinate President Trump. They were also supposed to murder an Iranian, a U.S. citizen, actually, of Iranian origin in New York. They were supposed to murder him. The Iranians sent Farhad, I wonder if they call him Forehead. They got Farhad Shakiri of Iran, and he was sent to New York to scheme and plot. And he got these two guys, Carlisle Rivera, right, and Jonathan Lodeholt,

0: to be in on the scheme. And the plan was actually to assassinate President Trump. And he wasn't president at the time. He was running, but he was about to be reelected. And the plot was to assassinate President Trump, an Iranian sent here by the Iranian, the Islamic Revolutionary Guard Corps, the IRGC, to assassinate then former President Trump and future President Trump, the Iranians. And then the Iranians were planning on, and that was before President Trump dropped a bomb on Iran to go after their nuclear weapons program that was funded and facilitated by Barack Hussein Obama and John Boltneck Kerry, and also facilitated by John Penitentiary Face Brennan and that whole gang of miscreants. But they were planning on assassinating Trump back then as well. And the Justice Department, they charged all three of them, but Forehead Shikari had already fled back to Iran. So he apparently got away. But the Carlisle Rivera and Jonathan Lodeholt, they were charged in a criminal complaint connection with their involvement in a plot to murder a U.S. citizen of Iranian origin in New York City. You know, they were planning on blowing up the what's the restaurant in Georgetown down there as well, with the Saudi ambassador, a guy that I used to work with for several months in Saudi Arabia, Adel Al-Jaber, and they were going to blow him up at a restaurant, Cafe Milano, in Georgetown, and that plot was stopped because, you know, we stopped some of them. But isn't that amazing stuff? And the Democrats, they're angry with Trump. They're angry with Trump because they had to sneak, maybe the CIA, they had to sneak President Trump off of Air Force One in Ankara, Turkey, and the food service truck while the press corps got on. You know, there is a room, a space in the board Air Force One for the press with, you know, rows of airline seats. And that's the travel pool that always stays close to the president in case big things happen. And it's a good system. But the president was in such grave danger that it was decided to move him off of Air Force One to another comparable, similar airplane, also with the 89th Airlift Wing at Joint Base Andrews. But never mind that. Now, this is pretty wild stuff. All of it is pretty wild stuff. Now let's go to David Axelrod. The Democrats like to call him Axe. You can axe him anything is what they mean by calling him Axe, I think. But David Axelrod, who was a Chicago news reporter, and then he was a Democrat political operative, and he can be either because it's the same thing, really. But here is David Axelrod, and he went on CNN because he's really upset that the president didn't use himself as a decoy when Iran was trying to assassinate him.
1: It was kind of stunning to think that all those on the plane were sort of a decoy there and were not told that the president wasn't on board, and that the deception was continued even after he was safely returned to Washington.
0: Well, because we know that you guys, first of all, who leaked it? Right? Because we know that you guys go spreading the news, and now you're giving away presidential security specifics that may have to be used again. Iran is still trying to kill the president of the United States. And the Democrats say, well, of course they're trying to kill the president of the United States. It's all his fault. They're literally on the side of Iran, and the Obama White House funded Iran, the Islamic Revolution in Tehran, with billions of dollars to help them spread their radical Islamic jihadi terror, to help them build nuclear weapons to use against us. The Democrat Party is a death cult. I want to get to that, too. Here's David Axelrod on CNN. He's very upset.
1: The thing here that's a little disturbing is that
0: nothing.
1: If the president needed to take such extraordinary steps to protect the president because the threat level was so high, the American people deserve to know that the threat level was that high in this particular case, that he had to take such an extraordinary measure.
0: Extraordinary. It's a, you can't pronounce these words. They use the words, but they don't know what they mean. And then, oh, the poor press. Now, again, if the president had been on the plane, it would have made no difference to anybody on the plane. Here's David Axelrod.
1: And then the other piece of it is that, in fact, everyone on that plane was a decoy. If they felt that it was unsafe to be on the plane, then it was unsafe for everybody.

0: else to be on the plane as well. So they at least deserve to know, you know, if not then, then after, why this was happening.
1: Yeah, well, you guys are backing Iran, so we can't tell you. You guys are backing Hamas, so we can't tell you. You guys are anti-Semites, and, you know, he's got Jewish grandchildren. You might want to kill him for that. You people. You people, can I just say? So they're very upset. It's about presidential security, and they make it all about themselves. Isn't it interesting that it's all about them? But what about me? Don't you know who I am? Nobody can name one of the reporters. White House reporters used to be famous a long time ago. Now there are 5,000 cable channels, and the Internet is in everybody's hand all day long. So nobody knows any reporters anymore. We were talking about this the other night out and about on the town. We were at a tavern. And talking about how nobody knows any of their local news anchors anymore. Because it used to be famous. A news anchor would walk into a restaurant and you'd say, oh, there's Jim Vance. And everybody knew Jim Vance. And he was a big deal. Now, nobody knows the local news anchors anymore. They used to make, you know, $1 million. And now they make like $7.50 an hour. Things are not what they used to be. And the press, you know, they had to bring Air Force One out. What do you think they should have done? Put you on commercial airplanes? And alert, it's presidential security. Too bad. So sad. Ridiculous people. Honestly. Man, oh man. All right, now let's get back to where the Democrats are, because they're very unwell, and I still got to get to some of the Election Day stuff as well. We just did get to one soundbite out of Wisconsin, but let's go to President Trump from the 2019 State of the Union address. President Trump at the Capitol, State of the Union 2019, about whether we're going to become a socialist country as the Democrats wish.
2: Tonight, we renew our resolve that America will never be a socialist country.
1: No Democrats cheered. Every Democrat sat on their hands. Maybe one got up. Democrats never chant USA. They just firebomb stuff and you know, and assassinate people. They're not on Team America at all. Now let's go to their friend Hassan Piker. He loves the fact that Hamas attacked Israel on October 7th and, you know, killed more than 1,000, kidnapped hundreds, raped and tortured and murdered. Here is the Democrat voice of he's an influencer, Hassan Piker.
3: Doesn't matter if rapes happen on October 7th. Like, that doesn't change the dynamic for me even this much.
1: Even this much. He was holding his right index finger half an inch over his right thumb. Doesn't matter. He rapes, go ahead and kidnap and rape and murder Israeli women. Makes not one bit of difference to him. He does not care. They don't care about human life. Now we got to get to this idiot because he's such an idiot. Joe Scarborough, he used to pretend to be a Republican. He was a member of Congress. He's a fashion plate. He's a poser and a fraud. And here's the thing. Everybody that has worked with him and everybody that knows him over the years, nobody likes him. Everybody dislikes him. He was disliked on Capitol Hill as a fake Republican congressman. He is disliked on TV as a fake journalist, being a Democrat Party shill at MS-13 DNC. And here's Joe Scarborough yesterday. It was yesterday morning. We didn't catch yesterday morning. But he's very upset that Hassan Piker is leading the Democrat Party into jihad and civil war. Here's Joe Scarborough.
4: I don't need people telling me.
1: He's angry.
4: Oh, you have to just turn a blind eye to people saying that women getting raped on October 7th didn't matter. In the grand scheme of things, Americans aren't going to support that. This is not about me.
1: None of it matters.
4: This is about the Democrats once again fumbling the football on the 2-yard line when they have a chance to make great gains, but being so woke. I don't know if you want to call it woke one, woke two, or woke three, but being too woke to call out the obvious.
1: Mika is sitting next to him, his semi-inflatable flotation device of a third wife, sitting next to him, smiling and batting her eyes like she's looking at the high school football player. And and

0: she's trying to look coy. Oh, why are you so upset? Well, they, of course they love rape. You guys love illegal alien gangs coming in from Venezuela and raping and murdering women on college campuses and on hiking paths. And you guys never bat an eye about any of that. There's no George Floyd that you guys have created of all the young women that have been attacked and raped and murdered by your illegal aliens that all you people waved in. Amazing. Joe Scarborough yesterday, very, very upset.
1: I swear to God.
0: You swear to God.
1: It's really, it's crazy.
0: It is.
1: That we're even having this conversation. If somebody says a woman being raped doesn't matter in the grand scheme of things, it's okay to call that person out and demand that candidates distance themselves from those people.
0: Like Bill Clinton.
1: If you want to rule, over a party.
0: Rule.
1: And
0: rule.
1: Win elections.
0: Rule and win. And I'm sorry, Bill Clinton, bimbo eruptions, Paula Jones, Juanita Broderick, the list goes on. You guys couldn't be bigger clowns if you set out to become bigger clowns. And here is the Democrat Party hero, Hassan Piker. He came out and he heard about Joe Scarborough being upset. And he said, well, I've got, because I'm a big Democrat Party figure, I've got to respond to Joe Scarborough. So he did.
2: He's losing his mind. Bro, was he this mad when Trump won? Because if I recall correctly, when Trump won the second time,
0: right,
2: he went to Mar-a-Lago to kiss the ring and the tip of Trump's bitch. Suck my Joe Scarborough.
0: Oh my God. Democrat Party.
2: Damn, dude. Boomers and their emotional support apartheid state. Holy f***.
0: Emotional support apartheid state. These guys, they're really something. Here's Hassan Piker. He's very upset, and they're just filth. They're just third world, violent, criminal rabble and garbage. Hassan Piker.
2: We get it, bro. You think the Palestinians deserved it? We get it. Oh my God, he'll never have me on his show. MSNBC will not have me on any other broadcast.
0: He wants
2: MS
0: to be on.
2: Now. Sorry for dead naming.
0: He's dead naming. They're all mentally ill, criminally insane, violently mentally ill. Hassan Piker is a criminal, a terrorist. Are you a terrorist if you're pro-terrorist and you back and support terrorists? I think you're close enough. You're at least adjacent, terrorist adjacent. Remarkable, remarkable people. Yes, sir. And I've got more because the Democrat Socialists of America, they've spoken up about a bit of this, too. But, the October 7th, and where do the Democrat Socialists of America stand on that? That is coming up.

0: love this place. I've been surfing here since I was a kid. Now, seeing my grandson out on the water, it means everything to me. Watching him and taking in the blue waves, the sea breeze, the blurry horizon.
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0: So Joe Scarborough having a mental breakdown and pretty funny, and then their Democrat buddy Hassan Piker going crazy, and he doesn't care if women were kidnapped and raped on October 7th. And now let's go to the Democrat Socialists of America, the co-chair of the National Party, Megan Romer. Megan Romer was doing a podcast, because everybody's doing a podcast, and actually this is New Yorker Radio, the New Yorker Radio Hour, and she was asked, "Hey, what about that October 7th thing? You think Israel deserved it because, you know, the poor Hamas people are living on 25 miles of beachfront property on the Mediterranean and get free electricity and purified water because the Israelis who give them elections and the most democratic Arabs in the entire Arab and Islamic world are in Gaza. But never mind that. Here is the lunatic Romer, who is very, very upset.
1: I think that October 7th was largely inevitable. If you put people in an open-air concentration camp, right, and you deprive them of rights, of dignity, of food, of the ability to live in safety, you have to expect that they are going to not take that.

0: for that long. And that is not defending any harm of civilians or of non-combatants.
1: Well, sure,
0: that
1: it is.
0: Do you think it is?
2: You're saying you're supporting it.
0: I'm saying that I think it was inevitable. I think that you cannot put people in a cage and expect them not to revolt.
1: Yeah, I can't put them in a cage and expect them not to revolt. She's defending their decision to attack, to murder, to torture, to kidnap, to rape, to put them in the tunnels built with international dollars and all of that good stuff. She's absolutely been good for the guy on New York Radio Hour for pointing out that. And she's sitting there smiling and chuckling and say, well, it was inevitable because, you know, the Jews and the poor Palestinians being funded by Iran, they're being oppressed. With the Gaza twice the size of Washington, D.C., 25 miles of Mediterranean beachfront property. They get their electricity from Israel, their clean water, their health care. They get democracy and elections, and they're the villains.

0: There's more than one way to listen to Buffalo's talk leader.
1: Now, I want to touch on this whole big controversy. 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

0: we were just talking about? Claire McCaskill. They are something, aren't they? Let's go to, there's a Democrat senator. The Senate is not what it used to be, boy. From Missouri, she's a Democrat. She went on MS-13 this morning. Because the Democrats are really angry with President Trump that he wasn't assassinated by the Iranians, because the Democrat Party is a bloodthirsty gang of murderous louts. And, you know, you got to keep in mind that they are the party of presidential assassinations. The first ever Republican president was Abraham Lincoln, and he took their slaves away, the Democrat slaves away. So a Democrat shot him in the head at Ford's Theater here in Washington, D.C. And then James Garfield, Republican president, was assassinated less than 20 years later. Another Republican, and the Democrats don't teach that in school. Remarkable stuff. William McKinley was then assassinated again 20 years after that. He was assassinated, another Republican president, three Republican presidents assassinated, and then finally, a long time later, decades later, 60 years later, John F. Kennedy was assassinated, and he was assassinated by a communist or by the permanent bureaucracy. You decide either way. And the Democrats, he was a fair play for Cuba guy, you know, Lee Harvey Oswald, and he was pro-communist. He went to the Soviet Union. He married a Soviet woman, Marina, not her fault. And they had two kids together. And Marina and the two kids are still alive and well and living in the United States. And we leave them alone because they didn't do anything wrong. Great stuff. But four presidents have been assassinated, three of them Republicans. Ronald Reagan was shot. Donald Trump was shot. Teddy Roosevelt was shot and wounded after he had left the presidency. And remarkable stuff. Just crazy, crazy man, crazy. Some, what were they, Puerto Rican terrorists, I think, tried to assassinate Harry Truman, too. Two Democrat women tried to assassinate Gerald Ford. Gerald Ford, both in 1975. Pretty remarkable stuff. You know, you'd think the Democrats would have a reputation at this point, but then again, maybe not. Aren't they remarkable? So let's go to Claire McCaskill, Democrat senator, Missouri, on MS-13 this morning, because they're very angry that President Trump was sneaked off of Air Force One, and then the Air Force One airplane flew to Royal Air Force Base in the United Kingdom with the press aboard, and they're like, oh no, if the airplane had been shot down by Iran, then we would have been killed, but not the president. And that's what they're upset about. And here's Claire McCaskill.
1: If we had a Democratic president in the same position, I think all of us would say, well, you know, I'm glad they figured out a way to protect the president better.
0: If we had.
1: Just because it's Donald Trump and we think he's a horrible president, we should keep in mind that the president's protection

0: Is important for our country, and it would be a terrible thing for any president to be assassinated, especially by a foreign government.
1: He was already shot once in Butler, Pennsylvania, by a Democrat on a suicide attack. A second Democrat arrested at his golf course in Florida with a rifle in the bushes was planning on assassinating him there. And

0: White House Correspondents' Dinner opened fire and shot the place up. They're obviously planning on killing Donald Trump. And there's Claire McCaskill. Well, having to try to explain to bloodthirsty, mentally ill Democrats who are violently, criminally insane and transgender that had it been a Democrat president, they'd be happy about it. But because of Trump derangement syndrome, Claire McCaskill is confessing publicly that, well, because he's such a horrible president. Yeah, he's such a horrible. And Joe Biden was great. And Barack Obama, he fixed health care. It's called Obamacare. Now it's all better. The left is insane, criminally insane. They really, really are. And they don't even hear themselves. They use the words, but they don't know what they mean. Just extraordinary. Extraordinary stuff. And with that, actually, I'm looking at the phones here, Michael, and I see that Dan had already called in on this very topic, as a matter of fact, from Omaha, Nebraska. Let's go to Dan calling from Omaha. Daniel, you're on the Chris Plant Show.
1: Chris, thank you very much.
0: Hey, Dan.
1: It occurred to me, what would the root was.
0: Uh-oh, your phone's skipping all over the place.
1: I mean, like, Renegade or something like that, right? As he was the Secret Service dude.
0: Your phone was skipping out there. Who was the Renegade Secret Service dude?
1: The Renegade, the Obama. What if he would have been the one in charge of the ruse here, they'd have been happy to be in his pocket to say, oh, we helped him escape without getting shot down or killed in this ruse, and we were glad to be part of it. We'd have been happy to go down with a plane.
0: Yeah, you know, you're 100% right, of course, because it's the left, they're idol worshippers. They, since they gave up God and church and country and family, they just go with what the party tells them to do. And I think you're right. The White House press corps would have been happy to sacrifice their lives for Barack Obama, and then we'd learn that Barack Obama wasn't on the plane, and the press would agree that it was the most clever ruse ever executed, and he must be a genius for pulling it off himself.
1: What a smart guy. What a smart guy. Yeah.
0: Right. Thank God for Harvard.
1: And the patriarchy.
0: Yeah, and the patriarchy, yeah. Yeah, aren't we lucky to have the patriarchy, Dan?
1: That's how I get to listen to you every day, Chris. I love it. Thank you so much.
0: Yeah, man. Thank you. Yeah. Well, it's true. And and Claire McCaskill just said there, Dan, that said, well, had it been a Democrat president, we'd all be pleased with it. But because it's Trump, and it's, you know, like ... that's an ellipsis. Because it's Trump, they're furious and they just they want death. They're a bloodlusty bunch. And honestly, and she's, well, of course we don't want any president assassinated, and she's winking at the people on MS. The Democrat Party is violent, Dan. I've got to say they're not happy neighbors in our political universe, are they? No, they are not. I think Dan dropped off there. Yes, he did. Isn't that amazing? All right, let's go to another telephone call. Thank you, Daniel. From Omaha, Nebraska. That's America. Let's go to Keith calling from Vienna, Virginia. It's not Vienna, Austria. It's Vienna, Virginia. Keith, you're on the Chris Plant Show.
2: Hey, Chris, how you doing?
0: Hey, man, I'm good. What do you say?
2: I voted for Trump 3 times. I vote for him again, but Iran's threatened to kill him, his wife, his 2 kids, and he's negotiating with them. I'm sorry. Is he dumb? I mean, going back to when we had our boot on their throat, and he takes it off, me and my conservative buddies are like, is he crazy? And then for 4 months, ceasefires, no ceasefires, moderate ceasefires, up, down, left, or right, tomorrow's the deal. He's looking weak. He looks like he's getting played. People can't understand why he's doing. And then people are saying, well, he's getting bad advice. He's the president. The hell with the advice. He's making the calls. And this is going to drag into the midterms, and we're going to get our butts kicked all because of this.
0: Well, I hope that does not turn out to be the case. I know what you're saying, of course. There was a kind of an amusing meme of a guy dressed in what looked like an Air Force uniform, U.S. Air Force uniform, 4-star.

0: And he's saying, okay, ready, strike. And then he said, pull back, right? We're not striking anymore. And then, and it was a meme. It wasn't a real general, but it was a realistic uniform. And he said, okay, the order, we're back on again. And then as the planes start to rev up, stop it again, stop. And there has been this back and forth. Now, I've got to say, I would say in his defense that he is, the Iranians are talented, skilled, artful at bluffing and negotiating and faking and lying. They're very comfortable lying, saying we're going to do this, and then they reverse what they said they were going to do. And I think President Trump is learning the Iranian playbook as he goes, and he's gotten sucked into, and I talked about this the moment this Iran thing started. You get sucked into this Middle East cycle where they bomb you for 47 years and then you bomb them once, and suddenly you say, oh, well, now we've got to retaliate against because there was one strike, and you get drawn into this Middle Eastern stuff. And I think President Trump has to some degree or another been drawn into this whole Middle Eastern matrix where nothing makes sense from a Western perspective. If you look at it through the lens of Iranian history and back to Persian history, then you see that this is kind of how they've always operated. And President Trump has been pulled into that process. And I don't know if he's being suckered or if he's just kind of, but it's tough. I know what you're saying when you say it looks like he's, not winning the negotiations and he stopped bombing what he should have kept bombing. I get that. And he's trying to put himself in a position where saying, well, I'm the one who keeps calling for a ceasefire. I'm the one who keeps stopping to make it look like he's the good guy and not the aggressor. And as far as the Iranian leadership is concerned, they don't care. They don't care. They just killed 50,000 of their own people or something, and they don't care. But you're concerned that President Trump is being sloppy and reckless and not focused and not really Trumpian, and that it's going to cost Republicans in the midterm, which is a bigger picture view, right, of how President Trump is doing. And you're pretty unhappy with the way he's been handling this Iran thing.
1: But at the end of the day, Chris, at this point, and it's been this way all along, I don't think Americans, to a large part, are trying to figure out why we're there, why we're not there. Mm-hmm. We want a win. Mm-hmm. We get victory. That mm-hmm. trumps everything else.
0: What does victory look like in this conflict with Iran?
1: Those guys, the IRCG, the torn out root and branch, they're uh-huh. no longer there. The Iranian people get arms. If there's one of those guys left, they'll wait 47 years, they'll wait 4,700 years. They mm-hmm. don't care. They mm-hmm. will get a bomb. They can suffer all the pain they want. They will not quit.
0: Mm-hmm. Mm-hmm. Yeah. Well, yeah, and I've got to say, I think that at this point, the win kind of has to look like regime change, that the Islamic Revolutionary Guard Corps is no longer in charge, that the Ayatollahs are no longer in charge. And I think that's a real tough nut to crack when it comes to Iran. And I hope that we all knew that going in. I think I knew that. I think it sounds like you knew that going in. And I'm not sure President Trump knew that going in. And I was concerned about that. I've been paying attention to Iran and all of the hijinks going on there for a long, long time. I was on duty at CNN when the U.S. Navy shot down an Iranian commercial jet, and I was in charge of the Washington Bureau, the assignment desk, the day that happened. And now this has been going on forever. I remember my stepfather was sent over to Iran during the Shah being deposed, and I met Reza Pahlavi just a few months ago here in Washington and had a nice conversation with him. This is something I paid attention to for a long, long time. And you're right, their strategy is the long strategy. The Chinese are playing a 100-year game against us, and we're playing every fiscal quarter kind of game against them. The Iranians will play the 1,000-year long game. And we are playing right up to the midterms, and that always disadvantages us and advantages them, whether it be China or Iran. And Putin could do the same thing, play the long game. They don't have midterm elections to worry about and things like that. And they use them against us and very effectively. But then the bigger problem is they have the news media because it's part of the Democrat Party, and more broadly the Democrat Party, where

0: working on behalf of Iran inside the United States, and Iran knows that too. We were just talking about a story, Dan, where the Iranians were planning on killing President Trump in Turkey, and the Democrats are angry with Trump. So what this is our battle space, and Iran's battle space doesn't look anything like this, and it's a tough nut to crack. And honestly, I think the only win is no more Islamic Revolutionary Guard Corps, and no more Ayatollahs in charge. And the people of Iran have to be, the 92 million people of Iran, have to be in charge to the point where they can bring in young Reza Pahlavi, deposed Shah, the son of the Shah. And if we don't see that, then and the status quo remains, well, then you have to say, well, we set back their nuclear weapons program by X number of years. But that's not a giant win, is it, Keith?
1: You're making a lot of good points, Chris.
0: Well, I mean, that's just kind of the big broad brush stuff. I really think that the win is regime change, and they went in saying, well, this is not a regime change conflict. But I kept saying, well, it ought to be, because if the regime doesn't change, then nothing changes. But we just delay them, and you're right, that they'll just keep going and going. And you're right, they don't care if it's 470 years or 4,700 years, because they're on a mission from Allah.
1: Yeah, absolutely. Love your show, Chris. Thank you.
0: Well, thank you, Keith, and thanks for being a thinking person. And look, I'm not right about anything in the future. I just know that Iran is playing the long game here, and they don't care about how many people they get killed, and they don't care. They got the Ayatollah. The Gayatollah has disappeared, and President Trump killed the Ayatollah. That was an amazing moment, and the reality is, regime change is the only thing that would bring, in theory at least, new peace and prosperity to the region. And look, all the Arab neighbors want to see this Iranian regime go too. And if they did get, so they were quite civilized under the Shah of Iran. Women were treated as human beings. The economy was going prosperous. They had universities with women and young people, and they weren't teaching jihad. It was much better under the Shah for the Iranian people and for the region and for the world. But now we're in it up to here. I'm holding my head flat across the center of my forehead. Thank you, Keith.
2: If we had a Democratic president in the same position, I think all of us would say, well, I'm glad they figured out a way to protect the president.

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0: So many topics, so little time. But one of the stories that I love from this week is two now former National Basketball Association players, NBA players, Royce White, now former NBA player, and he's 35 years old. He's 6'8", and he weighs 260 pounds, and he wants to play in the WNBA. Because, you know, they're open to all the women and all that good stuff, right? And so Royce White wants to play in the WNBA, with the women's NBA, right? And then there's this guy, Ennis Cantor Freedom. He's a man, and he wants to play in the WNBA, also a former NBA player. And he's another huge guy, and he smiles all the time, and he's kind of fun. And he said, but the two of them had said, well, I want to play in the WNBA because they say that they're open to, as long as you say you're a woman. Let's go to Ennis Cantor Freedom, who was saying, hey, look, I feel like a lady on the inside. I want to play in the WNBA. I could save them.
1: I am officially declaring myself.